0: unclear where things stand now between the U.S. and Iran as the 60-day memorandum of understanding is expiring.
1: That's correspondent Laura Winters reporting. The House Ethics Committee is investigating a sitting Democratic lawmaker over allegations of sexual misconduct. Correspondent Bernie Bennett has more.
2: The investigation into California Democrat Jimmy Gomez comes as the House is poised to consider ethics overhaul legislation as soon as next month that would, among other things, ban lawmakers from having sexual relationships with all congressional aides. The New York Post previously reported that Gomez had an intimate encounter with a House staffer. In a statement Monday, Gomez acknowledged cheating on his wife in years past, but maintained that his extramarital affairs were, quote, consensual in nature and haven't violated the law or House ethics rules. Bernie Bennett, Washington.
1: The U.S. Supreme Court is being asked to review a Texas law requiring the state's public schools to display the Ten Commandments. Monday's petition tees up a case that could set a new national standard for religious expression in classrooms. Over two dozen Texas families represented by the American Civil Liberties Union petitioned the nation's highest court to overturn a decision in April by the Fifth U.S. Circuit Court of Appeals. The New Orleans-based appeals court's 9-8 ruling upheld the Texas law regarding the Decalogue. On Wall Street, the Dow down by 272 points, the Nasdaq dropped 84, the S&P lower by 40. This is SRN News.
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12: Tonight will be mainly clear with a low of 81. Tomorrow, expect sunny to partly cloudy skies with humidity and a chance of a thunderstorm in the afternoon, reaching a high of 93. Tomorrow night, anticipate a thunderstorm in spots in the evening. Otherwise, it will be partly cloudy, warm, and humid with a low of 82. I'm meteorologist Jason Caterina. That's your exclusive AccuWeather forecast on AM 930, The Answer.
13: Can I be in charge for a while? Sir, yes, sir!
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15: Larry Elder here, the sage from South Central, the prince of Pico Union, the czar of common sense, the great Eldersky, Don Lorenzo. Welcome to the program. No victor crests allowed because we've got a country to save.

0: 888-971-SAGE, 888-971-7243. I am Larry Elder. We are Salem News Channel. Bill Maher got into a exchange with Charlie Rose, who hosted a show on PBS about Islam. Here's how it went. Number 54.
1: That was just
2: silly.
1: But back to you in terms of how have you evolved? What's been the evolution in your own politics? I mean, for example, you were very strong in terms of the threat of radical fundamentalist jihadism.
2: Still am.
1: I know.
2: Yes, I think liberals should stop booing me for pointing out that Islam is not like other religions, that is a unique threat, and that
1: But it's not Islam you're against. It's
2: all religions are stupid. They are.
1: Yeah.
2: I mean, I doubt if you're really religious. It'd be very hard for me to believe that you actually believe in these intellectually embarrassing anachronisms from the Bronze Age. Do you really believe in the Bible, the Bible which supports slavery, which is pro-polygamy, believes a guy lived inside of a whale?
1: As you know from this program, I'm a devotee of science, too.
2: Right. Okay. So I heard...
1: But I want covering all bets.
2: I saw Howard Dean on TV the other day, and he said something along the order of, he said, the people in ISIS are, I said, I'm about as Islamic as they are, you know, distancing the vast numbers of Islamic people around the world from it. That's just not true.
1: It is true.
2: It is not true, Charlie. There is a connecting tissue between...
1: Behind every Muslim is a future member of some radical...
2: Let me finish.
1: I thought I was doing that.
2: There are illiberal beliefs that are held by vast numbers of Muslim people that I don't think...
1: Vast number of Christians, too.
2: No, that's not true. Not true. Vast numbers of Christians do not believe that if you leave the Christian religion, you should be killed for it. Vast numbers of Christians do not treat women as second-class citizens. Vast numbers of Christians...
1: I agree with that.
2: ...do not believe that if you draw a picture of Jesus Christ, you should get killed for it. So, yes, does ISIS do Khmer Rouge-like activities where they just kill people indiscriminately who aren't just like them? Yes. And would most Muslim people in the world do that or condone that? No. But most Muslim people in the world do condone violence... Just for what you think. They do. First of all, they say it. They shout it.
1: Vast majorities of Muslims.
2: Absolutely. There's a Pew poll of Egypt done a few years ago. 82%, I think it was, said stoning is the appropriate punishment for adultery. Over 80% thought death was the appropriate punishment for leaving the Muslim religion. I'm sure you know these things.
1: I know. I do.
2: So to claim that this religion is like other religions is just naive and plain wrong. It is not like other religions. New York Times pointed out in an op-ed a couple of weeks ago that in Saudi Arabia, just since August 4th, I think it was, they have beheaded 19 people. Most for nonviolent crimes, including homosexuality.
1: They even got the hands off the thief.
2: Right. Okay. So we're upset that ISIS is beheading people, which we should be upset about. But Saudi Arabia does it, and they're our good friends because they have oil.
1: Right.
2: Okay? But they do it, too. This is the center of the religion.
1: They're now fighting against ISIS, too. They're joining us in the fight, as is the Emirates.
2: They are both fighting ISIS, and they are for ISIS.
1: Well, it's not the government. I mean, some of the private...
2: Certainly the government.
1: It's a bit like today about Qatar. It's a big story in the New York Times, which you may have seen.
2: Absolutely.
1: About Qatar.
2: Yeah, but...
1: You know, and there's some guy there is supporting, who's a Muslim in...
2: But, I mean, in Mecca, where infidels, non-Muslims, are not even allowed in the holy parts of the city. I mean, right there, we don't have that example in other religions. Okay, they do behead people. Now, if they were beheading people in Vatican City, which is the equivalent of Mecca, don't you think there'd be a bigger outcry about it? So this is the soft bigotry of low expectations
1: with
2: Muslim people.
1: Yeah.
2: When they do crazy things and believe crazy things, somehow it's just not talked about nearly as much.
1: Would you come to this table and have a debate about this with a moderate Muslim?
2: Find one, yes.
1: I promise you I'll find one.
2: Find a Muslim.
1: I do believe that what we see with ISIS is not representative of
2: as I said, connecting tissue.
1: It's not representative of the Islamic religion.
2: Again,
1: I don't think the Quran teaches them to do these kind of
2: things. Well, you're wrong about that. The Quran absolutely has on every page stuff that's horrible about how the infidel should be treated. But, for example, again, ISIS says that we should that they should perform genital mutilation on all women 11 to 46.
1: Right.
2: Would most Muslims agree with that? No. Or
1: right.
2: carried out? No. But as Ayan Hirsi Ali points out, she says, can we really say, well, and she would know better than either one of us. She said, can we really say that women are treated equally in the Muslim world? Yeah. I mean, their testimony in court is very often counted as half. They need permission to leave the house
1: in some
2: places.
1: But a lot of moderate Muslims would say, in fact, one of the things that we need to modernize is the idea of the way we treat women. Lots of them.
2: But in this country, if you just use the wrong word about women, they go nuts. And all these other countries,
1: they should.
2: They're doing things like making them wear burqas, and I hear liberals say things like, well, they want to. They've been brainwashed. You know, they don't want... It's like saying a streetwalker wants to do that.
1: So let me just talk about this, because I find this interesting, too.
0: Robert Spencer is an author, written a lot of books about Islam. He's the founder of something called Jihad Watch, number 68.
3: Chapter 2, verse 191. Kill them wherever you find them. Are you getting a pattern here? Chapter 9, verse 5 does not say, kill them wherever you find them, but it does say, fight against those who do not believe in Allah nor in the last day, and do not forbid what he has forbidden, even if they are of the people of the book, which is Jews and Christians primarily, until they pay the jizya, which is a tax, with willing submission and feel themselves subdued. In other words, fight against the Jews and the Christians until they submit, denied basic rights under the rule of Islamic law. Chapter 8, verse 39, fight them until religion is all for Allah, which means if there are other people of other religions, then you got to keep fighting. So I would submit to you on the basis of this, and there's many, much, much more that I could quote and will, if you'd like to challenge in the question period, I can give you much more evidence. Islam is not a religion of peace. But in the age of absurdity, you can't say that. And yet we are facing an increasingly virulent global conflict on the basis of the fact that the people who read this book and believe it and think that it is the perfect book that was dropped from paradise by the only God, they think that this is what they have to do. Now, this does not mean that every single Muslim is going to do this any more than every Christian loves his enemies and turns the other cheek. But what's

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1: 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Anthony is in Tampa. Anthony, you're on the Larry Elder Show.
2: Hey, Larry, that clip with Bill Maher lecturing Charlie Rose on the morals and the evils of Islam. Billy Boy, you're an atheist. You, along with the late Christopher Hitchens, have no fixed point from where to start or lecture anybody on evil, good, anything moral. I mean, come on.
1: The point behind that clip
2: yes.
1: is to show that this atheist still recognizes differences between Islam and Christianity. That's the point of it. That's why it was relevant. You're right. He thinks all religions are foolish. But he thinks that the distinction between Islam and Christianity, even he realizes that. Thanks for the call. I appreciate it. Now, Bill Maher also talked about Sharia law, number 46.
3: Democracy, not theocracy. Free speech, even about religion. Equal rights for women, LGBT. That's America. And none of it. None of this is available in Sharia law, which a third of British Muslims want to see be the law in England. And you can't have both. You can't have England and Sharia law. And the left's reaction to Islamification is the worst that could happen from it is it will get right-wingers elected. Maybe. Or maybe the worst that could come from it is in 20 years the UK is turning away gay cruise ships. Now, you can, and I'm sure some of you are, screaming Islamophobia, but that's just a word to cow people into not talking about this. This has nothing to do with non-whites becoming the majority. I don't give a about that. I don't give a about colors. White people, they're white, they're not pandas. I care about liberal values being replaced by illiberal ones.
1: There was a poll taken shortly after October 7, poll of people living in West Bank and living in Gaza. 72% supported what happened on October 7. 1,200 Israelis killed. Some beheaded, some raped, hundreds taken hostage. 72% of Palestinians in Gaza and in the West Bank supported what happened on October 7th. Is this thing on? Zoran Mamdani, in this interview, appeared to have an accent, number 66.
4: So, I actually created a playlist for Mira, who also happens to be my mother. Nepotism and hard work goes a long way.
1: Victor Davis Hanson had a response, number 65.
5: He's another Democrat. I mean, it's, whether it's Obama when he goes to a black audience, I just want to say, Barack Obama, or it's Hillary, I'm so tired, I didn't get here all this time. Or it's Mamdani, that accent, they had that, he was only 8 years ago.
6: Well, I am Zoran Mamdani, I'm from Uganda. And yes, I play music from, and I am from Uganda.
5: And it was all fake. And he couldn't drop that accent in just 7 or 8 years. these people have no identity. They just turn them on, and it's really insulting to the audience that we're supposed to listen to that.
7: Yeah.
5: I mean, Trump, just, can you imagine Donald Trump with that Queens act? I guess it's a Queens accent. Can you imagine that Queens accent every changing? Can you see Trump going before a group of black professionals and say, "You better vote for me, or they're going to put you all in chains," like Biden said? He would never do that. Whatever he is, he's authentic.
1: Now, this notion that the mainstream Democrats are dramatically different from DSA Democrats, really? How many of them have talked about packing the Supreme Court? They may not say we want to get rid of the Senate, but they want to get rid of the filibuster, which essentially means that they can just do whatever they want. Kamala Harris said we need to reimagine the police. Not quite the same thing as defunding the police. And you know they all hate ICE. Said nothing when millions of illegal aliens poured into the country in the last 4 years, and now Trump's trying to do something about it, and Trump's a fascist. And this is a Kentucky governor, Andy Beshear, something he may run for president, Democrat, talking about abolishing the Electoral College. The CBS anchor with whom he was speaking seemed surprised. Number 58.
8: What is then...
9: Yeah, I think people...
8: Well, what I'm curious about is, what, given they're looking for big ideas, what would be your biggest, boldest idea that you're promoting these days?
9: Well, I'll give you two, because people want you to fix the darn economy, and they want you to fix the darn government. Now, on the economy, it is time for an aspirational investment in housing that can bring down the cost of especially first-time home ownership. People can actually see that progress all over the country. We ought to tie the federal dollars to speed. You've got to break ground, and you've got to do it quickly. Get through the overregulation and the NIMBYism. But I tell you what, people also think this government is broken. So a fix the darn government constitutional amendment, it is time. It should outlaw partisan redistricting and enshrine part of the Voting Rights Act right there in the Constitution. It should create term limits for Congress and the Supreme Court. No more gaming those appointments. It should also overturn Citizens United, and I think call for direct elections of the president and the vice president. That could actually make things work. A big idea that would, yes, change government, but in a way enshrined in the Constitution where people would know it's going to get better.
8: I didn't realize you support abolishing the Electoral College. If you're saying direct election of the president and vice president.
9: Yeah, I've said it a number of times, and it's because in Kentucky, we will never see a candidate for president or vice president unless they're from here. Why? Because people just expect that it'll go one way or the other. It's the idea that someone would get elected not just knowing about seven states, but having to earn votes all over the United States. I certainly think it's time.
8: Speaking of presidential candidates from Kentucky, you told our colleague...
1: That was just bizarre. One of the reasons for the Electoral College is so that smaller states have to be paid attention to. He wants to get rid of it because he thinks smaller states are not being paid attention to. 888-971-SAGE. Do not leave town.
10: With SRN News, I'm Keith Peters in Washington. The U.S. Supreme Court will review a Texas law requiring public schools to display the Ten Commandments, teeing up a potential new test of state-sponsored religious expression in classrooms. Posters featuring the Ten Commandments began going up almost a year ago in classrooms across Texas, which educates about 5.5 million students. An appeals court earlier this year cleared the way for Texas's law and one in Louisiana. U.S. kindergarten vaccination rates have declined again, with exemptions reaching a record high. Federal data released Monday show 4.2% of children are exempted from vaccine requirements, up from 3.6% the previous year. On Wall Street, the Dow down by 272 points, the S&P 500 lower by 40. More details at srnnews.com.
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19: Tonight, expect mainly clear skies with a low temperature of 81. Tomorrow will bring a mix of sun and clouds along with humidity and the possibility of scattered thunderstorms in the afternoon. The high will reach 93 degrees. Tomorrow night, there's a chance of evening thunderstorms. Otherwise, it will be partly cloudy, warm, and humid with a low of 82. I'm meteorologist Jason Caterina. That's your exclusive AccuWeather forecast on AM 930, The Answer.
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1: 888-971-SAGE, 888-971-7243, Larry Elder, Salem News Channel. In 1993, Milton Friedman warned about the rise of socialism. Number 42.
21: It's a funny thing. After the fall of communism, everybody in the world agreed that socialism was a failure. Everybody in the world, more or less, agreed that capitalism was a success. And every capitalist country in the world apparently deduced from that that what the West needed was more socialism. And it doesn't matter whether you're talking about the United States or you're talking about Germany, or you're talking about Britain, or any or many another country, or Japan for that matter. But that's obviously absurd. And let's look right now, the opportunity that we have to as close a thing to a free lunch as you can conceive of. President Clinton has said as part of his program that what we need is widespread sacrifice and concentrated benefits. He doesn't stress as much the fact that there would be concentrated benefits as he does that we absolutely have to have higher taxes and sacrifice in order to get this so-called deficit under control. The fact is that we need exactly the opposite. What we need and what we can have and what is the nearest thing to a free lunch is widespread benefits and concentrated sacrifice. It's not a wholly free lunch, but it's close to it. Let me give you a few examples. The Rural Electrification Administration was established in the 1930s in order to bring electricity to farms when about 80% of the farms did not have electricity. We now have 100% of the farms have electricity. They shifted to telephone service. Now 100% of the farms have telephone service. And the Rural Electrification Administration keeps on going merrily. Suppose you just abolish the REA. All it's doing is making low interest rate loans to concentrated interest, mostly to so-called public utilities, the electric telephone companies. The people of the United States would be better off. They'd save a lot of money. It could be used for tax reduction. But not only would they be better off, who would be hurt? A handful of people who deserve to be hurt. They have been living high on the hog. They have been getting government subsidies at the expense of the rest of the population. I call that pretty nearly a free lunch. Let me give you another example. This illustrates Parkinson's law in agriculture. In 1945, there were 10 million people employed on farms. 10 million, both either family or hired workers. And the Department of Agriculture had 80,000 employees. In 1992, there are 3 million people employed on farms, and the Department of Agriculture has 122,000 employees. If we take the part of it that's most specifically agricultural, the money that is classified as being spent for the stabilization of farm prices and farm incomes, we were spending $1,500 in 92 prices adjusted for inflation. We were spending $1,500 per person employed in 1950 and $5,500 in 1990. Now, suppose we just abolish that program.
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1: 888-971-SAGE, 888-971-7243. I am Larry Elder. We are Salem News Channel. Francis is in Pocono Summit, Pennsylvania. 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
2: Larry, thanks for taking my call. I try to listen to you as often as I can. Well, I can stay awake. I'm 95. I got one question. That microphone that you speak into, you got to change it. It should be golden. I think you're my next Rush Limbaugh. You're surely taking his place. God bless you, and hopefully you make it golden, EIB. God bless you, Larry.
1: God bless you, Francis. Thank you very much for that. That was sweet. Checks in the mail, Francis. 95 years old. Let's get back to Milton Friedman. Warning about socialism.
3: In 1950, and $5,500 in 1990. Now, suppose we just abolish that program completely. Most consumers in the United States would benefit. Food would be cheaper. There'd be less of their tax money going to encourage farmers to produce goods to be stored in warehouses to be destroyed and given away. Isn't that almost a free lunch? Not even the farmers who get these monies now would really be as badly off as they think they would be, because most of the money they get, they just spend on producing things they shouldn't be producing, buying fertilizer they shouldn't be fertilizing, and so on down the line. So we have a free lunch there. And you can keep on going. There's hardly an item in the budget which does not offer such an opportunity. It is said, what the liberals will tell you about this, what the Clinton people will tell you, is that, well, all of those things are there because the people want the goodies, but they're just too stingy to pay for. That's utter nonsense. The people don't want these goodies. Suppose you put up to a referendum of the American people a simple proposition. You buy sugar, and you have two choices. We can set up things so you buy sugar that is produced out of beets grown on American farms, and cane sugar in American farms, and so on. Or you can get the sugar from El Salvador or Philippines or somewhere else. Now, of course, if you insist on having homegrown sugar, it'll be twice as expensive or three times as expensive as if you have sugar from abroad. Suppose you had a referendum on that. Do you think you'd get an overwhelming vote to have the higher price sugar and not the lower price sugar? Nonsense. The people don't want that. A very small group of special interest, of selected group, that concentrated benefit group want it, and the people never hear from it. The people never have a chance to express their voice, their will. We are not governed by the people. That's a myth that carries over from Abraham Lincoln's day. We don't have government of the people, by the people, for the people. We have government of the people, by the bureaucrats, for the bureaucrats. Again, let me take another myth. President Clinton says that he's the agent of change. Without asking what kind of change and whether it's good change or bad change, but leave that aside for a moment. That simply is, in the economic area for the moment, that's false. And the reason why he gets away with it is because of the great mistake of talking about the 12 Reagan-Bush years as if they were one period. They weren't. You had Reaganomics, Bushonomics, and now Clintonomics. Reaganomics had four simple principles: lower marginal tax rates, less regulation, restrained government spending, a monetary policy devoted to stable prices, non-inflationary monetary policy. While Reagan did not achieve all of those, he made good progress on them, as you all know. What was Bush's policy? It was exactly the opposite, as judged from what happened. Higher tax rates, more regulation, increased government spending. So that was a reverse. Now, what is Clinton's policy? Higher tax rates, more regulation, more government spending. So far from being an agent of change, Clinton's economic problems is Bushonomics writ large. He is a true, proper successor of Mr. Bush. We know what the results of reverse Reaganomics were. I hope we don't see the results of Bushonomics writ large. On a more fundamental level, if we get below this immediate surface, our present problems, both economic and non-economic, arise mainly from the drastic change that has occurred in my lifetime and in the lifetime of many of you here about the relative importance of two markets, two different markets, for determining who gets what, when, where, and how. We have two such markets. We have the economic market operating under the incentive of profit. And we have the political market operating under the incentive of power. And what has happened in my lifetime was that the relative importance of the economic market has declined in terms of the fraction of the country's resources that it is able to use, and the importance of the government market, of the political market, has greatly expanded. To summarize, but I want to go on at a little greater length, but to say in advance, what we have been doing in my lifetime is to be starving the market that has been working and to be feeding the market that has been failing.
1: This is why I got fact-checked when I was on Fox one morning and I said, in 1900, at all three levels, federal, state, and local, government took less than 10% from the American people. Had a conversation, guy was shocked. Do you have any data to support that? I said, no, I just pulled it out of my you-know-what. Of course I do. And they said, Elder was right on that one. Don't leave town.
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0: 888-971-SAGE, 888-971-7243. I am Larry Elder. We are Salem News Channel. ASC, AOC, is clearly thinking about running for president. She's now trying to put some distance between her and the DSA platform. Number 56.
1: Are you still a member of Democratic Socialists of America?
2: Of the New York City chapter.
1: The New York City chapter, not the national.
2: No.
1: And what's the difference?
2: So every DSA chapter is formed locally.
1: Yeah.
2: And so the New York City DSA chapter, those are folks that you know. It's kind of like your local union chapter.
1: Yeah.
2: So,
1: because I know there was that strange moment in 2024 when the national chapter like took away your endorsement.
2: Yes.
1: But I was looking through the DSA program, and this mm-hmm. is the national program. I'm sure you've seen the document. It was adopted just a few months ago. But some of the positions here: defund the Department of Defense, close overseas military bases, abolish the police and prison system, grant amnesty to all immigrants in the U.S., replace the Supreme Court and executive judiciary with a chosen by lower to Congress, abolish the Senate, public ownership of corporations and essential industries. I mean, those are some positions that you're going to be hearing a lot about this fall mm-hmm. from Republicans.
2: Mm-hmm. And I think we're also going to be hearing a lot about Donald Trump's commitment to getting us into a reckless war in Iran,
1: yeah.
2: his collaboration with big companies
0: everything. She claims that there's this difference between the DSA and the local chapter. Here's the problem. According to the local chapter's own bylaws, its steering committee is, quote, responsible for carrying out national DSA priorities in New York City, end of quote. Also, the national DSA requires the chapters to affirm the organization's, quote, principles and policies, end of quote. And you can lose your charter if you are in, quote, substantial disagreement, close quote, with the national DSA's principles, practices, and policies. So what she said is just flat out not true. And the idea that they are supporting things that are so radical, we don't believe in them. Really? This is a Michigan Democrat candidate, Peggy Flanagan, who wants to replace ICE. Number 31.
3: I'm talking about if they were abolished, how would it work practically? For like a criminal in your state who's here illegally, how would that work practically? Would that person be arrested and deported, and what agency would do it? I'm just wondering how that would work.
4: We need violent criminals to be held to account, and we need an immigration system. Donald Trump's ICE is completely broken, and it is not the answer. And again, I would just say, while the national media may have moved on, we are still recovering from Operation Metro Surge here. And, you know, the fear, the chaos.
0: Sorry, she's running for Senate in Minnesota. I want to abolish ICE, but who's going to replace ICE? Well, you know,
5: What can I say? Mamba out. The mic has been dropped. All across America.
6: That's enough. Put down the mic.
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11: With SRN News, I'm Keith Peters in Washington. President Trump is again threatening Oman.
12: After Iran said it was working to finalize a joint statement with Oman on a plan to manage shipping through the Strait of Hormuz, U.S. President Donald Trump made a threat that he would bomb Oman if it got in the way of a deal. Details have previously emerged that Oman and Iran would reopen the strait with ships entering through a route close to Iran and exiting through a route close to Oman without paying fees or tolls during an interim period. Speaking to a Fox News reporter, Trump threatened Oman not to get in the way of any potential deal, allegedly using an expletive for emphasis, though Fox News did not provide audio of the interview.
11: Correspondent Luke Garrett reporting. A Belgian wildfire is approaching Germany as Greece probes a deadly blaze.
13: Belgium was battling one of its largest wildfires. Despite cooler weather and rain, the blaze in the high fens is moving near Germany and has burned around 12 square miles. Firefighters from several countries are assisting, but some areas remain inaccessible. In Greece, a fire near Athens' main airport has been quickly controlled, and investigators are looking into a deadly fire on Salamina Island. In France, a fire in the southwestern Landes region is under control, allowing some residents to return home. Europe's experiencing one of its hottest summers on record. I'm Charles de Levesme.
11: U.S. kindergarten vaccination rates have declined again, with exemptions reaching a record high. Federal data released Monday show 4.2% of children are exempted from vaccine requirements. That's up from 3.6% the previous year. On Wall Street, the Dow down by 272 points, the Nasdaq dropping 84, with the S&P 500 lower by 40. This is SRN News.
9: Hugh Hewitt isn't sure we should believe the polls.
14: Wisconsin, where Francesca Hong blew what the pollsters said was a 20-plus point lead a week ago and lost to David Crowley. How did the polls get it that wrong? It's broken. Polling is absolutely broken. The question is going to be, why are we going to use it anymore? Why is anyone reporting on what polling is?
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21: Tonight will be mainly clear with a low of 81. Tomorrow, expect sunny to partly cloudy skies and humid conditions with a chance of a thunderstorm in the afternoon. The high will reach 93. Tomorrow night, there is a possibility of a thunderstorm in the evening. Otherwise, it'll be partly cloudy, warm, and humid with a low of 82. I'm meteorologist Jason Caterina. That's your exclusive AccuWeather forecast on AM 930, The Answer.
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24: Morning, glory, and evening, grace, America. I'm Hugh Hewitt. So I'm glad that you are joining us on this Monday, August 17, 2026. We happen to be on the Salem News Channel, and you may be watching on Roku or Samsung or Amazon or one of the over-the-top services. I'm also on the Salem Radio Network, lots of affiliates across the country. This week, though, we're also on C-SPAN, C-SPAN 2. I think this marks well over my 50th appearance on C-SPAN. Thanks to years and years of having friends there like Brian Lamb, Howard Mortman, Peter Slan, and now the estimable Sam Feist, who is their new CEO and has been for a couple of years. So let's put on Hewitt for a week and see if we can drive the audience crazy. But I've got a plan. Put on smart people instead of me. And I'm starting with two law professors, the Smart Guys 2.0. James Phillips is a professor of law at St. Thomas Law School in Miami Gardens, Florida. And Professor Josh Blackman is at South Texas School of Law, of course, in Houston, Texas. Josh is also the co-author of the best constitutional law casebook out there, Cases and Materials, which he co-authors with our friend Randy Barnett. Now, I asked them on because tomorrow, Chief Justice Roberts will get the submission from the National Trust for Historic Preservation in response to the petition for a stay filed by the National Park Service in a case called National Trust for Historic Preservation versus National Park Service, which is really about what the president can and cannot do to his house and to the national security facilities around it. So I'd like to begin with you, Josh Blackman, since you've got the casebook. I've made my opinion known on X. The president has reposted that opinion on X, so I think he agrees with me. What do you think about this, and what do you think the Chief Justice should do, and what do you think he will do?
25: Well, thanks for having us back. There are sort of two categories of issues here. First, does Trump have the power to do what he's doing? And second, do the courts have the power to stop it? And I think the second question is actually more important. In the law, there's something called standing. It's kind of this weird topic, but it means what's it to you, right? In other words, you don't like something. How does it affect you? And usually in order to go to federal court to bring a lawsuit, you have to be injured or hurt by some government action. The weird thing about this case is no one's really being injured. You have a person in Washington, D.C. who likes to walk past the White House and likes to look at it and reflect on how beautiful it is. And she says she likes the aesthetics of how the old East Wing looks and doesn't like the new ballroom that's being constructed. So she says, that's my injury, and therefore I want a court to order the construction to stop. The lower court, the trial court, said, yes, that's enough. And the Court of Appeals, the D.C. Circuit, said, yes, that's enough. This is now before the U.S. Supreme Court. We'll have a ruling on it, I think, very soon. And I think what the court's likely going to say is what Judge Naomi Rouse said in her dissent, there's no injury here. That merely not liking what something looks like is not enough to go to federal court.
14: So he's going with part one and going with the standing out, James Phillips. Again, I'm going to ask you the same question. What will the court do and what should it do?
0: I think going with standing is the most likely scenario for the court, because then they don't have to get into the merits, which, you know, can be a little bit messier. And so it's an easy way to get out. This is, you know, what sometimes in the Establishment Clause context is called offender observer status, where someone's offended because maybe there's a cross on public property. And it's never been applied outside of the Establishment Clause context. And even there, it's on shaky ground. Justice Gorsuch and Justice Thomas wrote about this a few years ago. So I think standing provides an easy avenue for the court to get rid of this case. I think if they get to the merits, the president probably still wins. But I think one thing that's going to be going on in the back of the court's mind is there's a concept in the law called latches, which is when you sit on your hands too long before bringing suit, that sometimes you can lose your ability to bring suit. And there was a delay in this case. The plaintiffs waited, I think, 4 months after he announced he was going to do this to bring suit. And by that time, the Old East Wing had already been demolished. And then they didn't even bring the right claims. The district court had to dismiss their complaint. It wasn't until March 1st that they actually brought the statutory claims that they have prevailed on below here. So I think that's going to be going on in the court's mind of, you know, we've got 65% of this done at this point. Maybe this is a different case if you bring suit, you know, in July of 2025. But I think that's going to matter to the court, because a stay or an injunction is the court's equitable powers, where they can kind of balance, you know, the equities, as they say. So, again, I agree that Josh is right here. I think standing is the most likely way that they go. To find standing here would really kind of alter standing doctrine significantly.
14: Mm-hmm. All right. Let me play devil's advocate for a moment, or at least push us forward to the national security issue here. And I should declare, Judge Dick Leon, the senior district court judge who made the initial ruling granting the initial stay, is a longtime friend and co-counsel of mine. He's a fine judge. I think he's thrown a spanner here. But he was also Dick Cheney's chief counsel on Iran-Contra. He's got a long, long history of public service in Washington, D.C. A very smart and good judge. That said, every judge throws a spanner. If we get past standing, Josh, and we find mm-hmm. another plaintiff, someone who can allege that they were injured by this and they can actually pass the usual standing, what say you about the president's control over the executive mansion, and especially those parts about which the country got a peek in the declaration of the Army's head of the Army Corps of Engineer as to what is in the basement? People kind of know what's in the basement, but they don't really know what's in the basement. I've been in mm-hmm. the basement. What do you think about that?
25: Well, Judge Leon respectfully screwed up here. He said that President Trump is but a mere tenant of the White House. Well, that would make Judge Leon the landlord of the tenant. And that can't be right. The president's the commander-in-chief, the head of the executive branch, and his home, the most safe place in the United States, has to be the White House. And the president has submitted declarations from everyone, the Secretary of State, the Secretary of Defense, the Secretary of Homeland Security, the Director of the FBI, the Army Joint Chiefs of Staff. Everyone has put a declaration to the Supreme Court saying this is essential for national security. It's not just a ballroom. There's a very large bunker under that structure that will be used for a hospital, a safe space in the event of a terrorist attack. There's a medical facility there as well. And in fact, the roof of the ballroom will be a drone port. I don't know what that was, but it's basically a place where drones can take off and land. We look at other countries like Ukraine and in Iran. The threat of drones is serious. The threat of hypersonic missiles is serious. And I think it gets really tricky when federal judges think they know better on national security, and they tell the president, you must stop construction. And I'd like to think that Chief Justice Roberts and Justice Kavanaugh, who both worked in the White House earlier in their career, would recognize the simple fact that you can't have judges micromanaging how the president manages his own security infrastructure.
14: Excellent point, James. Phillips, I want to give you the last word before we go to break. Don't go anywhere, America, and then bring them back on the other side to talk more national security stuff and this Supreme Court. James, what do you think about the national security issue?
0: You know, the Supreme Court historically tends to defer to the executive branch when there are questions of national security. Not always, but I think it's unlikely that they're going to engage in second guessing of what is necessary to make the White House secure and what is not. So I think there's going to be a lot of deference here to the president and other officials who have determined that this is necessary.
14: Would there be an advantage, James, in some dicta here, even if they say, even if the Chief Justice says, and the our majority agree with him, that the stay was improvidently issued, or the injunction was improvidently issued and the stay of it is in place, for some guidance to other lower courts about messing around with national security facilities?
0: You know, dicta at the Supreme Court is law for lower courts in a way. So there's always, it's always helpful given the

0: Life can be messy, but you don't have to figure it out alone.
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3: Welcome back, America. I'm Hugh Hewitt, and a special welcome to our C-SPAN audience on C-SPAN 2. Welcome, watching this week due to a special arrangement with the Salem News Channel, and we're very glad to have C-SPAN along for a ride for a week in August break when Congress is gone back doing their jobs in their district. I'm joined at the beginning of this hour by Professor Josh Blackman of South Texas School of Law,

0: author along with Randy Barnett of I Think the Finest Casebook, about to become its fifth edition, Cases and Materials on Constitutional Law. I hope that's on time, Josh. Is that on time? Am I going to have it?
1: It will be out in December.
0: All right.
1: You'll have it for January. It'll be ready.
0: Double checking. And James Phillips is teaching more courses than I can count at St. Thomas University at Miami Gardens in Florida. Josh, I'm going to go back and stipulate we find a plaintiff with standing and stipulate they waive latches. Let's say a contractor who didn't have a chance to bid, or a contractor who felt screwed that they were, their bid wasn't accepted, and get to the national security issue. What can the Chief Justice take judicial notice of, as well as the other justices, if it goes to the entire court, when it comes to threats that are evolving rapidly on the matrix?
1: Well, keep in mind, President Trump has had how many assassination attempts? I've actually lost count.
0: At least four.
1: They tried to shoot him in Butler. They tried to shoot him at the golf course. They tried to come at the Correspondence Center. They tried to fire a shoulder-fired missile at him in Iran and in Turkey. I mean, at some point, I think the court can say that the judiciary lacks the cognizance, lacks the knowledge over the threat matrix facing the president. And that, as perhaps a matter of balancing the equities, right, let's just weigh it out. Some woman, some contractor claims that they got, you know, screwed in a bid. Okay, well, that's a problem. You can remedy that with monetary damages, perhaps. On the other side, the leader of the free world might be killed by a drone strike. This one doesn't strike me as very difficult, especially given the fact, as James mentioned, the building's more than halfway done. And they're working, 20 hours a day, 6 days a week to construct this thing as a national security infrastructure. So I could even see the Chief Justice just sitting on this case for a few months and, okay, well, now there's 85% done. Given the amount of work done, there's nothing really for us to do. They just deny the, or they grant the government's emergency stay. And then, you know, when the case comes back to the court in a year or so, in the normal process, they just deny it because the thing's built. It's done, right? You're not going to demolish a structure at the White House because the judge tells you to.
0: So, James, I'm going to ask you for the limiting principle. I think Josh is right. That's my position. I think it's the president's position and common sense national security position. What's the limiting principle? Because opponents of this will say, well, if he can do this to the White House, maybe he can do it to the Department of Energy, and maybe he can do it anywhere he wants in the United States that he declares a national security site. What's the limiting principle?
2: Well, the statutes at issue here do give the president authority to make alterations or improvements to the White House, as well as any buildings on national parks, which includes the President's Park. So I think that would limit him to be able to redo any building owned by the federal government anywhere in the country or the world. So I think the statute is going to provide a limiting principle here. And, the degree of what the president can do, the court, if it gets to the merits, will probably also look at that language. So an alteration or improvement is one thing. Raising the White House and starting over with, say, an Egyptian pyramid style monument or something probably doesn't fit within the meaning of alteration and improvement. So my guess is that they'll, rely on the statutory language to find some of that limitation.
0: Back to you, John. I'm not sure I want to go down that road, because when the Constitution was ratified, there was no National Park Service. There was an executive branch. And I think implied in that, in the commander-in-chief, is a lot of authority to control the structure of his home, his offices, and the national security facilities of the United States. What were they operating under? Were there always congressional statute? He couldn't build anything or do anything until the Congress authorized it?
1: Yeah, I mean, there's two sides to that. First off, the president needs money, right? The president can't spend money unless there's an appropriation. But Congress has appropriated a lot of money. And in this case, he's actually sought private donations from donors to help fund this work. The second issue is over the constitutional authority. The president has the power of self-defense, right? Even before there was a Secret Service, which I think was made following the Civil War, if memory serves, or at least in the 1800s, there wasn't really a form of protection for the president. But it was always understood that there needs to be security for the president. There has to be some sort of guard with him. And this just doesn't strike me as beyond the pale. Historically, President Roosevelt tore up much of the East Wing himself. He built it. President Truman constructed this massive balcony. Jerry Ford built the swimming pool. You know, we'd say the Rose Garden. Well, that was Jackie Kennedy's sort of vanity project at the time. There have been lots of alterations to the president's mansion since the time of John Adams moving in. And I think that we're sort of we're losing the thread when we have federal judges, with respect to Judge Leon, basically dictating to the president how he should keep himself safe. I do think that we've really gone adrift if this is the sort of litigation the Supreme Court has to decide. There are lots of hard cases the courts to decide. This one doesn't strike me as terribly difficult.
0: All right, last question. I want to get both your opinions on this. James Phillips, has the Supreme Court been pro-Trump, anti-Trump? Is John Roberts in the bag for him or always hostile to him, and ditto the sixth justice originalist conservative majority?
2: They're neither. You know, they've ruled on his behalf in some things, against him in others. I think they're showing their judicial independence, even some of those who had been nominated by him. So I haven't seen this court as either pro or anti-Trump.
0: Josh Blackman.
1: I agree with James. We don't have a pro or anti-Trump court, but it's a sort of striking thing that the votes most likely for Trump are from the ones he didn't appoint. Justice Clarence Thomas and Sam Alito are the most strong votes for Trump. Chief Justice Roberts and, to a lesser extent, Justice Barrett is most voting anti-Trump. But I think they all sort of see the law and sort of legal politics in different lenses. But I don't think they're partisan in any sort of sense of right, left. I think they just view the role of the judiciary a little bit differently.
0: I think you are both right on that. Josh Blackman from South Texas University School of Law, James Phillips from St. Thomas University School of Law in Miami Garden, Florida. Thank you both for joining me, the Smart Guys 2.0, on a special August emergency session. Normally, we only do this when there are big decisions coming down, not on a D.C. Circuit Court opinion that's been appealed on an emergency basis to the Supreme Court. Thank you, professors. I want to remind all my C-SPAN audience, we are actually a commercial business, the Salem News Channel and the Salem Radio Network and our radio affiliates. 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
3: With SRN News, I'm Keith Peters in Washington. The Justice Department has finalized a rule that will pave the way for people who've been barred from owning firearms because of criminal convictions to apply to have their gun rights reinstated. The process, launched by newly confirmed Attorney General Todd Blanche, is a victory for Second Amendment advocates who have long pushed for nonviolent people with felony convictions to be given a pathway to regain their legal right to own firearms. The U.S. Supreme Court will review a Texas law requiring public schools to display the Ten Commandments, teeing up a potential new test of state-sponsored religious expression in classrooms. On Wall Street, the Dow down by 272 points, the Nasdaq dropping 84, the S&P lower by 40. More details available at srnnews.com.
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10: Tonight will be mainly clear with a low of 81. Tomorrow, expect sunny to partly cloudy skies with humidity and a chance of a thunderstorm in the afternoon, reaching a high of 93. Tomorrow night, anticipate a thunderstorm in spots in the evening. Otherwise, it will be partly cloudy, warm, and humid with a low of 82. I'm meteorologist Jason Caterina. That's your exclusive AccuWeather forecast on AM 930, The Answer.
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0: Welcome back, America. I'm Hugh Hewitt. If you're watching us on C-SPAN 2 today and you wonder what happened to my C-SPAN, it's because it's August. And in August, Congress goes back to the district. So our friends at C-SPAN. And I got lots of friends at C-SPAN. It's an American treasure. You know it, and I know it. Every Democrat, every Republican, every independent, every serious American is in love with C-SPAN. They do great work Monday through Friday. On the weekends, they do book TV. They do The Road to the White House, like, on a continuing basis. It's going to probably start up in December of 2026. And I love that. I love The Road to the White House. I love going to these rallies. And their new CEO, not new, been there for a few years, Sam Feist, he's an old buddy of mine. We worked together on the CNN presidential debates and the Salem CNN presidential debates in 2015, 2016. Washington, D.C. legend goes back to the legendary Robert Novak, the Prince of Darkness. And Sam knows everyone and everything in Washington, D.C. And he came up with this idea and kicked it around with the head of Salem, David, and the head of Salem News Channel, Kerry, and they decided, yeah, why not? We'll do a simulcast. Normally, the Salem News Channel is only seen on the live to TV, things like Roku and Samsung and Amazon and Pluto TV. And you hear me in your car on the Salem Radio Network and our wonderful affiliates across the United States. This is the 27th year of the Hugh Hewitt Show. So I've been doing this for a long time, but they're matching me with lefty Stephanie Miller, which is fine, because Stephanie and I have been working opposite each other since 1991. I think she started at KFI, got a year start on her earlier. But I've been on C-SPAN, I went and looked this up, more than 50 times. And my first appearance on this American vault of legacy. We ought to just send everything into space. If everyone wants to know about whatever happened in America, they just have to get all the tapes from C-SPAN. I first appeared in 1987 when I was the general counsel of the United States Office of Personnel Management. Now, those of you who are smart enough will know that that's the personnel office of the United States government. It's the old Civil Service Commission. And those of you who are really smart are going to say, wait a minute, in 87, how long had Hewitt been out of law school? And the answer there is 4 years. So you ought to be asking yourself, what in the world was he doing as the general counsel of the OPM testifying before Congress in 1987? The answer is, nobody else wanted to do it because the subject was drug testing of federal employees and an executive order that President Reagan had issued. And so on April 7th, 1987, I went on C-SPAN. Both of my parents and my grandfather was alive, and they were C-SPAN watchers. And no sooner had I left the hearing, which had been broadcast on C-SPAN, that I began to get phone calls on landlines, of course. There were no cell phones then. And they said, you dummy! How could you embarrass us that way? Now, it's not because I had brown hair and the kind of glasses that people wore in 1987, which I'm not going to ever show you. I picked these up in about the year 2000 when I started being on TV regularly. Because I'd had a pencil during the hearing, Congressman Gary Sikorsky, then of Minnesota, was giving me just a very hard time about this executive order. And Director Horner didn't want to go, and the deputy director didn't want to go. Nobody wanted to go. And so I'd listen, and I'd put the pencil in my ear like this. If you're watching on C-SPAN now, I am recreating my first appearance on C-SPAN in 1987. I put the pencil in my ear because I was just bored, and he would rant at me. It was a classic congressional hearing. He wasn't interested in answers. And my dad was particularly just upset. He said, you're a lawyer. Lawyers don't put pencils in their ears, you dummy. And so ever since then, I don't think until today I've ever put a pencil or a pen in my ear. And I owe that all to C-SPAN. And America owes a lot to C-SPAN. And we thank you, Sam and Peter. And Howard Mortman has been a guest on this show and is a fabulous X account that you ought to be watching. The legendary Brian Lamb probably taught me more about interviewing than anybody else. Charlie Rose was a good second, but Brian Lamb was never not the gold standard for interviews. And he had always read the book. He was always prepared. You never knew it was coming. If you've written a book, you ought to be responsible for what's in the book. And from that, I took the ethic that if you're going to interview an author, read the doggone book. Now, that's not a very common practice because a lot of people who do a lot of interviews just don't have the time. Brian always made the time, and he set for me the highest bar out there. Peter Slen has kept that bar up there. Everyone at Book TV has kept that up. In fact, I think C-SPAN has done more for the publishing industry in the United States than every publisher combined because they remain committed to the written word. So glad to have you C-SPAN people along with us today. It is a habit that if everyone had it, the country would be a lot smarter. Stay tuned, America. I'm Hugh Hewitt.
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1: Just 2 weeks before his tragic assassination, Charlie Kirk sat down for one of his final interviews to wrestle with a timeless question. 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
1: Welcome back, America. I'm Hugh Hewitt, joined by James Lilacs, who's a humorist extraordinaire, National Review writer, of course, a columnist for Substack at jameslilacs.substack.com. You can follow him on X at Lilacs. And go to his website, jameslilacs.com. James, before there was Fox, before there was actually the Salem News Channel, and before there was Fox, and before there was CNN, there was this long period of time when your choices were just the big three networks or C-SPAN. And I think I saw my grandfather, who was born in the 19th century and lived well into the 20th, watch C-SPAN more than any other network. What do you think of C-SPAN? I think it's an American treasure.
8: It absolutely is. It's the Weather Channel for thinking people. Some folk would just turn on the Weather Channel and just watch, you know, there's a cold front coming in. But C-SPAN, you could always be depend upon. There'd be some people talking about some issue that maybe wasn't paramount on everybody's mind at the day, but mattered. And so, yes, if you take the entirety of C-SPAN's coverage, and I'm sure that somebody's got it digitized, you have a record of American thought that's extraordinary and unlike anything that we've had before. So it's not that it's flashy and special and fantastic and exciting. It's just the bloodstream of American politics and culture. So good for them.
1: Do you remember how Newt Gingrich revolutionized C-SPAN?
8: Not exactly, no, but I'm sure that he used it to his advantage to get the ideas across. Because you're right, there were just the networks and the magazines, and you had to fight your way past the gatekeepers. An unmediated thing that you could just broadcast live to people was made all the difference.
1: Well, they had revise and extended remarks period every day after the official business session closed, and C-SPAN carried that.
8: Newt would go down there
1: and give Stemwinders. Now they're limited to 5 minutes, right, I believe, to revise it. And he actually changed minds up until he won in 1994. And I think he just had unfiltered access to the American people. It was fabulous.
8: Right. And if I recall correctly, the chamber was often empty. But that didn't matter because the people he was speaking to were not in the room, shall we say.
1: That's right. Now, from that, should we have an opinion on the Supreme Court proceedings being televised, against which I am firmly set?
8: Yeah, against which I am firmly set. Let me just unpack that. I don't want to televise them, no. I want them to be shrouded in mystery. I want the whole thing, for the rest of the American experiment, all I want to see are hand-drawn sketches that somebody does of some guy standing up there giving his arguments. No, it would demystify it. It would take it away. I want that to be in that chamber and not broadcast.
1: All right, now, speaking of the Supreme Court, and you'll notice the very elegant transition that occurred there, there is sitting on the Chief Justice's desk a application from the President of the United States via the National Park Service to crush the D.C. Circuit's decision telling him he cannot finish his ballroom, which is, in fact, the East Wing, which includes the basement of the East Wing, which includes the national security stuff, and the roof, which is supposed to be a drone port with which to protect the White House. What do you think about that?
8: Right. I think it's absolutely preposterous. I mean, there's all kinds of ideas about historical preservation and the rest of it. Well, it's gone. We're not going to build it back the way it was. We're not going to build it back better. And I'm a little worried, as a matter of fact, that they got rid of, what is it called, the PEOC, that military bunker complex down under there that we always saw in the movies whenever the Ruskies were something up to, and they'd have to scurry down to the bunker. If that's not there, what's the president going to do if there is an emergency? Are they going to put him in a closet somewhere that's steel-lined? Are they going to whisk him off to some other facility that isn't six stories? No, build the darn thing. We know who the donors are. We know Apple's got money in it. Meta's got money in it. So there'll be good internet access and Apple operating systems and apps and all the rest of it. But if they don't build it, then what are we going to have exactly? Are we going to have a half-constructed shell of a ballroom? Now, D.C. has known this before. The Washington Monument was just a stump for a long time, a thumb that just sat there as a sort of uncompleted monument. And I hate to think that we would have decades go by where the shell, the walls, the pigeons roosting on the never-finished complex because we got caught up in these ridiculous lawsuits. If anyway the president had wanted to build it, it would have been a testament to American renaissance and a wonderful return to the values that made us great. But now, because it's Trump, we got, where they have to fight it.
1: Well, there, so you've landed
8: just let
1: on
8: them build it.
1: That's my theory. If it had been W or Obama or Biden, everyone, or Truman, or everyone would have said, because FDR dug that bunker out in the East Wing in 1942 for a reason.
8: Mm-hmm.
1: That's why they had the war rooms in London for a reason. And what if someone drops a bomb on it? And nowadays, we look at Ukraine, they can hit anywhere they want in the Black Sea. It's not going to be long till someone comes up with this, right?
8: Right. Absolutely so. We should be lucky, moreover, that it was Trump who decided to do this, because he has, shall we say, a particular architectural perspective that is more in line with the White House. I tend to think that if Barack Obama had proposed something like this, we might have gotten a version of his library, which is the most brutalistic, uncomfortable, looming, glowering presence in Chicago you can possibly imagine. So we might have got a modernist to come in and say, no, we're going to do this in a style that completely clashes with the rest of D.C. because we know better now, and it would be some modernist piece of nonsense that nobody would really want to spend time in. So yes, it's big, it's overscaled, it's a little bit gaudy, but it's needed, and let's build it and get on with it, for heaven's sake.
1: You know, one of the, I actually read the documents, the Army Corps of Engineer documents, said, yeah, the ballroom's pretty big, and yeah, it's pretty thick, but the reason is it's got to absorb blows that protect the bunker.
8: Right.
1: And no one ever did, and we shouldn't be talking about this, but we are.
8: No, and what's more, this is America. Are you here to tell me that we should refrain from building oversized ballrooms? Are you telling me that it is somehow an affront to the scale of the world that our ballrooms are inordinately large? Build them as large as you like. Build them so big you could have four Olympic baseball court, or basketball courts in there and have some people playing. You know,
1: get the don't give them any ideas.
8: Yes, sorry. But no, it's a ridiculous little story, and I hope that it concludes with this massive, big, beautiful ballroom bunker being built to the specifications, and we'll be safe.
1: James, you may have launched a phone call to the organizing committee in L.A. Have you thought about that? Mm-hmm. It may not be basketball, but they could run fencing in there and get more attention than it would ever otherwise receive.
8: You want to get the liberal suburban wine moms on board of this thing. Say that it could be used for pickleball 10 times a month or something like that, and then you know they'd go for that, a big pickleball court.
1: James Lilakes, thank you, friend. Follow Lilakes on X at Lilakes. JamesLilakes.substack.com. Read him in Nash Review. Look at his website Lilakes.com. And stay with me. I'll be right back on the Hugh Hewitt Show.
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13: 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And smile, you are on Candid Camera. 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
1: Welcome back, America. I'm Hugh Hewitt. Abdul Sayed, the Michigan Democratic candidate, who's actually running on behalf of Hassan Piker's streaming audience, had this to say on the Texas Signal podcast, cut number 10.
8: What Medicare for All does is it does away with the private insurance market, right? It now has one single payer. That's why we call it single payer, right? One insurance, and that is the government of the United States.
1: How's that working for Great Britain? How's that working for Canada? Why do Canadians come here, for example, to the Cleveland Clinic when they want heart surgery? Why do sheikhs come to the Cleveland Clinic when they want heart surgery? It's not working in Canada. Oh, it's fine if you step on a nail. I stepped on a nail once in Canada, walked into the clinic, and they gave me a what do you call those shots you get when you step on a nail? Tetanus shot. And I said, what do I owe you? And they said, nothing. Okay, I like that. So I didn't go out and step on more nails needlessly, but that was kind of fun. But that's not single payer. Single payer is long lines that you never get to the front of, and you die. That's what it is. And it costs $4 to $8 trillion a year that we haven't got, and we're not going to do it. Obamacare was supposed to fix things. It made everything work. Another of many reasons to vote against the Al-Sayed Hassan Piker ticket. Now, Attorney General Todd Blanche on Fox News Sunday yesterday, cut number 12.
15: I mean, the president loves disagreement, he wants to get counsel from all of his leaders that is just that, counsel. It doesn't mean you're just saying yes to him. And what he and I share the exact same goals for this country. When it comes to the Department of Justice, it's restoring the rule of law to this country, combating crime, and that's what we saw. We were in Long Island together celebrating, really, and we have a lot more work to do, but celebrating the most historic drop in violent crime since they started keeping the stat. And so we have a lot of good things happening at the Department of Justice, and I'm excited to really get going over the next several months and continuing to do the job.
1: He's been a great deputy. He's been a good acting attorney general. He's going to be a great attorney general. I work for two of them, Attorney General William French Smith, Attorney General Ed Meese. Todd Blanche is going to rank with the best of them. Not going to be as funny as Bill Barr, though. That's an impossible standard. We are a commercial broadcast entity being carried on C-SPAN today. 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
18: With SRN News, I'm Keith Peters in Washington. President Trump is asking the Pentagon to reduce military exercises the U.S. conducts with South Korea.
19: President Trump taking to his Truth Social page, stating he has instructed Secretary of War Pete Hegseth to substantially reduce the military drills we do with that country. The president saying, based on my very good relationship with Kim Jong-un of North Korea, I am not happy with the fact the U.S. has long ago agreed to participate in joint military exercises with South Korea. These exercises are not only costly, but send a signal that is totally inappropriate and hostile to a country that, as long as Donald J. Trump has been president, has been unthreatening and respectful.
18: That's correspondent Laura Winters reporting. The American Academy of Pediatrics is blaming the Trump administration for lower vaccination rates of children in the U.S.
20: Federal data says parents getting vaccine exemptions for their kindergartners is at an all-time high, and many exemptions are for non-medical reasons. In the 2025-2026 school year, 4.2% of kindergartners, about 155,000 kids, were exempted. The fourth consecutive year, exemptions have reached a new record. Dr. James Campbell of the American Academy of Pediatrics says there has been so much chaos and confusion in vaccination guidance recently. Health Secretary RFK Jr. has tried to revise and reduce childhood vaccine guidance. President Donald Trump recently said child vaccines should be given in separate medical visits. I'm Donna Warder.
18: U.S. stocks slipped further from their record heights after rising oil prices cranked up the pressure on inflation and financial markets. The Dow was down by 272 points, the Nasdaq dropping 84, the S&P 500 lower by 40, oil floating around $85 a barrel. This is SRN News.
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3: When George Washington accepted command of the Continental Army, Americans were fighting a king and determined not to replace one form of unchecked power with another. Washington understood the difference between authority and ownership. In 1775, he declared, "When we assume the soldier, we do not lay aside the citizen." Even as commander of America's army, Washington remembered that he remained one of the people and that the power entrusted to him was never his to keep. He did not fight to rule America. He fought so Americans could govern themselves. Washington's example gave the young nation something more than victory. It gave America a standard for leadership. Those who hold power must remain accountable to the people they serve, because in a free nation, leadership is not ownership. It is a duty and a trust.
23: Tonight, expect mainly clear skies with a low temperature of 81. Tomorrow will bring a mix of sun and clouds along with humidity and the possibility of scattered thunderstorms in the afternoon. The high will reach 93 degrees. Tomorrow night, there's a chance of evening thunderstorms. Otherwise, it will be partly cloudy, warm, and humid with a low of 82. I'm meteorologist Jason Caterina. That's your exclusive AccuWeather forecast on AM 930, The Answer.
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0: Morning, glory, and evening grace, America. I'm Hugh Hewitt. There's one big primary left in the United States, competitive primary. It's on the Republican side. It's in the Granite State in New Hampshire, where two former senators are facing off. Former Senator Scott Brown and former Senator John Sununu are both running in the Republican side. So I thought I would use this week when I'm on not only the Salem News Channel, the Salem Radio Network, our wonderful radio affiliates, but also C-SPAN 2, to invite both of them in to talk a little bit with those in New Hampshire or watching or listening. And Senator Scott Brown leads us off. Senator, welcome back. Good to see you. Bring us up to speed on your campaign and on how it looked coming up to September 8th.
1: Well, first of all, 22 days left, and you, it's good to see you and be on your show again, and good day to all of your viewers and listeners. Listen, it's been fun. Once again, still fun. I'm working every day, going 4, 5, 6, 7 places a day, and I don't see John anywhere. And respectfully, as we've talked about in many, many times, New Hampshire is always traditionally broken within the last 3 to 4 to 5 weeks. And that's what we're seeing happening. We're surging, just ordered another 2,000 signs today. To get them out, and people are donating money. I just sent you my new ad, and we're up on Fox and other multimedia platforms, and here we go.
0: So, Senator Brown, I'm just a rank Republican partisan, and so I'd like to know which of you has a better chance of beating Chris Pappas in the fall. And I'm sure Senator Sununu will say it's him, and I'm sure you'll say it's you, but what's the argument for you?
1: Well, the argument is I'm the only one in this race out of both those people that has any military experience. As you can see, almost 40 years. Joined after the Blizzard of 78 as an enlisted man, and my last 4 at the Pentagon advising the Joint Chiefs. I'm the only person who has any diplomatic experience, having served almost 4 years in the Indo-Pacific, New Zealand, Cook, Niue, Samoa, and Antarctica. And more importantly, and most importantly, I'm the only person in this race who's a grandfather, who understands the challenges that our young families are going through, whether it's the high cost of housing, health care, child care, food, energy. And they don't have any clue when it comes to those things. They can talk a big game, but and respectfully, people in New Hampshire care about these things. And here's the biggest thing. If you look at John Sununu, all the support he's getting from SLF and AFP and Senate leadership on the NRSC, and then you got Chris Pappas, a litany of who's who and the special interests. The only special interests I have are the people of New Hampshire. And that's what's happening in this breaking late. That independents are saying, yeah, Scott, you're the guy who can call balls and strikes. I don't have to kiss the president's butt every single time like John has to do now because he got the endorsement.
0: So let me do an aside. I drove down to see you last year from Maine. I drove down to New Hampshire, and we spent most of the time talking about girls basketball. So out of left field, I just want to ask you what you think about what's going on in the WNBA, because you're a girls basketball coach. It was funny. You introduced me. You said, don't call me ambassador. Don't call me senator. Call me coach. What do you think about this mess?
1: Well, I wrote an op-ed today in the union leader, which I'll send to your staff, saying that the WNBA is running afoul. And it's unbelievable what Sophie Cunningham did. And what Ennis Kanter, a former Celtic, are doing now to prove a point. If you can't tell me what a woman is, I mean, it's ridiculous. My daughter played college basketball at Boston College, committed at 15 years old. And, yeah, they used to train with boys who would come on and make them better because they were bigger and stronger. But to think that somebody is going to take their medal or scholarship is abhorrent and just completely immoral. So I wrote that op-ed. I encourage people to go to scottbrown.com and find it, or go to the union leader. Because if the WNBA doesn't get their, you know what, together, they're going to lose a lot of fans like me. And the only reason I watch the WNBA is not for Angel Reese or anyone else. It's for Caitlin Clark and now Sophie Cunningham. I watched last night, as a matter of fact, that great overtime win.
0: So you mentioned grandkids. I've got them, too. In fact, they've been with me for most of the summer. And I'm banged up and bruised up as a result. They're all young kids. I'm curious. Do you think there is a break between the rising generation and the existing generation about common sense constitutionalism? Do you notice that out on the road?
1: Yes, of course. Yesterday we had we have signs all over the state, probably 5,000 to 7,000 of them. And somebody sent us a picture up near Keene, my 2x4 sign, then a smaller sign, handmade, saying "Shoot ICE." You know, which that's obviously somebody who's deeply disturbed. This disconnect when it comes to right and wrong, potentially working harder, supporting our traditional values, Things are a little bit upside down, and respectfully, Chris Pappas represents that. He pushes for the men and boys and women in girls sports, open borders, sanctuary cities, all this stuff that Mamdani, Graham Plattner, you know, El Sayed, all those folks push. You know, that's who he is. That's who he's running. He's the new face of the Democratic Party, a.k.a. DSA Party. And people in New Hampshire don't want that, for sure.
0: So, Senator Brown, when I watch TV in Maine, I always get New Hampshire political ads because of the Portland TV market going down into northern New Hampshire. What has been the money gap between you and Senator Sununu?
1: Oh, it's huge. It's huge. But, you know, once again, we already planned. We planned to have enough money to do what we always do in a state like New Hampshire, which is to come out the last 4 to 5 weeks. I mean, we have billboards, Manchester, Nashua, right on 95. We've been doing radio for 3 or 4 weeks. We are on the air as of today on Fox, MUR, and others. I just sent you, I texted you my ad, which I hope you enjoy, and we have 3 or 4 in the can. I'm shooting another one tomorrow. Yeah, listen, he's got the support from, if you look at his ads, you'll see, you would know that. It says paid for by the NRSC. He's not paying for those. It's approved by him, but he's not doing anything. He's already picking out the drapes, just like Martha Coakley did. And respectfully, people notice here in New Hampshire, they're saying, where the heck is John? And then when I meet people, some of them say, well, I like Chris, the governor. And they said, well, this isn't Chris, because in the sign it just says, no, it's John. They go, who the hell is John? I said, he's a former senator. They said, where's he been? Well, for 20 years, he's been working for the World Economic Forum and, you know, the banks that he bailed out, making millions. He left Congress $850,000 of wealth. He's worth $36 million. And I don't begrudge anyone for making money. God bless him. But then don't go around saying that you're fighting for New Hampshire, because they can't. They're so tied in with the special interests. And as I said before, the only special interests I have are the people of New Hampshire, and my sole job is to represent and solve problems for them. They can't say that. They just can't. It's so counterintuitive.
0: Okay, so I want to close by talking about Chris Pappas. Is he a DSAer? Is he as nutty as those people?
1: Yeah, he's pretty close. He just put out something. He's been there 7 years about. Every election cycle, he gets on Twitter and or X and Facebook, and he says, oh, I'm doing this, I'm filing this bill, I'm stopping this. He's done nothing. He just did something about the insider trading, and you know I did it within 7, 8, 9 months, and when I left, they weakened it. Now he's just saying, I'm supporting it, and this and that. I called BS on him. I went on X and called him out, and he responded and says, okay, Scott, and he puts a headline saying that he opposes Pelosi. Well, dude, what have you been doing for the last 7 years? Well, Pelosi and he and others. This is a guy who married a guy who was working at Amazon, yet didn't disclose it and voted for all the Amazon bills in favor, you know, which he and his partner, husband, have stock in. I mean, come on. I mean, don't you know what? You know what? I mean, you know, they need to work and be honest with the people in New Hampshire, for sure.
0: I had no idea. I actually had no idea about that Amazon story. I knew he was married and his husband was working, but I had no idea that they own Amazon stock. And it's not was it disclosed on his congressional disclosure form?
1: Well, if you do the research, it's right in the newspapers. There's an ethics complaint that apparently is being filed, because he voted on these bills. You know, he didn't renounce himself. He didn't recuse himself. He didn't make any type of disclosure. So, listen, we'll see what happens. But bottom line is, yes, to answer your question, he open border sanctuary cities, more spending, more taxes. He doesn't support qualified immunity for our law enforcement. He's almost there, but he has not rejected Mamdani, Plattner, El Sayed, any of those folks, has not rejected them at all. And he can't answer like whether he supports them or not, because he doesn't want to rile them. Just like Jeffries, you saw Jeffries, he came out and now they're attacking him. They're scared. That's the divide between the Democratic Party. It's not, you know, Bill Clinton. It's not Obama's. It's not their party anymore, JFK. It's DSA's party, and there's a rift. And the traditional Democrats that I know and care about, they better start stepping up and taking notice and fighting back.
0: I hope you are right. Senator Scott Brown, good to talk to you. ScottBrown.com. The election is September 8th. I appreciate your stepping up today on short notice. Follow him at Send Scott Brown. Also, I want to tell you about our friends at American Legislative Exchange Committee. If you're a C-SPAN viewer especially, not just a Salem News Channel viewer,

0: rates. But here's what they don't tell you. Those few dollars a day rates, they're for young people in perfect health. That's why everyone calls Big Lou the 50 to 60 year old not so perfect candidate, like you. 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
1: Welcome back, America. I'm Hugh Hewitt, joined now by my frenemy, Selena Zito, columnist of the world. She is, of course, the columnist for the Washington Post. She writes for the Washington Examiner. She writes for the Pittsburgh Post-Gazette and the New York Post. She's the author of two bestsellers, The Great Revolt and Butler. She's at work on the United States of Appalachia. I don't know how she says it.
11: Appalachia.
1: In the Yinzer kind of way. And Selena, right now we're also not only on the Salem News Channel on Roku and Sam's

0: Samsung and all the other free TV stations, but Amazon as well, and the Salem Radio Network. We're also on C-SPAN today because of our friends over there, Sam Feist and Howard Mortman, and our old friends Peter Slen and Brian Lamb. And I'm just wondering, for your two bestsellers, either The Great Revolt or, I don't think Butler, I think that Brian Lamb would have retired by the time you did Butler, but did you get a chance to be interviewed by Brian Lamb for The Great Revolt?
1: I did not. I did not. But maybe Brad Todd did, because sometimes we split up our interviews.
0: I hope so, because he's the best book interviewer in America. Peter Slen is now the best book interviewer in America, and both of those books deserve it. However, boy, do I have bones to pick with you. First of all, because I follow Selena on X, at Zito Selena, I wake up this morning and I see this video running in my X feed, and it's a course of the Steelers showing up at Heinz Field. That's actually the way the Pittsburgh Stadium Heinz Field looks. And Selena, what is this? Why am I looking at this morning?
1: Okay, that's not Heinz Field. That is St. Vincent's College in Latrobe.
0: St. Vincent's or St. Benedict's?
1: Yes, it's a Benedictine priory and or monastery. I'm sorry, priory for nuns. Getting my Catholic stuff all mixed up. And this is where the Pittsburgh Steelers have been holding training camp since 1966. It's one of the few NFL teams that still holds their, not only holds it at a college, that's not what makes it unique. The guys all stay in the dorms for the indoor duration. They're there for 3 weeks straight. They stay in the dorms. They hang out. They actually, I think it was last night, they had a baseball game between each other. And it's just like sort of a really great bonding experience for these guys. But Latrobe is, you know, people forget that the first football game, first professional football game was played in Latrobe in 1895.
0: Where is the Football Hall of Fame, Selena?
1: Oh, Canton.
0: In Canton, Ohio.
1: Canton, Ohio.
0: Yeah.
1: Yeah.
0: Now I want to go to your
1: Canton
0: second
1: Bulldogs
0: column this week. Another piece of propaganda for Yinzerland. The reason that people go from Appalachia, they go to Ashtabula County and Geneva on the lake, and you put out this pure piece of puffery about some island I've never heard of.
1: That's Presque Isle. It's a state park. It is absolutely beautiful. And so is Geneva on the Lake. I think that whole region up there is really underappreciated. And I think you'll agree with me, people that don't understand that that was our beach, right? We would go there and we would tell people, yeah, we're going to the beach. And they knew what we meant. We weren't going to the shore. We were going to Lake Erie. And that was, and I love that these are still very highly popular beaches. President Trump was just at Geneva on the lake last week.
0: So, yes, he picked well. He chose wisely. He went to Ohio and not Pennsylvania. Selena, I want to ask you, though, about Lake Erie. This is a Lake Erie question. I was at Put-In Bay 2 weekends ago, and I am told there is a water quality issue in the lake again. There was in the 60s. They fixed it. Is there now?
1: Not that I know of. I mean, that was a big thing in the 60s and 70s, and rightly so. But if there was an air or a water quality alert, it certainly didn't. There wasn't any talk of it at Erie. In fact, I will tell you, I was stunned at the amount of people that were at the beach. We're not talking 20. We're not talking 30. We're talking about hundreds of families at all 11 beaches along Presque Isle. And it was really wonderful just to see sort of that tradition of going there either for the day, if you lived under 2 hours, or for a couple days and you camped, either staying on the Pennsylvania side or going over towards Vermilion in Ohio. These are great little lake towns that really give a real sense of America and Appalachia and Pennsylvania and Ohio, where people don't even realize that parts of Appalachia touch a Great Lake.
0: Well, yeah, they do. And I'm going to be in Erie a little bit later this year for Steve Scully, another C-SPAN veteran. Steve runs the Erie speaker series, and it's a very big speaker series. What I wanted to ask you is, it has been, in fact, the case that as Erie goes, so goes Pennsylvania. As Pennsylvania goes, so goes the nation. How is Erie faring right now?
1: Actually, it's doing really well. I've never seen Erie doing so well. You know, there's lots of talk up there and resurgence with data power centers, which are like a bad word if you go online. But when you talk to real people about real benefits, especially in repurposed brownfields, they mean real jobs and bringing communities back.
0: They also mean enormous tax revenue. I had State Senator Betancourt from Texas on. One county doubled its annual tax revenue with one data center. I wish this would get out there. They produce enormous revenue for county and local government, which is not to be sneezed at.
1: Absolutely not. I mean, you and I watched this in places like Warren and Pittsburgh and Youngstown, where you saw, the churches just disappear, schools disappeared, barbershops, gas stations, because all of the tax base left with the steel mills. Now the revenue is coming back in different forms. It creates jobs, up to 10,000 jobs per data center for at least anywhere between 5 to 10 years. But also there's a trickle out experience that impacts communities in a very positive way.
0: So is there one in Erie? Has one been built near the shore up there?
1: Not yet, no. But these are all places that they're talking about, and you just see a resurgence period in and around Erie, but also in Ashtabula County, Warren County, where people are understanding that places that have been abandoned, brownfields, old mills, coal-fired power plants along the rivers, have a usefulness that can bring these communities back and stabilize their population erosion with these facilities.
0: With the revenue base as well, with police and fire and emergency services, that's the other story. Selena Zito tells it almost every day in this paper or that. President Trump call you this week, Selena, just checking.
1: No, he did not.
0: Just checking. Every week I got to ask. Follow her on X at Zito Selena. Read everything she writes at selenazito.com and come right back, America. I'm Hugh Hewitt.
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0: With SRN News, I'm Jason Walker. President Trump reportedly threatening to bomb Oman if the country gets in the way of his administration's talks with Iran. Now, the two countries have been separately negotiating with Tehran to reopen the Strait of Hormuz. In the meantime, the 60-day deadline for an agreement to end the war is expiring. And a marathon meeting between U.S. negotiator Jared Kushner and Israeli Prime Minister Benjamin Netanyahu, leaving the fate of the Gaza ceasefire unclear. ICE is now pitching a plan to help shield local police officers who make immigration arrests from possible financial consequences if they're accused of misconduct. Agency proposing to subsidize liability insurance for state and local officers who are trained and deputized to enforce federal laws. SRN News.
1: 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We asked Hugh Hewitt what America means to him.
2: It's actually freedom. 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The land of the free. Everyone gets to go and do whatever they are capable of doing and going to. That's America.
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6: Tonight will be mainly clear with a low of 81. Tomorrow, expect sunny to partly cloudy skies and humid conditions with a chance of a thunderstorm in the afternoon. The high will reach 93. Tomorrow night, there is a possibility of a thunderstorm in the evening. Otherwise, it'll be partly cloudy, warm, and humid with a low of 82. I'm meteorologist Jason Caterina. That's your exclusive AccuWeather forecast on AM 930, The Answer.
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2: Welcome back, America, in case you were not watching. Last night, Sunday night, with Trey Gowdy on Fox News, I put in an appearance with the former chairman of the House Oversight Committee. Here it is.
7: Joining us, modern-day Renaissance man Hugh Hewitt. Welcome, Professor. Not to get too ethereal, but we tend to empower the party out of power in this country. You're a smart guy. Why is that?
2: People who are angry, congressmen, tend to blame the president and the party of which he is the leader. This time that Donald Trump, that tends to be exacerbated in the second term of a president, and they tend to strike back. I think this could be an outlier like 2002, which of course followed 9/11. But this year, the takeover of the Democrats by the radicals, and they will double the size of the squad, which will give radicals, I mean, there are five kinds of Democrats: moderate, liberal, left, very left, and radical. The AOC-led radical squad will double from 7 to 14, and you know what that means for a narrowly divided House. They'll have the balance of power. And you just mentioned the three M's, Maine, Michigan, and Minnesota, and you mentioned the other states. Democrats have a problem maybe in Georgia, but Republicans have a problem in Texas. Republicans have a problem in North Carolina, but Democrats might have a problem in New Hampshire. If the American people turn out like they did in 2024 and say, we'll let Donald Trump finish his 4 years with a working majority, it'll be fine. I don't think we're going to turn the country over to these radicals. And I mean, they're not moderate, they're not liberal, they're not left, they're not very left, they're radical.
7: All right, which Senate race captures your attention the most? Ohio is supposed to be a red state, but maybe not. Alaska with a double Dan Sullivan, which I think is no longer the case. Texas is harder than it had to be. Which one are you watching?
2: Well, I'm a Buckeye, so I want John Husted to beat old Sherrod Brown, who's beginning to show the infirmity that Joe Biden had. But I also spend a lot of time in Maine, and I think Susan Collins is easily the most powerful and effective senator in the United States Congress. She is a woman who has been there for 10,000 consecutive votes, takes care of the state of Maine, takes care of the national defense, is a moderate center-right candidate. She always overpolls by at least 9 points, and I think this year it'll be bigger because Troy Jackson's got some very troubling issues in his past. They traded Graham Plattner for Troy Jackson, and Troy Jackson turned out to have a number of warts on his own personal background. So I think Susan Collins will be fine. We didn't mention Peggy Flanagan up in Minnesota. She is to the left of left. I mean, she is a real DSA radical. Running against Michelle Tafoya, who most Americans will remember from the NFL sideline. She's also a very smart candidate. So I'm feeling good about the Senate. But, you know, the House is going to be close. You know that better than anyone. And if it comes down to the Democrats having a 2 or 3 seat, that means the DSA is in charge. And that means a shutdown of the government that I can't even imagine how long it will go on, Trey Gowdy.
7: All right, let's assume that you are giving closing argument. You are telling the GOP, House members in particular, how to message November. You might can win by saying the other side's a lot worse than we are, but if you want an affirmative message, what would Hugh Hewitt tell them to say?
2: It's getting much better in terms of the economy. Much, much better. Yes, gas is at $4 a gallon. Because we had to deal with the nuclear threat posed by Iran. There's no denying that gas is at $4 a gallon. Maybe it will come down. There might even be an October surprise vis-a-vis Iran. But the underlying economy and the reshoring of manufacturing, that means good jobs for your kids and your grandchildren, and that will all go away if you elect the DSA, which basically hates the West, America, Israel, and Jews. And that's not good for America. It's so far off the American political map, I don't have an analogy, except the worst of the worst years after the Civil War when the KKK arose and they hated everything about Reconstruction. So that's my positive argument. Keep the economy cooking.
7: Well, I like your other argument. The DSA would make America unrecognizable, not just a different direction, literally a different definition of America. The incomparable Hugh Hewitt, I got to have you on every Sunday night if I could afford
2: you. I'm up for that, Congressman Gowdy, every Sunday night because I like serious, smart conversation. That's why I like being on with C-SPAN's audience today, as well as my regular watchers on the Salem News Channel, Salem Radio Network, the Salem Radio Network affiliates across the country. Whether you're watching on C-SPAN, Pluto, Roku, Amazon, we're here every afternoon, 3 to 6. Don't miss my old friend Stephanie Miller, representing center-left America, on this the week of August simulcast of talk show hosts with a political right-winger and a political left-winger. Stephanie's way left. I'm a nice centrist moderate. You know that, correct? Friends, stay tuned. I'll be right back on the Hugh Hewitt Show.

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1: Just 2 weeks before his tragic assassination, Charlie Kirk sat down for one of his final interviews to wrestle with a timeless question. 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
1: Welcome back, America. Hugh Hewitt here, and I'm joined by Aaron Flint. He's a candidate for the United States Congress from Montana. There's only one congressional district in Montana. Aaron's going to be the new congressman. Aaron, I love Montanans, and not just because of your governor and your senators, but because one of my closest friends, Jan Genura, lives not far outside of Ennis, on the Madison, and I've fished out the Madison a couple of times in my life, so I'm partial, but I'm really partial to you because not only are you a 20-year veteran of the Army, and I should call you Colonel, but you're a morning radio guy, and there aren't many of you in the Congress. You and Chris Stegall are going to have to start a caucus. Tell us about yourself.
7: Well, first off, Hugh, what an honor to be on your show. You've got so many fans back here in Montana, and it was an honor to follow you on early morning radio. One slight correction. We actually now have two. We used to just have one. We now have two districts here in Montana. But this seat here in western Montana is the battleground district. The Democrats technically controlled our redistricting commission, and so they made the eastern Montana seat super safe Republican, so they could make this as competitive as they possibly could for Democrats. But that's why I got into this fight, because this seat is so important, not just to our country, but to those of us here in Montana as well.
1: Well, for years, Montana confused me because they would always elect Democratic senators, and that's changed now. We got Steve Daines, and we got great red Republicans out there with Arcille as well. His name is escaping me for the moment. But tell me about the Montana first. Why is it even possibly blue?
7: Well, when we did redistricting after the 2020 census, the Republicans get two seats, the Democrats get two seats, but we have probably the most far-left Supreme Court in the entire country, which is why our Supreme Court race here in Montana for Dan Wilson is so important as well. So they get the tie-breaking vote on redistricting, so they've effectively controlled redistricting, and so they made this seat for a year just like this and for a time like this in hopes that far-left Democrats could pick up this seat. You know, I loved the fact that you had some Billy Joel music for your bumper music. We were playing right. Billy Joel's playlist on my pontoon yesterday, and you want to talk about going to extremes? This race is a perfect example of a far-left candidate endorsed by AOC. That's how confident the Democrats are in thinking that they can pick up this seat, that they have put forward one of the most radical candidates you could find. They're pretending he's some blue-collar guy. It's, of course, just a bunch of fake news. This guy is a far-left lobbyist who fought to get men and girls' bathrooms, men and girls' sports, defund the police, sanctuary cities, and one of the most frustrating things in Montana right now, my opponent lobbied for higher property taxes as well. So this is the craziest of the crazy on display with my opponent. That's why if we get the resources, we can point out the truth about his record.
1: Well, I want to know, number one, is Tim Sheehy out there stumping with you? Is Dane's out there stumping with you? And what's your website?
7: Yeah, flintformontana.com. Incredible support from my good friend Senator Steve Daines and, of course, Senator Tim Sheehy. He's a Navy SEAL veteran. I spent about half my career in Army Special Operations. I was an infantry guy, and then I had the honor of serving in Special Operations. In fact, you mentioned Ennis, Montana. That's home to my favorite distillery, Willie's Distillery, who made the Devil's Brigade whiskey in honor of the 1st Special Service Force.
1: Oh, very cool. Now, tell people about your radio career, because Chris Stegall is going to Congress from Missouri. I hope you join him from Montana. How long have you been doing the morning radio stuff?
7: You know, I first started in statewide talk radio. I grew up listening. I read Rush Limbaugh's book when I was a junior high school kid back in the 90s, because I was a kid who started working. My mom was a single mom, a hardworking single mom, and I wanted to start making money to provide for myself and to help out the family as well. So I started stuffing newspapers in the fourth grade. And so these principles of economic freedom and keeping more of your money in your own pocket just made sense to me even as a little kid. But, you know, I joined the military after the 9/11 terror attacks and came back to Montana, had the honor of serving as an infantry platoon leader in Ramadi, Iraq 20 years ago, and then served on an embedded training team in Afghanistan and then a couple other deployments as well. But I've been so blessed, Hugh, in that I got to go overseas and fight alongside the best America has to offer, the men and women that I got the honor of serving with. But then when I came home, I got to get right back in the fight and fight for freedom here in America. First started hosting a statewide radio show in 2009 when I got back from my first deployment to Afghanistan. And I tell you what an honor it's been to be behind that microphone. And I think that's why in this race, people are going to look at my far left opponent, and then they're going to look at, they know what I stand for. They know what I believe. And I think they're going to say, look, even if I don't agree with Aaron on everything, He's an everyday, hardworking Montana kid who's going to do what's right for Montana. And you know, compared to this far-left lobbyist from Portland that I'm running against, I think even a lot of Democrats are going to say, even we can't vote for that. And in fact, just last week, Hugh, this is incredible, big breaking news. I landed the endorsement of the Carpenters Union here in the West. And we also had Ironworkers Union members there present as well. And I think it's because the trades unions folks understand that their jobs are being killed by these far left socialist Democrats. And they know that working class guys like me are going to fight for working class jobs like theirs. Plus, we're going to support trades and trades education.
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1: 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Are the resources there for you?
7: Well, I think they're there, but we still need all the support that we can get. I think folks are now starting to wake up to what a real threat this far left lobbyist is here in western Montana. And then now, I don't know if you heard the news in the Senate race, but the Democrats, I mean, have just been a complete train wreck here in Montana. And now they have kind of this fake independent splitting the vote with a Democrat. So we feel really good about the U.S. Senate race here in Montana and our friend Kurt Almy, who's going to do an incredible job. He's been fighting the drug cartels as U.S. attorney. He's going to be great in that Senate race. But I think now our good friends know we have got to take this U.S. House race here in western Montana seriously. So whatever resources we can get. And Hugh, if I could also just add, my wife works for an incredible organization, the Alliance Defending Freedom. And I know you've done so much to promote all the incredible things they do. And, you know, we just had volleyball tryouts. Our daughter, we're so blessed that our daughter made her volleyball team. She's starting high school for the first time this year. And it just made me think, you know, it's so heartbreaking for those young ladies that don't make a team. And that's what they want to take away. They want boys to come in and take opportunities from these girls. So we're fighting for so much in this race.
1: Good for ADF. Thank your wife for me. And everyone listening, go investigate Aaron Flint at flintformontana.com, FLINTFORMontana.com, flintformontana.com. Thank you, Aaron. Don't go anywhere, America. I'll be right back on the Hugh Hewitt Show.
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1: 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I'm glad you are watching if you're new to us via C-SPAN 2. Welcome. I'll be on all week, the center-right alternative to Stephanie Miller, my old friend from L.A. days. 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And the Salem Radio Network, of course, hundreds of affiliates across the United States. I love my local affiliates. But I also like Stephanie. I encourage you to watch Stephanie. She's a smart gal. She's wrong, but she's not rotten. Big difference. John Ossoff is rotten. Now, I have a huge audience in Atlanta. And I want to tell you what John Ossoff said yesterday about President Trump's amazing assistant, Natalie Hart, with whom I often communicate, trying to line up interviews with the president. Natalie is his right hand. She is a bone cancer survivor who feels a special loyalty to the president because the Right to Try Act got her a special treatment, access to a treatment that otherwise would not have been available to her, and she is a cancer survivor, and she is fiercely loyal too, and incredibly efficient, extraordinarily so. And John Ossoff suggested, and I mean it wasn't a suggestion, that she was intimate with the president. And I that's so revolting. It's so disgusting. Atlanta, don't vote for John Ossoff. You know, you got Mike Collins, a fine man. He would never stoop that low. John Ossoff is stooping that low because he's in trouble. And I know it, and you know it. He's a radical when it comes to Georgia politics. Don't vote for that guy. I am a commercial. Look, if you're in C-SPAN, you're not used to commercials in shows. And that's great. We love the fact that the cable industry has made C-SPAN available for free for everyone for, I don't know, 40-plus years, because I've been on it for more than 40 years. 39 years, actually, for me. But Relief Factor is the sponsor of this studio. And I have studios wherever I go, East Coast, West Coast, North, because Relief Factor has been the only supplement I've taken for more than 20 years, and I've taken it for more than 15 years. I took it in the first hour. I tell you about an hour, two, and three. I do that every day. So if you watch all 15 hours of C-SPAN this week, you're going to hear me tell you 15 times, give Relief Factor a try. 1-800, the number 4, and the word relief. It's four supplements, like Karen Curcumin, Resveratrol, and Omega. 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And it works. 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I just got done of six consecutive weeks of grandkids. And at least one four-year-old, and often two, and sometimes a two-year-old to boot, in the house at the same time. 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I'm a good grandpa. I do what is demanded of me. 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Come back for Haviv Redigor from Israel. One of Israel's most important public intellectuals is next on the Hugh Hewitt Show.
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13: With SRN News, I'm Keith Peters in Washington. President Trump calls concerns about conditions on the USS Abraham Lincoln fake news.
14: The aircraft carrier has been the subject of escalating concern over mental health and supply issues for American sailors enduring a record-setting uninterrupted time at sea of more than 240 days. Trump calls the reports fake news.
15: And an admiral came up to see me over the weekend, and it was at a big group, and he happened to be an admiral retired. He said, I've been on ships that are out there much longer than that, sir, and I know people on the Lincoln. They say it's beautifully maintained and beautifully taken care of.
14: The Lincoln arrived in the Middle East in January and has been supporting the U.S. war against Iran, including the blockade on Iranian ports. I'm Julie Walker.
13: South Korea hopes for the resumption of diplomacy between the U.S. and North Korea to ease animosities on the Korean Peninsula. This comes after President Trump posted on social media about U.S. military exercises with South Korea.
16: U.S. President Donald Trump has ordered the Pentagon to scale back annual joint military exercises with South Korea. In a social media post on Sunday, Trump said that the exercises, the latest of which began on Monday, are not only costly, but send a signal that is totally inappropriate and hostile to North Korea, which he said has been unthreatening and respectful during his time in the White House. He also said that South Korea had declined to help with the U.S.'s war against Iran.
13: Correspondent Luke Garrett reporting. Luigi Mangione's state murder trial and the killing of UnitedHealthcare CEO Brian Thompson has been postponed indefinitely. On Wall Street, the Dow down by 272 points, the Nasdaq dropping 84, the S&P lower by 40. This is SRN News.
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18: 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Who is he? What's he supposed to do? Why is everyone dead? Gradually, he remembers his mission, trying to stop the sun from eating itself. Soon, Gosling's character meets an alien he names Rocky. Turns out he's on the same rescue mission. This PG-13 drama emphasizes courage and tugs at the heartstrings. Content concerns include glimpses of dead astronauts as well as light profanity and suggestive innuendo. So we're giving Project Hail Mary a 3.5 out of 5 for family friendliness. Read the full review at PluggedIn.com/radio. I'm Adam Holtz for Plugged In by Focus on the Family.
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20: 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And we say, God, let it be. It means breaking the chains of anxiety and depression in your life. It means breaking the chains of even an illness you are facing where you feel like you are powerless. 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Yes, there are real diagnoses that we all face, But we cannot allow it to be our authority. 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We know you don't waste pain. Lord, be the king over my life.
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5: Tonight will be mainly clear with a low of 81. Tomorrow, expect sunny to partly cloudy skies with humidity and a chance of a thunderstorm in the afternoon, reaching a high of 93. Tomorrow night, anticipate a thunderstorm in spots in the evening. Otherwise, it will be partly cloudy, warm, and humid with a low of 82. I'm meteorologist Jason Caterina. That's your exclusive AccuWeather forecast on AM 930, The Answer.
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0: Morning, Glory, and evening, Grace, America. Welcome to the Hugh Hewitt Show. 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I'm devoting the first three segments to someone perhaps you haven't known if you're a C-SPAN viewer, but you've heard on the Hugh Hewitt Show about monthly since 10-7. That is Israeli public intellectual and journalist Haviv Rettig-Gur. Haviv joins us from Israel. He is the Middle East correspondent for the Free Press. He writes for the Times of Israel, as well as his own podcast, Haviv, Ask Haviv Anything. And he has his own Patreon, the only Patreon that I belong to, Haviv Rettig-Gur. So, Haviv, welcome. Good to have you. I thought we would talk about the Israeli elections this half hour and begin by noting that today's Khan broadcasting poll has the anti-Bibi coalition at 59 seats, the Bibi coalition at 51 seats, and the Arab parties at 11 seats. And there are other polls with other results. I realize that. But the election is coming up in less than 3 months. What's it going to be decided over, and do you expect those numbers to move much?
1: Yeah, first of all, there's good reason to think that numbers are going to move. Israeli voters, because of the nature of our system, Israeli voters are very tactical or even strategic. They come to the voting booth, and they don't necessarily say, I want Eisenkot over in the opposition parties to be prime minister, or I want Netanyahu to be prime minister. They say, which kind of Eisenkot, which version of Netanyahu? So if they want a Netanyahu who's more right-wing, they will not vote for Likud, Netanyahu's party. They'll vote for a more right-wing party, but they're not going to vote for a more right-wing party, like arguably, for example, Lieberman's party. They're going to vote for one that has no option to sit with the opposition, but only with the Netanyahu coalition, but it would force Netanyahu farther to the right. Did that make sense? In other words, when you have 35 parties running, we don't know exactly how many it is. I haven't looked up exactly, but it's usually around 30. And 11, roughly, are likely to get in. Israeli voters often try and position their vote in a way that's very, very tactical. So expect in the last 2-3 days, when, by the way, by Israeli electoral law, you're not allowed to run ads anymore, in the last, just minutes, hours before, days before, in the run-up to the actual election, expect all kinds of interviews with political leaders saying all kinds of Gewalt campaigns, right? Oh no campaigns, the sky is falling campaigns, and trying to influence those kinds of tactical decisions of the voters. Netanyahu is going to want a larger Likud to have less dependence on other parties. So he's going to say, we're about to lose the election because you're going to go vote Ben-Gvir, but you actually should vote Likud because that's the only way to guarantee. So a lot of votes are likely to move on election day. And it's also worth saying, the big decider of this election is probably going to be who stays home. There are a huge number of Likud voters who traditionally vote Likud, have never voted anyone else, and are very upset with this government. There are on the opposition all kinds of new movements, new parties, new leaders, and we just don't know their strength in the potential electorate. So a lot of people saying, I'm going to vote in this direction, might not actually show up on election day, and we don't know how that's going to pan out. It's the first election after October 7, after 3 years of war, after just so much upheaval.
0: So, Haviv, as we go into every midterm, there's always affordability versus the war in Iran versus the fact that the Democratic Party has been taken over by a radical clique of DSA. There are a lot of issues, and they'll gel as we get closer to November 3rd. But we start voting in four states on September 18th. We really do. We start voting in Minnesota, Idaho, South Dakota, and Virginia on September 18th. Is there early voting in Israel?
1: No, it's election day only. There's very, very minor exceptions. I think diplomats and maybe naval personnel deployed abroad, things like that, technical things. But it's far less than one Knesset seat voting abroad. It's all on election day. And
0: so
1: by the way,
0: which
1: also
0: issue?
1: No overseas voting.
0: Okay, and which issue, do you have to have voter ID in Israel? Do you have to show up and say, I'm Haviv Rettig-Gur, and here's my driver's license, or whatever it is you can show?
1: Yes, every polling booth is actually run by a committee composed of a representative of, I believe, at least four political parties. I've always seen four or five people at a voting booth. But different parties from opposition and coalition all have to have someone at the booth. verifying who you are with your ID and writing you off their list, and they all keep a list of the people registered at that booth because you vote geographically. You vote at the booth close to your place of residence, official registered place of residence. So in terms of ID, in terms of each party overseeing every voting booth so that no other party can start writing strange things down, that is very, very strict and always has been. And I think it's a good thing. It's very successful. There's a huge amount of trust in Israeli elections.
0: I would love to have the Israeli system at every polling place in America. I would like to know the most important salient issues. There are a lot of issues that you can poll the public on. Who was responsible for 10-7? Is the battle with Iran going well? Do the Haredim need to be drafted? There are lots of different issues, but which one is salient in the most number of undecided voters? Because that's the most important issue in my mind.
1: There are really two different ways to answer that. The first answer is the great security issue. It's almost, which folds into it, land and West Bank and settlements and Gaza and Hezbollah and Iran and building, you know, mamadim, safe rooms or you know, bomb shelter rooms and apartments and buildings that are older and don't have them. All of that vast thing. Have you taken care of our safety in this era of danger and war and the Iranian proxy system coming to get us? That is the big issue. And then there are a lot of smaller issues. Incidentally, that's the issue that gives the power and salience to the ultra-Orthodox draft issue. If people hadn't all, if most Israelis didn't have a cousin, a father, a son, a husband who's been gone 300 days in the last 3 years to war, the Haredi draft issue would be much, much weaker as a mobilizer. So that's the thing. But it's also important to say that maybe even the only thing that's bigger than that, and it's so fundamental we barely even talk about it as Israelis, is the tribal issue. Most Israeli political parties represent social, political, or religious, or sometimes ethnic tribes. There are, among Jews and Arabs, among religious and secular, there are parties representing the secular liberal Jew. There is a party representing the secular progressive urban Arab. There's a party representing the Muslim conservative, mostly Bedouin Arab, which is a different party with different interests and different politics to the party representing the urban progressive sort of elites or highly educated Arab community. There's Sephardi ultra-Orthodox and Ashkenazi ultra-Orthodox. Those are different parties, even though they agree on every single issue and funding issues, and they vote together almost always. And so really, I think that the most important thing to analyze Israeli voting behavior is that tribalism. Likud is is heavily represented by Mizrahi voters. The opposition parties, especially Yair Lapid Bennett, are mostly Ashkenazi voters. That divide between Arab world Jews and European heritage Jews is still reflected in voting patterns. And so Israelis vote their tribe, kind of like in the rest of the Middle East, in Lebanon, for example, where the party represents more a socioeconomic or cultural or religious group than it does any specific ideology. And that's very, very different from the United States.
0: All right, so we have 2 minutes of the first break, Haviv. When they go in, how many people are going to vote on the fact that there has not been a commission into the causes of 10-7? Is it large, medium, or small?
1: I don't know how to zero that out. Very nearly everyone who plans to vote for an opposition party believes that Netanyahu extended the war 40-50%, depends on the poll, depends on how you ask it, extended the war for political survival. Because this government was so afraid of the voter, this government banded together and held firm and is the first government in Israeli history to last its full entire term. Coalition systems generally, large multi-party coalition systems like Israel, like Austria, like Latvia, they tend to, as they near election day, they tend to have a problem, which is that the political parties that all sit in the coalition are all competing over overlapping constituencies, and they have to distinguish themselves from each other. And so the end of a government's life has all of these manufactured crises that always topple the government early because somebody wants to show that they care about the vote, and they want to go into election day looking like they're fighting for something. And so no Israeli coalition, even the stable ones, have ever lasted their term. This one did. And that was a function of weakness, of fear of what the voters will do and say. So there's, on both sides, there's a huge question, a huge fear of what it is that voters are going to, how they're going to respond to October 7th.
0: I'll be right back, especially to my audience on C-SPAN. Habib Reddy Gur will be with me for the next two segments. Don't go anywhere. From Israel, we're going to talk about the Iran war now from an Israeli

0: something he's trying to say?
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5: Bill Bunkley with something to think about. Setbacks are a part of any critical endeavor. It is persistence through setbacks that separates winners from losers. Keeping a close eye on your motivational thoughts is essential. Entertaining thoughts of quitting too early is usually a quick way out to avoid the pain of a potential failure. Still, unbiased thinking and evaluation must override emotional knee-jerk decisions. Sometimes stepping back and taking a break clears the mind. You could be one short move away from achieving success. Thomas Edison, one of America's top inventors who invented the first practical light bulb, said, "Our greatest weakness lies in giving up. The most certain way to succeed is always to try just one more time. I'm not discouraged because every wrong attempt discarded is another step forward. Remember, persistence is the secret sauce of most successes." I'm Bill Bunkley.
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0: Welcome back, America. I'm Hugh Hewitt, and welcome to my C-SPAN audience for the first day. I hope you have enjoyed today. We'll be back Tuesday, Wednesday, Thursday, and Friday. Thanks to my friends over at C-SPAN, Sam Feist and Howard Mortman and the gang. I think this is my 54th, 55th appearance on C-SPAN. Good to be with you. I brought along a smart guy, Haviv Redi-Gur, one of the leading public intellectuals of Israel. He is the Middle East correspondent for the Free Press, thefp.com. You can also listen to his podcast, Ask Haviv Anything. He has a Substack, Haviv Redi-Gur, and he has a Patreon. The only one I subscribe to, actually, because I get the benefit of inside baseball with America's most significant, strongest ally, and I don't think it's even close. Haviv, to the war with Iran. Do you think Iran is planning some sort of battle of the bulge analog, given their statements of the last couple of days, which are ferociously argumentative and sort of leaning into combat again?
1: Boy, if that's the analogy, I hope so, because the Battle of the Bulge was the end. It was the last effort, attempt, so to speak, Hail Mary of the Nazis to break the Allied lines and punch through. But it was already a lost game. If that's where the regime is at, geez, I hope that that is exactly what's happening. Yeah, they're talking about shifting to offensive operations. They're talking about strategic surprises. It's really important to remember about the Iranian regime when calculating the future of potential conflict with

0: them, they don't have much, right? Their Air Force wasn't defeated by the Israelis or the Americans. It never flew. They don't have a meaningful military. All they have built, what they have spent, 48 years building since the revolution, is one of the world's most sophisticated suppression system internally against their own society, with a lot of Chinese technology really meant and built out, purposely made for the suppression of domestic dissent. That is world class, the best thing this government has done, in 47 years. They haven't really produced anything else in that otherwise wealthy, their gas reserves are unbelievably huge. Their talent is incredible. And yet it's a country that for 47 years produces nothing because the regime is bent on nothing but suppressing dissent. And so they don't have functioning, serious, capable, competent militaries, which means that if they go on offensive operations, as multiple Iranian generals have been announcing over the last few days, what they mean is that they're going to bomb their neighbors. They're going to cause disruption to the global oil supply. They're going to try and burn everything to the ground as a way of exacting costs to ensure their survival. That's really all they have. And they're looking to produce strategic surprises in that regard. If I was the Saudi government right now, I would be very worried. It's not an accident that the Houthis have bombed the Saudi oil refineries multiple times over the last couple of weeks. These are messages. And if I was a Gulf Arab state, I would be worried. Even, by the way, one that has been very much a moderate toward Iran, sometimes an ally of Iran, Qatar, Oman, Iran might actually attack them, just to say, we're going to burn the whole place to the ground if you don't stop. So, yes, we should be looking for that very likely possibility that Iran is going to go offensive in that sense.
1: Now, I can't get you to summarize a two-hour program in 5 minutes that we have in this segment, but episode 93 of Ask Habib Anything is on Muqtawa, the theory that animates the Iranian revolution. Do you want to take a swing at compressing that into 4.5 minutes, Habib?
0: That's easy. Let's try for three.
1: Okay.
0: The very, very, very short version, as the Talmud says, tell it to me while standing on one leg, would be something like this. The Iranian regime, and it's a tragedy that this deep ideas, the rich and deep and century and a half old ideas that animate this regime, how this regime sees the world, which they write about and talk about in every speech and writings of Khomeini and Khamenei for decades, completely doesn't interest the Western press, doesn't interest even government officials I've spoken to over the years. The Americans, because America is so unideological, it has a hard time believing that someone else could be profoundly ideological. The Iranian regime comes in the tradition of about a century and a half or two centuries of really profound Muslim discussion in the Muslim world. It begins in the Arab Muslim world, but it has all kinds of different arms and sort of sub-conversations or different kinds of conversations all over the Muslim world. And it's a conversation about the source of Islam finding itself in the era, especially of the 19th century, of European empire, weak and backward and poor. And that's not how Islam sees itself. It sees itself as a very powerful, conquering, world-redeeming ideology and culture and religious vision. And there are many, many different theological responses to that, and reformists, and some of them are liberal and want to modernize. And there are many, many different directions. Some become pacifist. It's a big, complicated world. Some of them argued that the only way Islam becomes powerful again is if we return to this romanticized, imagined early Islam of the first generation, of the Salafs, of the we call them Salafists because they talk about their forefathers or Salafs. And if we return to their piety, we will return to their geopolitical success because they were in sync with God's plan for history. They were a successful conquering civilization, and we will become that again if we return to God's plan, to piety, to upholding the Quran more. And this produces in the Egyptian Muslim Brotherhood, in Hamas in the Palestinian case, in the AKP party of Turkey and the Qatari government, their official ideology is this kind of romantic return to the original Islam, and it produces very conservative Islam. Women's rights are very curtailed, and it doesn't modernize. These are not governments that build fine universities. These are not governments that produce large industrial bases. so it's not really been a success. Iran is the product of a kind of Shia version of that. Khomeini learned from all kinds of theologians, a guy named Jalali and a scholar named Shariati, and there are many names, and episode 93 is 2 hours of essentially walking through these ideas. It's a very, very tiny little piece of this vast story. But Khomeini, who establishes the regime in Iran, basically argues that Islamic weakness is a sign of Islamic purity, that because of the original story, the founding story of Shia Islam, which Iran is Shia, Shia Islam is born in a battle in 680 in a place called Karbala in Iraq, where Imam Hussein, heir to the Prophet, grandson of the Prophet, has a battle with the first Umayyad Caliph named Yazid. Yazid is more powerful. Yazid defeats Hussein, kills Hussein and all of his followers. And that story of the true and the righteous and the faithful, even though they are weak, but they nevertheless carry on by inspiring future generations of martyrs and fighters and believers, which is to say the Shia, they end up ultimately winning the grand arc of history. And that sense of the weak but righteous and faithful overcoming the powerful and arrogant, which is how Khomeini interpreted America, the American-led world order. Khomeini, people who taught Khomeini, Khomeini learned from, they didn't literally his teachers, but he read them, like Jalali and Shariati and others, are also theologians who merged Marxist ideas, anti-imperialist ideas, Fanon. And so the world is weak and powerful, is divided between these two, and the weak have to defeat the powerful. That is essentially the Iranian regime.
1: 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Don't go anywhere because it's about us in America. Stay tuned.
2: With SRN News, I'm Jason Walker. Deadly stretch of unsettled weather continuing with thunderstorms, heavy rain, flash flooding, and more in an ongoing threat from the Midwest through the Mid-Atlantic. National Weather Service says rounds of very heavy rain, strong thunderstorms will continue before a cold front of all things sweeps through the weather pattern and takes it out the East Coast later Tuesday night. A marathon meeting between U.S. negotiator Jared Kushner and Israeli Prime Minister Benjamin Netanyahu, leaving the fate of the Gaza ceasefire unclear. Officials have signaled moderate optimism following Monday's talks, but offered no concrete commitment by Israel. And ICE is pitching a plan to help shield local police officers who make immigration arrests from possible financial consequences. SRN News.
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10: When George Washington accepted command of the Continental Army, Americans were fighting a king and determined not to replace one form of unchecked power with another. Washington understood the difference between authority and ownership. In 1775, he declared, "When we assume the soldier, we do not lay aside the citizen." Even as commander of America's army, Washington remembered that he remained one of the people, and that the power entrusted to him was never his to keep. He did not fight to rule America. He fought so Americans could govern themselves. Washington's example gave the young nation something more than victory. It gave America a standard for leadership. Those who hold power must remain accountable to the people they serve. Because in a free nation, leadership is not ownership. It is a duty and a trust.
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12: Tonight, expect mainly clear skies with a low temperature of 81. Tomorrow will bring a mix of sun and clouds along with humidity and the possibility of scattered thunderstorms in the afternoon. The high will reach 93 degrees. Tomorrow night, there's a chance of evening thunderstorms. Otherwise, it will be partly cloudy, warm, and humid with a low of 82. I'm meteorologist Jason Caterina. That's your exclusive AccuWeather forecast on AM 930, The Answer.
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1: Welcome back, America. I'm Hugh Hewitt. Last segment with Aviv Redigour from Israel. Again, you can follow him on Twitter at Aviv Redigour. Read him in the Free Press. He's the Middle East correspondent at the Free Press. You can also listen to his podcast, Ask Aviv Anything. You ought to join his Patreon. He's got a Substack as well, avivredigour.substack.com. Aviv, in today's episode, or yesterday's, I can't really know, Professor Ruth Wise, who was fabulous, by the way, I hope I'm that lucid at 85 or 90 or whatever she is, she made one statement that said, if the Jews aren't free in America, America isn't free. That stopped me in my tracks because it is manifestly true. And then you made a statement in the form of a question, is American culture collapsing? I'd like you to comment on her statement and answer your own question.
0: America is the strangest country there's ever been, and Americans are the only people in the world who don't know it. There has never been a nation born out of an idea, and that idea was so overwhelmingly powerful and profoundly real to the people who built this nation that for the next 2.5 centuries, the idea created the world's largest, first, successful, real, large-scale democracy, be the model that allowed everyone else to go and become democratic who became democratic. Nobody had ever done it before. Nothing even remotely, not even ancient Athens, not the city-states of Renaissance Italy. Nobody had done what the Americans did, and they did it because of this deep belief in the individual, because of this deep belief in intellectual humility. People don't usually associate Americans with humility, but in fact, America's pragmatism is the only philosophical school born on American soil, not imported from elsewhere. And Americans really have, whether you read Jefferson or Lincoln the entirety of the American labor movement never went communist, because the communists know too much. They claim to know the exact arc and mechanism of history. And the American labor unions, in explicit debates with communists and socialists over the course of the 1910s through 1890s through 1930s, said to them, you know, the American labor movement wants less working hours, a longer weekend, better conditions for kids not working in, you know, mines, We always want the next thing. You guys have this vision of the end of history, which is leading you, by the way, to terrible places. And to, you know, this is me adding mass murder and the death of 100 million people. Americans were always believers in simple humanity and individualism. And the Jews flourished there like they flourished nowhere in the history of the world. There has never been a host country to a Jewish community where the Jews believed they were simply part of that country, and where the country believed the same about them, and where it never broke down. In other words, the Jews were never told by the country, actually, you've been mistaken all along, like in, you know, Germany. Now, to say just America is not entirely accurate. Some Anglophone countries in America's shadow, like Canada, like Australia, who very much take the tone, the cultural tone from America, also true, but it's a function of America. And so if, you know, the story of the, if the Jews are a bellwether of a society, right, when does Europe turn viciously and brutally on its Jews? Way beyond anything that happened to the Middle Ages, as the great empires are falling, the Russian Empire, the Austro-Hungarian Empire, the Ottoman Empire, these are the times and places where the new nationalism's rising up. The Jews have no place in this new world that's being formed, just like they were shunted aside under the empire. Well, now when everybody gets their place under the sun, the Jews had no place under the sun. Even if they'd lived in, you know, somewhere between Lithuania and Ukraine for 1,000 years, there was no place between Lithuania and Ukraine where they were allowed to say, this is ours. And so where the whither go the Jews, how the Jews fare, is a great bellwether for how a society fares. And that's Ruth Weiss's point, I think. And my concern was mostly having to do, I'll just cut to the chase, with kids. Look, we're going through right now, you feel it in American politics with DSA on one side and the radicalization of the podcast bros on the other. We're going through a period right now where the kids are on TikTok and various other, you know, kinds of TikToks, and they're living in this algorithmically created sort of world information kind of echo chamber, and the parents are living off in a completely different place. And so you have a generational gap, and it's, by the way, happening in Britain and France and Israel. It's not unique to America. It's a function of the structures of this new era. Probably in the history of humanity, it might be true, it's reasonable to believe that there has never been such a disruption of basic culture and basic information and a basic sense of the world than there is today. What the parents knew, the kids don't know. And so the kids are radicalizing into places that the parents don't even understand. And those fundamental, foundational, deep ideas that were America's strength are becoming lost in the new conversation.
1: And that is the question in front of us in November in America, in October in Israel, and I think for elections down the road. Haviv, always good to talk to you. Follow Haviv on X at Haviv Redig Gur. 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And, of course, come right back. Bethany Mandel is next on the Hugh Hewitt Show.
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1: 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I'm happy to welcome to C-SPAN Bethany Mandel. Bethany, of course, is one of the founders of the MomWars.Substack.com, co-author of Stolen Youth, and a C-SPAN geek like me. Now, Bethany, you weren't even born. When I used to go up to my grandfather's house in Ashtabula, he was born in the 19th century, and he started watching C-SPAN the day it went on. He loved it. So you were a C-SPAN geek, huh?
33: I was a C-SPAN geek. I grew up watching C-SPAN, and I thought it was so cool that you could turn on your TV and just see Congress live. How crazy is that?
1: It's not crazy. It was a public service, and the cable industry got
33: it's
1: together.
33: So cool.
1: And they created this giant, and then they went and got Brian Lamb to run it, who became the best interviewer in the world. Did you like Book Notes with Brian?
33: No, I got my thrills just from watching people meander on the House floor. That was where I got my kicks.
1: Okay. No wonder you moved to Washington, D.C. and married Seth Mandel. But when you or Seth, in fact, when Stolen Youth came out, did either Brian or Brian probably had retired by then. How about Peter Slynn? Were you interviewed on Book Notes for Stolen Youth?
33: I was not interviewed, but my one and only time besides right now that I was on C-SPAN, I gave a book talk for Stolen Youth at the Conservative Women's something or other. And I gave a whole speech, and it was aired on C-SPAN multiple times. It was super fun. And every time it aired, I would know because I'd get emails from people saying, I just watched you on C-SPAN.
1: You know, C-SPAN has saved American publishing nonfiction division because, for example, whenever the Nixon Library has a host with an author with a good book, C-SPAN will show up 2 out of 3 times. They'll do it for the Reagan Library. They'll do it for the Obama Library, I'm sure, when they start doing book events there. The Clinton Library, the Kennedy Library, they are nonpartisan. They're absolutely, they're saving books. And I love that because they take authors seriously and they give them serious time. Now
33: it was fantastic. I sold so many books because of it.
1: Yeah. Stolen Youth by Bethany Mandel. Bethany, you're following Haviv Reddy-Gur. Do you listen to Haviv? Do you read Haviv?
33: I do read him. I'm not as avid of a listener as you are, though.
1: Okay. So Haviv was just on saying that the Israeli elections will not break until the end, and that we have no way of knowing which way it will break, and that it will essentially be tribal because Israelis vote strategically in a way that Americans just don't grasp. Your assessment of his assessment?
33: I believe him 100%. First of all, he's there, and I'm not nearly as attuned to it, but that's, my husband works for Commentary Magazine. His name is Seth Mandel, and he covers Israeli politics very closely also, and that's basically what he's saying as well.
1: All right. Second thing he said, which was more up your alley as author of Stolen Youth, never before in human history has one generation been less connected to what their previous generation knew. In other words, that your children don't know what you know, and my children's grandchildren, and my grandchildren don't know what my children know, because a disintermediating influence of social media has destroyed the means of transmitting knowledge and replaced it with social media. Henry Kissinger wrote about this by the way, in his last book, Leaders, in the last chapter on the age of image replacing the age of text. Very scary to think about. What do you think about that?
33: I mean, if you look at the Lindsey Clancy trial that's happening live right now, the amount of disinformation that is being spread simultaneous to the event happening is terrifying. It's like there's two people there's one show and two people are watching two different editions of it. And that's simultaneous. We're watching the Lindsey Clancy trial happening live on television every day. And so if you pull back and you see through the lens of October 7th, which was almost 3 years ago, there's wildly different interpretations of what happened that day. If you want to pull back further, 9/11, the same thing. And so, I mean, it's absolutely true.
1: He also believed that we're not teaching American children about the uniqueness and greatness of America because they no longer
33: 100%.
1: Have civics.
33: Mm-hmm.
1: You agree?
33: I mean, if you look at the polling of civics teachers about what they think their job is, they think their job is to mobilize activists. They don't think their job is to teach civics. Look up Google civics teachers, what they think their role is. It is terrifying. And we're also seeing this in our history classes. Our kids are learning that the founding fathers were not heroes, but they were slave masters. And that's how they think of George Washington and Thomas Jefferson, all those people. And so if you take away everything that's special about our country's founding, you're taking away everything that's special about our country, period. And we're seeing the drop in patriotism and the drop in pride in being an American and the importance that people place in that, you know, being American, just drop from generation to generation. And unfortunately, it's partisan. We're seeing a drop way, way faster on the left than on the right. But I think we're seeing a drop on the right as well.
1: And your comments on two more stories, the Abraham Lincoln story, which I'll play a Jack Keane quote about in the next segment, and John Ossoff's horrific slander about Natalie Harp, with whom I work occasionally to get stuff from and to the president. I just can't believe a United States senator would slander a female aide that way.
33: I don't know what you're talking about.
1: Don't look. But he intimated that the president was flying around with Natalie because they were intimate. And it's so disgusting.
33: Nice. That's really feminist.
1: He should
33: lose the election.
1: That's a great feminist. He should absolutely lose the election. Do you know about the Abraham Lincoln story?
33: Nope.
1: Okay,
33: I've been off the grid for days.
1: Okay, good for you. Stay off the grid. Were you on vacation? Was it the giraffe?
33: Yes, I was on Ellis. I was on Ellis Island yesterday.
1: Oh, wow. How'd the kiddos like
33: Weeping.
1: That?
33: They thought it was fine. I stood there weeping, thinking about the fact that all of our direct ancestors stepped foot in America in the room that Seth and I were standing in, and we were there with 3 of our 6 children, and I wept. I'm not proud.
1: Oh, no, I'm with you. James Hewitt, 1868, came through Ellis Island. He lied, by the way. He said he was from Scotland because he was an Irishman and didn't want to be discriminated against. Didn't help. Still had to go to the coal mines in Pennsylvania. But 1868, that's Ellis Island for me. Glad you loved it. Follow Bethany at Bethany Shondark or read her at themomwars.substack.com. You C-SPAN 2 viewers. themomwars.substack.com. I'll be right back with a final comment on today's Hugh Hewitt Show.
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0: want to do something meaningful for the 250th anniversary of America? 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
0: Welcome back, America. About the United States Lincoln, which I was talking at USS Abraham Lincoln, I was talking with Bethany Mandel about. Here is General Jack Keane on America's newsroom this morning.
6: The CENTCOM commander visiting the USS Lincoln. There were questions about morale and questions about how these sailors at sea for, what is it, 200 days plus and counting, I do believe. And now the USS Washington is going to leave Japan and head for the Persian Gulf and give it relief. General, how significant was that visit and what's important, do you think, that we should understand?
7: Yeah, well, first of all, I did talk to Admiral Cooper. He had a great visit with the troops there. They feel good about what's happening here. I've never seen such misrepresentation in the media of the actual facts that took place. A soldier fell overboard and was rescued. They were claiming that multiple soldiers were committing suicide. Not soldiers, sailors. I don't want to insult the sailors by calling them soldiers. But the reality is the misrepresentation has really been quite significant. I mean, I understand people disagree with the war. I got that. It is, and those arguments should be made. But this, I'm glad Cooper went there. He wrote a great article in the Wall Street Journal op-ed that's worth reading to give you his assessment of what took place. And it's insulting to these troops. I mean, they've been there for a long time, standing tall, representing the United States. And that's what they volunteered to do. And when they're doing something like that, they really feel good about the meaning and the purpose of what it's about, and their families are sacrificing as well. I mean, we should be very proud of them, wrapping our arms around them figuratively in terms of what they've accomplished. Well done. They're heading home to their families. It's good news.
0: 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Thanks again to C-SPAN 2. I'll be here all week. It's the dog days of August. Congress is gone, so they got Stephanie Miller from the left and me from the smart side, the right side, each doing 3 hours a day on C-SPAN 2 because they're smart and they show America. Sam Feist and Howard Mortman, great people. Peter Slen and Brian Lamb, the greatest people. Lots of my friends at C-SPAN 2. You're an American treasure. Thank you all. I'll see you tomorrow on the next Hugh Hewitt Show.

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1: With SRN News, I'm Jason Walker. They are allies, but the U.S. and Oman apparently at odds. Correspondent Luke Garrett.
2: After Iran said it was working to finalize a joint statement with Oman on a plan to manage shipping through the Strait of Hormuz, President Trump made a threat that he would bomb Oman if it got in the way of a deal. Details have previously emerged that Oman and Iran would reopen the strait with ships entering through a route close to Iran and exiting through a route close to Oman without paying fees or tolls during an interim period. Speaking to a Fox News reporter, Trump threatened Oman not to get in the way of any potential deal, though Fox News did not provide audio of the interview.
1: An extremely long session between U.S. negotiator Jared Kushner and Israeli Prime Minister Benjamin Netanyahu. Those talks have left the fate of Gaza's ceasefire unclear. A Belgian wildfire approaching Germany as Greece probes a deadly blaze. More on the fires from Charles de Ledesma.
3: Belgium was battling one of its largest wildfires. Despite cooler weather and rain, the blaze in the high fens is moving near Germany and has burned around 12 square miles. Firefighters from several countries are assisting, but some areas remain inaccessible. In Greece, a fire near Athens' main airport has been quickly controlled, and investigators are looking into a deadly fire on Salamina Island. In France, a fire in the southwestern Landes region is under control, allowing some residents to return home. Europe's experiencing one of its hottest summers on record. I'm Charles de Ledesma.
1: A deadly stretch of unsettled weather continuing with thunderstorms, heavy rain, and flash flooding from the Midwest to the Mid-Atlantic. National Weather Service's rounds of heavy rain and thunderstorms will continue at least through late Tuesday. 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Pew Research Center asking Americans about the Ten Commandments. Here's correspondent Michael Harrington.
4: The question is, should public schools display the Decalogue in classrooms? Turns out the country is pretty evenly split on the issue. 50% say yes, 48% no. White evangelical Protestants are the group most likely to favor posting the commandments in the schools. 83% like the idea. Black Protestants come next at 64%, followed by Catholics at 56%. And then white mainline Protestants at 52%. Michael Harrington reporting.
1: A new Associated Press poll finds American Jews divided over whether protesting an event related to Israel is an act of prejudice against Jewish people generally. 50% of Jewish adults say anti-Israeli protests are not a form of anti-Semitism, but roughly 40% say yes, they are. This is SRN News. Stocks Monday headed south.
5: U.S. stocks slipped further from their record heights on Wall Street after rising oil prices cranked up the pressure on inflation and financial markets. The S&P 500 fell 0.5% Monday, but remains near its all-time high set on Thursday. The Dow fell 272 points, or 0.5%, and the NASDAQ composite dropped 0.3%. The yield on the 10-year Treasury note rose to 4.73%. Wall Street is near records in large part because profits are booming for big U.S. companies. Still to come this week are earnings reports from big retailers, including Home Depot, Target, and Walmart. This is Alex Baker.
1: Discord, a very popular platform for younger gamers to communicate online, has now suspended its live streams in Israel until further notice. Officials say that move comes reportedly following a suicide case. More details, srnnews.com.
6: From firearms and personal security to defense of the Second Amendment, BearingArms.com is the clearinghouse for guns, ammo, and the Second Amendment.
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8: 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How did the polls get it that wrong? 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Polling is absolutely broken. 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Why is anyone reporting on what polling is?
7: 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And TheAnswerSarasota.com.
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12: Overnight will be mainly clear and warm with a low of 82. On Tuesday, expect sunny to partly cloudy skies with humidity and the possibility of a thunderstorm in spots during the afternoon, reaching a high of 93. Tuesday night, there may be a thunderstorm in spots in the evening. Otherwise, it'll be partly cloudy, warm, and humid with a low of 82. I'm meteorologist Jason Caterina. That's your exclusive AccuWeather forecast on AM 930, The Answer.
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14: My therapist says I have a preoccupation with vengeance. We'll see about that.
15: I really do hope it's somebody we want to see. But you know what? Son of a gun. Shout out to my little friend.
16: I truly don't know where to start. I am floored. And you know what? It is a beautiful situation. I don't know what you did over the weekend, but I'm going to tell you, it was a beautiful situation knowing that last week to this week, Democrats are going to be even more on full display with their lies. Stories that we're still talking about. Goodness gracious. Let me give you an example. I love how Hassan Piker is upset that Democrats are not supporting Islam. Now, I want to just explain who he is. This is a man that Bernie Sanders said, we've got to open up the big tent, the America. He's an influencer. We have that clip.
17: To give you an example, one of the more controversial ones is that Piker has said America deserved 9/11. Are you comfortable with that association?
18: No, I am not. I think that's a dumb statement. On the other hand, he has a whole lot of followers and there's a lot of things that he's saying that are making sense to a lot of people. I think, you know, we have to get above cancel culture. You know, when you're doing radio, whatever they do, podcasts 3 hours a day, you say dumb things. I suspect if you go back over your career, there may be one or two things that you said that you may have regretted. But I think what we have got to do is look at the totality of where people are coming from and go forward.
16: You've got to look at the totality of what he's offering to you. You've got to look at the totality. Okay, we've looked at the totality. He says we deserve to have 3,000 people killed because radical Muslims flew planes into the World Trade Center. That's what he says. And Bernie's like, yeah, but he's got lots of followers. Welcome. Kevin Jackson, who you're listening to. Let me just say this. We're going to give you leftism on full display today. And there's tons more. I got lots. I got plenty. Oh, my goodness. You know, I know something. I already told you guys this. I told you this the other week. To repeat myself, the rumor is that Mandani did not win New York. See, I don't believe he won. I believe the Democrats cheated him in. And now there's going to be hell to pay for New York City. But get this. A secret bot army has been boosting Mandani on X. And then they found out, guess what? It's operating from City Hall.
19: Cyber experts said they are 100% sure that the IP addresses that make Mondani look like, ooh, everybody's looking at him and everybody's paying attention to Mondani, is bot traffic. Now, I told you this before. I told you AOC. I told you years ago, and I've said it as recently as the last couple of weeks. I said the Democrats are not popular. They fake it. You go look at my Twitter feed. They throttle me back. I'll post something that's freaking awesome, and it'll be 100 people that'll, not even directly, it'll be 10 people that actually comment on it, and 100 reach. But Mondani, he says one thing, and it's millions. I don't buy it. I don't buy it either way. Now, they may be able to throttle me back, but I know somebody's got their finger on the scale for AOC and all these people. Leftism is not popular. Don't let anybody fool you. It is a ruse and a lie. AstroTurfed, this DSA support, all the Democrat Socialists of America. Everybody's coming, Kevin, do you think, oh my goodness, Kevin, what do you think about the DSA? I've told you once, I told you again. It's AstroTurf. Most of it, they won elections because Democrats were fat, dumb, and happy, or lazy, or they won because they cheated. That's it. If you think people want more Muslims, they want more women's rights, and they want more Jason R. Days, and they want more of the nonsense, let me tell you, they are lying to you. They want what you got. You got what they want. Don't make no titty pentagrass. You got what they need. Only you. If you know that song, that was pretty good. The point is, you got it. I don't know how we question ourselves, man. You raise good kids. You are not the lunatics out there doing stupid stuff. Did you see this guy? I don't know where he was. Black dude, he knocked this Asian girl completely out because she said hello. And then he chased another woman around the car. Nobody jumped out of the car. I'd have whooped his big black behind. I'm telling you, as God is my witness, I'd have done it. But people didn't jump out of the car. I mean, they were, I don't know what happened because I only saw a piece of a clip. But I mean, he was menacing. I don't know how many cars were driving by, but you see a girl on the ground. You see this guy chasing another woman around a car, and you don't stop your car and say, hey, what's up? Now, I've done it before, and, you know, I protected this girl who was getting beat up by her boyfriend, and she wanted to fight me, and she was walking with her daughter, and my buddy said, Kev, you got to stay out of people's business. Okay, maybe somebody can stay out of people's business, but when I see somebody getting brutalized on the street, the dude ripped this woman's blouse off. We were walking back from Fair Park, ripped this woman's blouse off, and she was a... Let's just say she was, what's that girl, Morgana, the you know, the woman that would run around and had the big fake breasts. This woman's breasts were real, and it looked like she had two watermelons. I'm telling you, she was a chesty woman, and it was all she could do to hold them bad boys up while he's hitting her in the back of the head. And I was like, look, I ain't going to let that happen. And so I took care of business. But I'm just telling you, this is the world that leftism is built. And they tell you it's safe. This is a neighborhood. You got to say, if you haven't seen the video, you know I'm not lying. If you've seen it, this is a neighborhood that looks like any other. It's traffic going through whatever. These women are walking thinking they're safe. And they weren't. Dude knocked this woman out cold for saying hello. Hi. Just like, hey, I see you. I noticed you. And then goes up and points the finger at it. Then another white woman's walking by and he chases her. That is just crazy. This is left of them. But I'm going to tell you, I got it on full display. We will talk about it today. And then there are many things that I've been wanting to cover. You know how I cover stuff. I don't care about the topics. The topics don't matter. What matters is what's happening during the topics. And I'm going to talk about things they're not even talking about. Nobody wants to tell you how well things are going in the economy. Oh, look, there were 2,500 jobs less than they said. What, until what, next week when you correct it and tell us it was 50,000 more? You ain't fooling us. Polling, oh, Kevin, there's a poll. I don't care about any of it. It is nothing but blatant lies, and we'll get into that. There's some backtracking going on by leftists. And when I give you this next story, when we come back in the next segment, I promise you I'm going to put it into the context of what's happening to the Democratic Party and the DSA. And you should feel good because you are on the right side of these issues. And I guarantee you, you listen to this show, I will convince you of it because you'll convince yourself of it. Most of you know my story. I grew up poor, lost my mom before I turned 5. My father was in San Quentin prison most of my life. I faced odds that could have broken some people, but I learned how to overcome tragedy because of America. I feel compelled to help create a generation of young people who know how to overcome hardship and who express true love for this country. I also want to strengthen every American who feels forgotten or abandoned. But this is not about me. It's about you, because you're the heart of the show. Your stories, your resilience, your quiet patriotism. 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
3: This is Albert Moeller for townhall.com. August 10, Massachusetts became the 11th state in the union to pass legislation with absolutely no limits on abortion. Democratic Governor Maura Healey hosted a signing ceremony and a lengthy press conference. We need to understand what we're talking about here. There's a basic worldview collision between the culture of life and the culture of death. In the culture of life, every single human life is respected from the point of fertilization until natural death, making something like abortion not only wrong, but morally unthinkable. The culture of death is so absolutely enraptured with personal autonomy that it can be used to deny or even take the life of others. Just days before Governor Healey signed this radical abortion legislation, she signed a Family Welfare Act that included expansions for child welfare in Massachusetts. The governor said then, and I quote, "Every child deserves the opportunity to grow up safe, supported, and set up to succeed," end quote. Understand this. She actually means every child outside the womb and no child inside the womb. This is just haunting.
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10: John Stossel did a special on, it's $26 an hour now to have like DoorDash and Uber and these guys. $26 an hour. I want to say it's in Seattle. And the idea was it would give a livable wage to these drivers. Now, I want you to understand, all these people did was make an app. And the app was essentially, if you're out and about and you want to make a little extra cash, go by, pick up something. Let's say you're going from A to B. And on your way from A to B, you get a thing that says, can you pick up an order and take it over to, you know, BA, or, you know, B1, B2, whatever, call it whatever you want, that's on the way to B. Now, it was meant to be a convenience thing. You're going to drive 10 miles and you're going to drive by the place, you know, like a restaurant. You could stop and pick up an order. Then you could take it on your way to wherever you're going and make $5. Okay? Who wouldn't want to do that? That's what the app was for. The app wasn't for people to make a living. Now, as it turns out, people could. You could make a living. So if you

0: you say, you know what? That's all I want to do. I'm a student. I want to know, you know, have control of my time. So if I got an hour to kill, I'll go do this only, right? So you go out and you do whatever you do. You work an hour, you do three or four deals. You make $40, you know, net. I don't know what you meant. Maybe you net 30. So you make $30 an hour because you pay $10 in gas. And you could amortize the car and all that. The point is you make the decision. You want to do it. You don't want to do it. It's just an app. And then the government comes along and goes, no. You got to make $26 an hour plus this and the other. And then you know what happened? What do you think happened? People stop using the app. So there's many, many fewer people making money now, which means now they are wards of the government. But hey, the government's here to help. Unbelievable, man. You think they're going to backtrack? You think that these people are going to backtrack on their mandatory minimum wage? Because when they did that, they shut down a bunch of businesses in Portland, in Seattle, in various other places. You think they're going to backtrack? Did they backtrack on COVID? How many people are proudly displaying, I got shot, and how many of them brag, yeah, I took this vaccine? You know what? Ask somebody if they took the vaccine. You know what they say? I don't think that's anybody's business. Okay, so you did. I got it. Because if you ask me, Kevin, did you take the vaccine? Heck to the no, baby. No. But if you ask somebody to say, well, at the time, you know, the science was saying, and but anyway, it's none of your business. Okay, you took it. I get it. I get it. And by the way, if you took it because you voluntarily and you weren't you don't feel like you were coerced, you were just one of these people that go, hey, the government says to take it, Kevin. I just care what the government of the scientists. I took the thing. I got my boosters. Okay, great. But if you're one of those that you got suckered into it, admit it. You're mad. Because now the truth is coming out about it. I mean, it's not coming out. The truth is out about it. And by the way, the truth had been out about it. But you know what makes most of those people mad? They got suckered and they know it and they don't want to tell you. They don't want to tell you they got suckered. Yeah. Backtracking. That's what the left does. Leftism on full display today, baby. So here's what's incredible. The University of California professors are now asking the school to please reinstate, y'all ready? SAT admissions test. Now, for those of you who don't remember, but they got rid of those. Yeah, because what they found, let me tell you why they're reinstating them, then I'll tell you why they got rid of them. But they found that the new students were unable to do high school level work. Now, think about this. You're going into a university system and you can't do high school level work. They stopped using standardized tests in 2020. You want to know why? Because they wanted to promote equity. And they made the dumbest kids on the planet. But the left, now they're backtracking. Well, you know, we need to bring back some form of standardized testing, you know, because these kids don't. Can you imagine? I mean, it's one thing in high school. You get kids and they're, the cat jump in the hat, you know, they can't read, they can't do basic math and all this. But by the time you get to university level, you think, well, at least they got that skill set. And now professors are going, you've got to be kidding me. I mean, you're a professor. I don't know if you know how academia is supposed to work. Academics love it when they get good students. They love it because that's them exercising their muscle, that big brain of theirs. I love it. I used to love it when I taught martial arts. I loved it. And I'm teaching a lesson. If I'm telling my son something, the other day we were talking about history and my son was like, well, Dad, it wasn't the sinking of the Lusitania that started World War I. And I was like, it wasn't? And he's like, no. And he goes, it was the dispatch to Mexico. And I was like, oh. And I looked it up and you know what? He was right. And I thought, oh, the grasshopper is now teaching the master. But the point, I'm very proud of him because he knew. But that's a good, and so what did it make me do? It made me go look it up. Steel sharpens steel. And so you learn stuff and you get, oh, hey, that's pretty cool. Good to know. And, you know, so now I don't say something stupid like that anymore. I'm like, okay, I know what, you know, this is what happened. But now you go in colleges and universities, man, it's like, these kids are coming in dumb. You're sitting there going, okay, well, let's learn how to read now, little Timmy. The cat, why is cat not with a K? You know, you're teaching remedial stuff. This is where we've gone to in our higher ed. And you know who funded it? We did. Through USAID and through the Chinese government, through tariffs and trade deficits, they put all that, a lot of that money back into our system so they could dumb us down. And has it worked? You better believe it has. Oh my goodness. We got lots to talk about. There's not a good story that I've got my, you know, thumb on the scale for conservative news or conservative winning. I'm just reporting to you. And let me explain this. I don't have any good news for Democrats. None. I'm watching these people do and say the most stupid stuff. I'm watching them, you know, get crucified now by the media. And that's what's been happening. I don't know if you've been seeing this, but it's not good for this new Muslim guy out of Michigan, El Sayed. He actually doesn't want to go to where he would have to spend summers if he won in Mackinac Island, which is a beautiful place. Yeah, it's hot and muggy, but it's a beautiful place. But there's been a lot of kickback on what he had to say there. We'll play the clip coming back in. And we also got something else we want to play on Hassan Piker, who I talked about earlier. The Democrats' new big tent poster shot. Keep it here, folks. Kevin Jackson's who you're listening to.
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3: With SRN News, I'm Jason Walker. ICE is pitching a plan to help shield local police officers who are making immigration arrests from possible financial consequences should they be accused of any misconduct activity. Agency is proposing to subsidize liability insurance for state and local officers who are trained and deputized to enforce federal immigration laws. Marathon talks between U.S. and Israeli negotiators leaving the fate of the Gaza ceasefire unclear. Officials signaled moderate optimism following Monday's talks, but offered no concrete commitment by Israel to the latest U.S. proposed plan. Wall Street Monday, S&P 500 was off 40 points on the day. The Dow dropped 272. NASDAQ lost 84. SRN News.
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9: In the science fiction movie Project Hail Mary, now on video, actor Ryan Gosling finds himself floating through space, alone, the sole survivor on a damaged ship. Who is he? What's he supposed to do? Why is everyone dead? 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Trying to stop the sun from eating itself. Soon, Gosling's character meets an alien he names Rocky. Turns out he's on the same rescue mission. This PG-13 drama emphasizes courage and tugs at the heartstrings. 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So we're giving Project Hail Mary a 3.5 out of 5 for family friendliness. 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
10: We say, God, break this addiction, and you be the authority over my life so I don't feel like I'm thrown to and fro by the chaos in my life.
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10: It means breaking the anger that is in your home, not allowing that anger to be the authority, not allowing that to change how you think about your spouse and how you think about your circumstances, but allowing God to be your authority, where he says you're a masterpiece, that he has good plans for you. And we say, God, let it be. It means breaking the chains of anxiety and depression in your life. It means breaking the chains of even an illness you are facing where you feel like you are powerless. That is not your authority. Yes, there are real diagnoses that we all face, but we cannot allow it to be our authority. We must say, God, you are still my authority. We know you don't waste pain. Lord, be the king over my life.
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13: Overnight will be mainly clear and warm with a low of 82. Tomorrow, expect a mix of sun and clouds with humidity, the possibility of a thunderstorm in some areas during the afternoon, and a high of 93. Tomorrow night, there may be a thunderstorm early in the evening. Otherwise, it'll be partly cloudy, warm, and humid with a low of 82. I'm meteorologist Jason Caterina. That's your exclusive AccuWeather forecast on AM 930, The Answer.
1: He's putting an end to identity politics.
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14: I thought the truth was potent, but it's nothing compared to this.
1: He's Kevin Jackson.
15: Yeah. They tell us he's black.
16: Negro, that's all you had to say.
17: I hate that girl so much.
18: It's funny because, like, if we win, this is going to be the, like,
19: summer home.
18: I'm just going to be like, every time I've ever come here, I've hated it. Why am I here?
20: Why am I here?
21: I don't know, maybe. Does it remind you of the desert in the Middle East? What?
20: It's an island. It's surrounded by water. This Muslim El Sayed can't handle the heat? Look, I get it. Some people are cold weather people. Look, if you are from a place, you gotta love it. It just goes to show you, not only does he not love America, he doesn't even love the little piece of America that he wants.

0: had no, you know, and I love the topography. It isn't like you're looking at waterfalls and stuff like that, but it's gorgeous to me. And, but I get it. I get what they don't like about it, but you can't make me not like it. I have too many memories there. It's like you go look at some of these places where people grow up and you think to yourself, God, it's like Alaska. There are people, I was watching this show, Below Zero or something like that. And I'm watching these people and they look out at all that ice and they know where to go and they love it. And I'm like, man, if you told me, Kevin, you got to live here, I would be like, start crying. I would be, why me, man? But you put me in Sedona and I love it. Welcome, Kevin Jackson, who you're listening to the Kevin Jackson Show, kjradio.com, 844-551-8255. I want to play this clip. I talked about him earlier. This is, his name is Hassan Piker, and he said many, many controversial things. And I played a clip of Bernie Sanders saying, we got to open up our tent. And I talked the other day about Chuck Schumer saying, Democrats have to have a bigger tent. And so they, what do they want in it? They want the DSA. They're telling us it's okay to have the DSA. It's okay to have these America-hating, cop-hating. They want to throw away the Constitution people in our party. We want to be the big tent party. Well, I'm going to tell you, it's big tent as MAGA is. I don't want those people in it. And now let me play this clip. This is Hassan Piker telling us exactly what the goal is for, pardon me, illegal immigration. You ready?
1: We're going to keep bringing in immigrants to this country on purpose, just so they can your sister, and then maybe even your daughter. We're going to destroy the white race. That's what we're here to do.
0: Democrats in that big tent. Big tent Dems. Hey, walking things back is what we're talking about. You think Democrats may walk back Hassan Piker and bringing him in to the, you know, into the fold? Yeah. You think maybe Democrat that already, you want to know what's happening with El Sayed in Michigan? They're already walking it back. How dare he say he hates Michigan? I know. How dare the Somali warlord Ilhan Omar say she hate America? How dare they? Democrats are waking up, people. They're waking up and you're doing it because you're relentless. This is the first time in a long time that you're like, oh, no. I'm going to stay on it. You're not going to back me off. They're backing away. You know what? That Fauci, maybe he wasn't Mr. Science. Maybe Bill Nye isn't the science guy. You know, maybe we're not all we're cracked up to be. Yeah. What do we got? We got lots of stuff. Hey, here's AG. What's her name? Mays out of Arizona, and she's being asked about the governor of Arizona, Katie Hobbs, and why hasn't there been an investigation of Katie Hobbs? And oh, in case you didn't know, the governor of Arizona doesn't want to debate her opponent. She's officially declined to debate. She's been under investigation for 2 years, taking money from one of her big, taking money from a big donor and giving a contract. And the attorney general hasn't come back with anything, but she assures us she's going to have something before the election. You want to know what she's going to have? We've exonerated Katie Hobbs because they're both Democrats. You think she's going to torpedo Katie? How's that going to look for the Democrats when she comes back and says, we could find no wrongdoings. Anyway, here's the clip. They ask her the tough question. I want you to hear how she answers the question.
2: New at 5, we are asking tough questions tonight about a 2-year-old investigation into Governor Katie Hobbs that seems to be going nowhere.
3: At issue here is whether one of the governor's campaign donors was rewarded with a lucrative state contract. Our political editor, Dennis Welch, is here. It's been going on for a long time. And you asked the AG point blank today if the governor's being let off the hook.
4: Yeah, it has been going on for a long time. And as you guys mentioned, Attorney General Chris Mays has been investigating Governor Katie Hobbs for 2 years over this alleged pay-to-play scandal involving state contracts. But back in April, Mays asked Hobbs to sit for an interview, but that hasn't happened yet, and we don't know if it ever will. Why have you let the governor just essentially blow you off on this? And can anybody blow off the Attorney General of Arizona if they want to talk to them?
5: That was the question we put to the attorney general this afternoon. The timing felt right. It had been 3 months since she asked Governor Hobbs to sit for questioning, and 3 months of both sides making excuses for why it hasn't happened.
6: The answer is no. You cannot blow off the attorney general's office. So full stop. No one can, regardless of who they are.
4: Governor has.
6: Well, I would disagree with that characterization.
5: Given the timeline, the facts don't appear to back up that statement. May says she can't discuss the details of the investigation and that she and her office will get the information that they need.
6: When we have a result in this investigation, we will make an announcement.
5: But when would that happen? And would the investigation be wrapped up before the election in just 92 days? Mays wouldn't say exactly. She wouldn't even say if the governor would ever sit with her or her prosecutors.
4: Is there a chance that this gets wrapped up and the governor doesn't sit for questioning?
6: I'm going to decline to answer that question right now.
0: Welcome back. We are going to be talking about different topics. And, well, did you get it? I don't know if I gave you enough hints. She doesn't want to investigate the governor because they're buddies. And she knows there's no upside for this. Because what would the investigation yield? The truth. Yeah. Katie Hobbs gave a contract to a donor fat cat. And if it doesn't, and I'm using my finger quotes, if it doesn't, well, what do you think people are going to think? Hobbs doesn't want to debate because she knows it's going to come up. And it would be like, well, look, at least I can see Andy Biggs going, well, at least I'm not, you know, trying to take money and then give contracts to my supply, you know, to my donors, things like that. It's going to come up and it should come up and it should be a debate, but she's not going to do it. Nope. Here's another Democrat. I'm just telling you, they backtrack. They backtrack from their stuff. This is a guy by the name of Seth Moulton. He's a Democrat. And he's asked a question about his stance on the transgender. And here's what he had to say.
7: Congressman Moulton, in your last debate, you said when you were asked about student athletes who are transgender, to anyone out there listening tonight, anyone in the LGBTQ community or anyone else, I stand with you because I've always stood with you. But after the last presidential election, you said, I have two little girls. I don't want them getting run over on a playing field by a male or formerly male athlete. Congressman Moulton, which is it?
8: To the trans community, feeling the weight and the pain of the Trump administration policies, I deeply recognize your trauma. And I'm sorry if my comments hurt you.
0: And I am so sorry if my comments hurt you, because that's not what I meant to do. Now, I do not like the idea of trans being in girls' sports, but I did not mean to hurt you.
9: After careful consideration and reviewing the current eligibility guidelines, I am officially declaring myself a WNBA prospect. If simply declaring who you are is all that's required, then I meet every single requirement necessary to compete in the WNBA. My team and I have carefully examined the WNBA's eligibility criteria and governing framework surrounding self-identification and inclusion. Based on the current guidelines, I can and am officially declaring my eligibility for the upcoming WNBA draft in May 2027. I am definitely not here to mock, make fun of, or disrespect any community or personal choices. I am simply asking that the current rules be applied equally to everyone. The rules that represent the very values many WNBA players and coaches have publicly advocated for. My team and I are prepared to ensure these guidelines are applied equally, consistently, and without exception. And I look forward to the WNBA honoring its stated principles.
0: That dude is a former NBA player. He's 6'10", and he's still in good shape. And he's being serious, and I love what he's doing here, because he's forcing the WNBA, or what I call the National Black Lesbian League, to have to deal with their issues. Let's see where this ends up, because this is going to get good. We'll be back.
10: This is the Kevin Jackson Radio Show.
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16: When George Washington accepted command of the Continental Army, Americans were fighting a king and determined not to replace one form of unchecked power with another. Washington understood the difference between authority and ownership. In 1775, he declared, "When we assume the soldier, we did not lay aside the citizen." Even as commander of America's army, Washington remembered that he remained one of the people and that the power entrusted to him was never his to keep. He did not fight to rule America. He fought so Americans could govern themselves. Washington's example gave the young nation something more than victory. It gave America a standard for leadership. Those who hold power must remain accountable to the people they serve, because in a free nation, leadership is not ownership. It is a duty and a trust.
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17: 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You make them feel better.
10: When it comes to self-reliance, liberals have two rules.
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0: To say it's a bad week for Democrats is really redundant. It's always a bad week for Democrats. I'm talking about Jason Arday. And you would think the saga's over. Okay, he plagiarized. It reminds me of Platner. It's a gay black version of Platner. Because we're learning that this high institution, Cambridge, hired this fraud. Nobody bothered to check him out. Why? Because, well, to check him out would be, you know, controversial. And the people who did want to check him out, because they didn't want Cambridge to get, you know, branded with this fraud, they were the ones who were, oh, how dare you? They were put on trial, you know, how dare you question this? And his person goes out to meet him. Do we have that clip? Yeah. Here's what she says. So his boss comes out to meet him and says he's the best person in the world for the job. Check this out.
20: And now Jason is days away from achieving another ambition.
21: Hey, good to see you.
20: Here's his new boss at Cambridge.
21: We do have a lot of work to do, but I feel really optimistic.
22: There will be those that think this is a tokenistic appointment. What are your thoughts on this?
21: the board of electors on your interview day were absolutely unanimous. We are so lucky to have you. You are the best in the world in terms of the research that you do.
1: An extraordinary journey, but for Jason, this is not an end. It's a beginning.
2: The reaction has been amazing.
0: Until it wasn't. Welcome back, folks. Kevin Jackson, who you're listening to. Look, I wouldn't tell you for a second. I don't know where affirmative action applied in my life, where it helped, but I didn't need it because I would have overcome. That's what you do. But Jason, you're going to be accused of tokenism. How will you handle that? Oh, the board of directors, we are just so proud that we've hired you as a fraud. You're the best in the world at being a fraud. They're so proud of their fraud. And he knew it. You get accused of tokenism, you know. And I want you to understand, this is a guy that thought he could pull this scam off the whole way through. Why? Because they've been doing it. These black leftists have been pulling this scam for a long time. Look, I'm going to tell you something, black folks, white folks, all folks. You're good at something. If somebody didn't help you find it, shame on them and shame on you. They should have helped you. Man, look, he already, he was preempted. I'm going to be accused of things that you're not going to like. You know, they're going to accuse you of calling me a token, of being a token. No, you're no token. You're worse than a token. Unbelievable. But look, it gets better. It gets better. This guy, his name is Paul Embry. He posted this. The Atlantic obtained a copy of Jason Arday's book Proposal. Woo, Stephen King, move over. You can't write better fiction than Jason Arday. Y'all ready? He said he experienced locked-in syndrome for several months after he was hit by a car. And doctors advised his family to have him on the life support, have the life support machine turned off. But he awakened miraculously, just in the nick of time, I'm sure. You ready for the next one? Holy mother of Lance Armstrong. He says he had been struck down by testicular cancer, but there were changes in his book and they changed it to brain cancer. Now, you guys remember me telling you the story of Belle? Belle Gibson said she had glioblastoma and she had brain cancer and she miraculously saved herself with her, you know, her diet. And then she made a cookbook and an app, and she inspired millions of people to kill themselves with cancer because they didn't treat it. They thought they could just eat her beet stew or something. Anyway, same thing. This is what leftism does. It finds something that people go, oh, my gosh, he's got cancer. Yeah, I've got my cancer. I hope you'll help me. Will you please? I mean, look, if I ever tell you I've got cancer, I've got it. Okay, I ain't going to play. Now, I'm also going to be telling you, I'm taking ivermectin. Can y'all pay for my ivermectin? Because I'm going to be pumping it in. Let us continue. He says he was beaten up by a group of kids. And then in court, he pleaded with the judge not to jail them. Coincidentally, two of the kids later became his students. And Arday became godfather to the child of one of those two. What? Such a touching story. With so many amazing, finger quotes here, consequences. This guy was a total, look, I get it. I've looked, we've been building my executive advisory site and we're redoing my website because we want you guys to take this journey with me, you know, from my childhood on. But let me tell you something. I got some pretty cool stories in terms of my life. But they're legit. You can check the dates. I may not remember them exactly. Like, I think I was 6 or 7, you know, whatever. But you can find out pretty easily that it happened. And I got family members that listen to programming. I got friends I went to school with, and they'll go, yep, that happened. I don't need to tell fish stories. Let me go on. Here's what Jason says. Aborted a suicide attempt on a bridge after listening to an Eagles song. What song? Desperado. I don't know. Desperado. You got to give us the song, Jason. Come on. Yeah, I'm an Eagles fan. Now you got me speculating. Was it Life in the Fast Lane? Well, it couldn't have been Take It Easy. It could have been Hotel California. Well, which Eagles song would it be to keep you from committing suicide? I Can't Tell You Why. No, that's a complete departure. One of my favorite Eagles songs, by the way. I Can't Tell You Why. Do, do, do, do, do. Do, do, do. Anyway, what else we got? Peaceful, Easy Feeling. It can't be Peaceful, Easy Feeling because you don't commit suicide on that. Could it be Lying Eyes? Nah. You can't hide your lying eyes. Let's see. Come on, y'all, help a brother out. I don't know what song would stop you from... Maybe it was Peaceful, Easy Feeling because he was ready to jump, right? So maybe it was Peaceful, Easy Feeling or Take It to the Limit. Take it to the limit one more time. Oh, man. Do you spend all your time making money or do you spend all your money making time? Anyway, you got an idea. I know what the Eagles songs are. So, I don't know which one it was, but he says it prevented him from doing it. Been awarded several accolades, and they said there's no proof. Let me tell you what I was awarded. I was awarded the Gulf Oil Scholarship to my college. I won the National Merit Scholarship the year I graduated high school. I won the Minnie Stevens Piper Scholarship, one of 25 valedictorians in the state of Texas of thousands, and 25 of us won that scholarship. I was one of the 25. And it's offered to every valedictorian. You're automatically qualified. So I won that. What else? I won the Legion of Valor for my school. And by the way, the Minnie Stevens Piper Scholarship that I won, never been given 2 years in a row. I was the first person ever and maybe the only one to win it for the school 2 years in a row. Michael Gross won it the year before I did. I'm just giving you some stuff here. I ain't bragging. You know, martial artist, pretty good track athlete. I could go, you know, all verifiable. And why are you going to put, you know, I'm a fellow with the Dole Institute of Politics. Written 3 books, bestsellers, blah, blah, blah, you know, to transition from engineering to what I'm doing now. And I had 8 transitions, all that made me great, ran an Oracle practice. I know sales like nobody's business, travel the world doing this stuff, travel the world for other reasons as well. You know, speak French poorly, Spanish even worse. I mean, Mandarin even worse than that, but knew them all pretty well at one point. There's not much to me, but when you put it all together, it's quite a little accomplishment. But this guy, he's making it up. He was told by a shaman woman in Brazil that he would suffer greatly, but also do great things. And every event she described has since come to pass, he wrote. This book was due out by Simon & Schuster next week. Or this week. I don't know when. Well, maybe it was. I don't know when this tweet was. But did they pull it? Did they let this thing go through? This dude was a total fake. And you know what? The left knew it. Don't be fooled. They knew it.
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22: With SRN News, I'm Jason Walker. The Democratic Socialist of America quietly building a network of activists that to influence unions that are central to the Democratic Party. Correspondent Bernie Bennett has this report.
23: The organization's plan encourages young socialists to select jobs where they can either unionize or join existing unions and move them further to the left. While most Americans are aware of DSA-backed office holders Alexandria Ocasio-Cortez and Zohran Mamdani, the strategy of placing members in unions may actually yield more important dividends for the organization's long-term goals. From 2018 to 2021, the Young Democrat Socialists of America adopted a, quote, rank-and-file strategy as a national priority. The YDSA added that it was organizing members to enter strategic industries such as logistics, education, and healthcare. Bernie Bennett, Washington.
22: Yet another deadly earthquake, this time in Indonesia, 7.7 on the scale. Karen Chamas has the latest.
4: Rescue teams in eastern Indonesia have recovered six more bodies after a magnitude 7.7 earthquake struck the day before, bringing the death toll to at least 53. The quake, which hit on Saturday, was followed by at least 995 aftershocks. Rescuers continued to search through the rubble on Sunday, focusing on three regencies that were inaccessible immediately after the quake. AP footage showed a woman being rushed into hospital by rescuers with blood dripping from her head. Meanwhile, thousands like Johannes Stefanos Ratu have been displaced. I'm Karen Chemas.
22: Just plain rough weather in parts of the eastern United States. Heavy rain, flash flooding, ongoing threats from the Midwest to the Mid-Atlantic. But the National Weather Service says most of that will be moving off to the east later Tuesday. This is SRN News. Well, a new poll makes a rather interesting connection. Here's Michael Harrington.
6: The Pew Research study finds that Americans who are the most active in politics are also the most active in religious life. This group, which makes up just 9% of the U.S. population, is more likely to volunteer, attend local government meetings, donate to political causes, follow the news closely, and attend religious services than any other group. A second demographic representing 28% is religiously active but not politically. Michael Harrington reporting.
22: Researchers are trying to determine why young women in the U.S. are embracing the LGBT lifestyle at an increasing rate. Some suggest the pandemic lockdown improved conditions for what they call sexual experimentation as social life moved basically online during that time and dating was somewhat interrupted. This is SRN News. Luigi Mangione's state murder trial and the murder of United Healthcare CEO Brian Thompson postponed indefinitely. His attorneys are seeking to have the case dismissed on double jeopardy grounds after Mangione pled guilty to federal charges last week. White House is recognizing a teenage hero from the West Coast.
7: President Trump welcomed a young California hero to the Oval Office.
8: And it's an honor to be with Ryder Williams, who is a 16-year-old lifeguard, California, the Santa Cruz area. And he saved this young gentleman.
7: The president honored the young first responder for his bravery and quick actions that saved a life. Willie Nelson, the White House.
22: Wall Street. S&P 500 fell 40 points, the Dow dropped 272, NASDAQ was off 84. More details, srnnews.com.
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11: Overnight will be mainly clear and warm with a low of 82. On Tuesday, expect sunny to partly cloudy skies with high humidity, along with a chance of thunderstorms in the afternoon. The high will be 93. Tuesday night, there is a possibility of thunderstorms in the evening. Otherwise, it will be partly cloudy, warm, and humid with a low of 82. I'm meteorologist Jason Caterina. That's your exclusive AccuWeather forecast on AM 930, The Answer.
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14: My therapist says I have a preoccupation with vengeance. We'll see about that.
15: I really do hope it's somebody we want to see. But you know what? Son of a gun. Say hello to my little friend.
16: We got to play these clips. We played them earlier, but they're too funny, especially when you think about them back to back. But here's President Trump talking about the WNBA, and then we're going to have a former NBA player talking about the WNBA. I'll explain why this is a big deal, but we're going to spend this hour talking about outrages. And here's how the president trolls the left.
17: And I'll tell you what, if I were ever, I'd be the greatest women's basketball coach in history. Because I don't like LeBron James. I like Michael Jordan much better. But I'd go up to LeBron James. It doesn't matter. I'd say, LeBron, did you ever have any desire to be a woman? Because what I'd love you to do is star on my team that I'm building up. I will have the greatest team in history. They'll never lose. Nobody will come within 70 points of this team. Now, we have to change that, and we have to make it okay to talk about it. You know, the young lady I was talking about is afraid to talk about it. She's shunned and she's canceled when she talks about it. This is crazy.
16: You gotta love that man. What a sense of humor. And I would say to him, LeBron, we're gonna go win. We're gonna win by 70 points. We won't lose a game by less than 70 points. Yes. I'm gonna get Trump down at some point. I got to work on my voice, though, because I have no voice after doing so much radio. And you want to play this other clip? We played it earlier, but it's worth playing. This is a guy. He's serious about this. I don't know his name. He's 6'10", and he's like, no, I want to play in the WNBA. And based on the way that they've written things, they got to let me.
28: After careful consideration and reviewing the current eligibility guidelines, I am officially declaring myself a WNBA prospect. If simply declaring who you are is all that's required, then I meet every single requirement necessary to compete in the WNBA. My team and I have carefully examined the WNBA's eligibility criteria and governing framework surrounding self-identification and inclusion. Based on the current guidelines, I can and am officially declaring my eligibility for the upcoming WNBA draft in May 2027. I am definitely not here to mock, make fun of, or disrespect any community or personal choices. I am simply asking that the current rules be applied equally to everyone. The rules that represent the very values many WNBA players and coaches have publicly advocated for. My team and I are prepared to ensure these guidelines are applied equally, consistently, and without exception. And I look forward to the WNBA honoring its stated principles.
16: Out of curiosity, what are your thoughts about that? I love it. I think that when you confront leftism and you say, oh, those are the rules, the new rules. Okay, let's play by the rules. It's like President Trump. He said, if I were the WNBA, if I were owned a team or had a coach, you know, was a coach there, I'd show you exactly how to win. I'd play by the rules. I mean, you get these guys that are phasing out of the NBA. You put together a team and say, okay, all of us are women now. I'm a woman coach. You guys are women's players. Let's go do this. And they would go crush every one of them. I tell you what, I'd watch it then, wouldn't you? Would you watch it? Okay, be honest. Be honest, people listening to the Kevin Jackson Show. Would you watch the WNBA if you had a a team full of ex-NBA dudes playing against those women, I'd watch it religiously. I'd get season tickets if they had it in my city. I would want to be that team. I would want it to be on that team. And I, you know what I would do? I would make my players play in wigs just for shiggles. Oh, Lord. Could we have some fun with this topic? See, when you drive home a point like that to the Democrats and go, see, we're going to make you, you're going to earn this. You're going to be forced to do this. Now, suddenly, you know what they're going to do? They got to put protections in there. We're going to force Democrats to protect women. What, God forbid, we force them to protect blacks by, you know how we could force them to protect blacks? Making it illegal for them to talk to any of them. Making them illegal to approach black people. Have you seen the things that leftism has allowed black people to do? The videos of people beating each other. I watched a video of a black man berating a white woman because he asked her, the man's grandson, not to cut in line. That was it. And he's like, you put your hands on my kid, I'll kill you, and I'll go to jail. Let me tell you something. I will fight to protect my kid. But if he cuts in line, you think I'm gonna say, what are you doing cutting in line? You know better than that. But no. These people get mad at the woman because her rights have been violated. It's like that video I told you guys about where the girl is asked, should Muslim men be allowed to have rape culture and rape somebody and be released? And she says, well, I've been sexually assaulted and yes, I don't think they should go to jail. And I'm thinking, what? What did I just hear? And she's like, you don't know what was going on that day that made that person commit that. And, you know, I think that, you know, everybody's redeemable. It was the most flower child BS I've ever heard in my life. And she believes it. At least she thinks she does. Unbelievable is what we get from the Democrats every single day. You don't have to look for it. It's coming. Pick up your newsfeed. If I did nothing but a show on my newsfeed, I could do hours. I could spend, I mean, the WNBA, I could spend a lot of time on, I have. I mean, but it doesn't even involve Caitlin Clark or what's the other one? Forget the girl, the taller girl that's now pushing back. She's like a forward. Pretty girl. Y'all know who I'm talking about. I do too. I just can't remember her name. But these two white girls have become the face of the WNBA, and the Black Lesbian League hates it. They hate it. How dare they get in the political mix of all of this? Mad. That's okay. I don't feel sorry for them. I'm not worried about them. We got to keep doing what we're doing because we got them off balance. And they're going to keep playing their games. They're going to keep trying to fool you because they don't want you to know that you're winning. And I spent the better part of an hour giving you all kinds of ammunition, proving it. This isn't conjecture, folks. It's not me trying to do pie in the sky to make you feel good. Look, you already feel good. You're here. You're being entertained. And I'm validating things that you say. And some of you are going, Kevin, I already know that. I already know. Okay, I get it. You're ahead of me. Good for you. That's fair. But I do drop enough jewels in there for you to keep coming back. Anyway, we got more to talk about. Media malfeasance and a lot of other stuff. Keep it here. Most of you know my story. I grew up poor, lost my mom before I turned 5. My father was in San Quentin prison most of my life. I faced odds that could have broken some people, but I learned how to overcome tragedy because of America. I feel compelled to help create a generation of young people who know how to overcome hardship and who express true love for this country. I also want to strengthen every American who feels forgotten or abandoned. But this is not about me. It's about you, because you're the heart of the show. Your stories, your resilience, your quiet patriotism, My role is to bring honest takes on politics and culture to spark hope and real conversations. 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
9: I've long believed and supported funding for order at the border, and I have worked well with law enforcement in Minnesota for years. But what I...
10: Quiet. Welcome, folks. That was Senator Amy Klobuchar, and she was rightfully mocked by... She's sitting there with her constituents, and they mocked her. They're like, what do you mean you're for borders? Are you kidding me?
11: What do you mean? She's like, I'm for protecting the police.
10: The Democrats are running around this country trying to sell people on the idea that they're not like those DSA folks. Yep. And it's funny. How many more stories do you need of Democrat frauds? El Sayed hates Mackinac Island, where he would spend a lot of time if he were elected to the Senate in that state. You got Ilhan Omar under investigation. You got Gavin Newsom lawyering up. You got, scoundrels all. Please, somebody show me one that's legit. Show me one that isn't on the take, didn't take campaign funds, plays it by the rule. The only one I can think of would be Fetterman. Welcome, everybody. Kevin Jackson's who you're listening to. John Fetterman. Stand-up guy. And I used to mock him. I used to do the Rain Man. I feel bad because Fetterman, but look, at the time he was jacked up. Let's admit it. He was. But as it turns out, the dude has gotten sanity. It's almost like he's that in the movie where John Travolta gets, you know, the thing comes down and hits him and then he gets smarter. I forget the name of the movie. But yeah, he got smarter. Fetterman's the only one that has seemed to have any sense about him. And it's funny to watch because I've talked about the dichotomy of him. AOC is upset because they're spending her money on campaigns to help DSA candidates. And she, in effect, is the leader of the DSA. They're talking about her for a presidential candidate. You want to know how bad it is for the Democrats? Let me just say this. Ruben Gallego, who's been accused of sleeping with staffers, and he's tied to Swalwell, he believes he's going to throw his hat in the ring to be president.

0: So does our senator in Arizona, Mark Kelly. Little short, bald-headed dude. He thinks he can be president too. These are two of the worst people in the planet in politics. They won't, honestly can't even win their seats because we're fixing all the cheating in Arizona. And yet they think they can be president. It's so bad with the Democrats that you could name, I don't know, Harold the dog. And that person has just, that dog has just as good a chance of being president on Polymarket as anybody else. Unbelievable. And I love it because the leftists think they're in charge. The media, they think they're in charge. They are completely convinced they're still in charge. It's adorable to watch them. They're like the mall cop giving directions after the mall closed 3 years ago. Sir, listen, you'll need to move your vehicle. And you know, there is no Sears here anymore. That's the legacy media. They still think they decide what America talks about. When is the last time you took the legacy media seriously? When's the last time you went, you know, I was listening to CBS the other day and they came out with a story and I believed it. 60 Minutes, nothing. I used to watch 60 Minutes religiously when I was a kid. Loved it. Now, I haven't seen 60 Minutes in years. I mean, name one. Again, give me any CNN. I'm not even talking about ABC, CBS, and NBC. Give me any channel. Give me MS Now, CNN. What else they got? Any of them. I don't get my news. I don't read Reuters. I don't go to AP. I don't go to CNN. Well, let me qualify that. I don't believe anything. I go there because they have a title, and I go, let me see what's in the story, and then I pick it apart. But I don't rely on anything these people say. And then when I'm writing blogs, I don't use their stuff because I'm like, I'm not using their stuff. These people are weirdos. They don't decide what we talk about, think about, nothing. America decides. The media now reacts. And nothing proves it better than what isn't happening anymore. And let me give you a case in point. Do you remember this group called ICE? Remember when every arrest was treated like it was a Normandy invasion? CNN had dramatic music, MS Now, NOW, they had crying anchors. Somebody on The View was one tissue away from needing CPR. You would have thought ICE agents were kicking in doors of orphanages. Where are those stories? Did Donald Trump roll up ICE? No, the president said to Tom Homan, don't you dare make any concessions. If ICE is a prop, I want ICE active. Because we had, four people get killed, two people, whatever. Colombians, illegals, but we had all the sob stories. Where is it gone? Where is it? Haven't heard a thing. And it's because ICE works. And the president of the United States said, I don't care what the media is promoting. I don't care what they're telling you. They're lying. Don't believe them. Keep doing your job, Tom Homan. Where are the massive protests? Where's all the, this is going to get us the midterms? I'm asking. I don't think you have an answer. And what is their, what's their raison d'etre, the reason to be for the Democrats that you go, oh, Kevin, now this is going to do it. Because I already know about high gas prices and inflation. And I'm going to make you a bet it's going down. I know what else people like. They like watching those portfolios get fat, the Dow being at 54,000. You notice the media hasn't said much about the Dow. They don't say much about the tariffs. Like I said, look at what you're not hearing about and you get everything you want to know. No tax on tips, no tax on Social Security, no talkie. Where's Antifa? You know what's happening with all these? I saw a lady, she poured water on a cop. Man, he chased her butt down, arrested her on the spot. And people were like, we're filming you. And they're like, I don't care. Cops are like, Law and Order is back. Yeah. didn't care at all. They were like, film it. You're not going to attack us and nothing happened to you. How many of these people that have been arrested are now going to federal prison? Well, by the way, where are the stories to highlight, oh, this Antifa radical that went to prison or this J6 radical or the whatever? I'm talking about these lefties that are getting sent to prison. Where are the sob stories? She was a mother of three. She's now sentenced to prison because she attacked the cop, an ICE cop, and stabbed him. And people are like going, yeah, that's what you get. Where are the college students chaining themselves to Starbucks because America deported somebody with 6 felony convictions? Gone. What happened? Did ICE stop? No. Did deportation stop? Did immigration suddenly become less important? No. What stopped was the media's ability to manufacture outrage. Come on, tired to
1: numb to... He's putting an end to identity politics.
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3: With SRN News, I'm Jason Walker. A U.S. judge blocking plans to move the FBI headquarters to a federal office building in Washington. That decision finds that the Trump administration illegally discarded a previously approved plan to build a new facility in Maryland. The ruling, the latest development in a long battle over the FBI's main office location. More primaries coming up in just a few hours. Voters heading to the polls in Florida, Wyoming, and Alaska. ICE is pitching their plan to help shield local police officers who make immigration arrests from possible financial consequences if they're accused of any misconduct. Wall Street numbers, S&P 500 fell 40 points. The Dow dropped 272. SRN News.
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12: Overnight will be mainly clear and warm with a low of 82. On Tuesday, expect sunny to partly cloudy skies with humidity and the possibility of a thunderstorm in spots during the afternoon, reaching a high of 93. Tuesday night, there may be a thunderstorm in spots in the evening. Otherwise, it'll be partly cloudy, warm, and humid with a low of 82. I'm meteorologist Jason Caterina. That's your exclusive AccuWeather forecast on AM 930, The Answer.
1: He's putting an end to identity politics.
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13: I thought the truth was potent, but it's nothing compared to this.
1: He's Kevin Jackson.
14: Yeah. They tell us he's black.
15: Negro, that's all you had to say.
0: The media can't create outrage anymore. Why? Because the Democrats outrage us all the time. The Democrats don't have a leg to stand on when it comes to outrageousness. And if you just listen to today's show, where Hassan Piker says we're bringing over illegals so they can rape white women. I heard another immigrant say his dream was to go to Europe somewhere, and I forget all the things, but it was into find him a white woman, and he implied like it doesn't have to be with her permission. It's amazing. These leftists want rape culture brought right in, toxically masculine people brought right in, and then they accuse the men who are the most respectful of women of being toxically masculine. How many other things can I show you what these people do before you finally go, Kevin, you're right, Kevin, just stop it, please, you're just so right, Kevin, I know it, please. Don't cry. Welcome back. Kevin Jackson's who you're listening to. Oh, man, the media, they tell us that they think they should tell us how we're supposed to feel. And you know what we said? We'll let you know. See, that's the revolution that nobody's talking about. We are winning. And it's funny, I talk to people and they seem to forget it. And Donald Trump was 100% right when he says you're going to win so much, you're going to forget what it's like. It's going to feel natural, so natural that it doesn't feel like winning anymore. So you won't know what it is when the other side is losing. You're not going to lose. What have we lost on? For decades, folks, if Walter Cronkite didn't say it, and that's the way it is, it practically didn't happen. And then we got Ted Turner Network, right? Then we got CNN. Then Fox. Then cable. Then the internet. I don't know if you know this. The internet is 31 years old from when we were involved with the internet. I mean, for when it was available to the masses. It was used in academia, but not by us. It's 31 years old. It's older than most of our children. Certainly many of our children. So we've evolved the internet from merely being this massive database of information to being able to partition that information for our own purposes. If you don't like what somebody, you're like, I don't want you. I want to follow these people. And some people tell me, Kevin, it's a danger because you can get caught up in somebody else's ideology. Yeah, there's danger to everything. But I think the other side of it is you can also go look at anything you want. And once you get something, somebody else will give you another food for thought. At least that's the way it should work. It seems to work that way. But Democrats are too stupid to know. So they get the one thing, and I'm telling you, it's worse. We point at Islam and go, well, Islam is a terrible thing because Islam allows these people to blah, blah, blah. Let me tell you, leftism is far worse than Islam. Anyway, now we got podcasters and influencers. And then we got X, Elon Musk. Thank you. God bless you. Then Substack, then independent journalists. Then everybody with a cell phone became a reporter. The news can no longer be crafted since we're now capable of showing the story. The gatekeepers became traffic cones and we just drive around them. Remember when the network refused to air President Trump's press conference? This last one he did. We're not going to show it because we don't want to do fake news, but look at the fake news that they showed. Yeah, but they acted like they were protecting democracy, but they were just protecting their lies. But what did we do? We watched it in droves. The numbers that President Trump got not even using those companies should make them blush. The clip spread like wildfire. Millions of people saw it without CNN's permission. But that's not the only thing. The Fauci hearings. Because here's what's interesting. If you watch the major networks, you think absolutely nothing important happened on those days. If you watch independent media, you saw testimony, documentation, contradictions, questions that Americans have wanted answered for years. That's the new world. The media no longer decides whether a story exists or it doesn't, only whether they're the last to cover it. And that's why they're panicked. Because the monopoly is gone. You guys remember Blockbuster? Van Jones mentioned it the other day. He said, the DSA, the Democratic Party, is to Blockbuster what the DSA is to Netflix. Well, I think the media is Blockbuster too, using that analogy. CNN is standing behind the counter saying, we have VHS copies of the Titanic, and people are already streaming it. People started comparing notes. And not just with Americans. They're comparing notes with the entirety of the world. They're looking at the naysayers, like Spanish prime minister. I don't know his name, but he's a guy that said, you know, Donald Trump this, wouldn't let us use his bases. You know, he's negative against our president. And now he's got an invasion and he's got a problem that he's not going to be able to fix. And I'm going to make you a bet. He won't be the prime minister of Spain next go around. People are taking notes. You can wake up in Phoenix, listen to a journalist in London. You can wake up in Phoenix and watch a citizen reporter in Madrid. You can wake up in London and you'll hear an economist in Argentina and compare all of them before breakfast. That's dangerous. If you're trying to sell one approved narrative, take Spain. Nobody in our media wants to spend much time talking about what's happening there because it doesn't fit. 49,000 or give or take, roughly 50,000 young fighter age men have descended upon that place because they're the only ones who could do it. The mothers had obligations. The grandmothers weren't going to move. The grandfathers weren't going to move. So these guys said, it's my last chance at amnesty. Boom, let's go to Italy. Well, why don't they want to talk about this, right? Spain was supposed to be a progressive success story. But instead, Spaniards are wrestling with soaring housing costs, persistent unemployment. Not all sectors, but some. Immigration pressures, growing frustration with political elites. And these issues have fueled polarization. Strengthen the parties that campaign against the status quo. And that's why you're watching all over the world, watching these MAGA, conservative type people or, you know, candidates win. Japan, that lady, she's tough. Anybody who has ignored their borders is going through the same thing. And what's funny, North Korea does a better job of protecting its border, and nobody even wants to go. Yeah. Reality has a passport, folks, and the left keeps insisting that every country is unique. But the problems keep looking identical. Open borders, higher crime, housing shortages, pressure on public services, political backlash, rinse and repeat. The formula never changes. Who was it? We were talking about a group. I think they were in Canada and they thought it was going to be the land of milk and honey. And now they're begging the State Department to let them back into the U.S. And the U.S. is like, not so fast. I don't know how that stuff gets handled. I feel for people that make a decision. But when you make a decision that says, I don't like our president, and I don't like what's going on, and then you move and you think, hey, we're just going to welcome back with open arms. Not the case. Not the case. Somehow we're supposed to believe that America is different, right? Human nature is no different from ideology. Human nature eventually wins. And that's why President Trump didn't invent border security. He reminded people that borders were normal. Think about how insane that sentence is. There was a time when saying a country should know who's entering when it wasn't controversial. But now it's practically hate speech on a college campus. Here's another thing that's changed. Remember when celebrities could end careers? Those days are fading. A celebrity says, I'm leaving America, and people say, safe travels. Hollywood used to create culture. Late night television used influence for elections, right? Now it struggles to influence YouTube numbers. Corporate newsrooms used to tell us what Americans believed. Now they commission polls to try to figure out what the Americans have already decided. The entire hierarchy has flipped. And that's why Democrats seem so confused, because they're campaigning like they're still in 2008. They think if enough anchors repeat something, then people are going to believe it. Not anymore. We fact check in real time. And you know what we find out? Most of the time, these guys are wrong. But one thing is certain, folks, the conversation isn't controlled by six executives in Manhattan. We'll be back. Keep it here.
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0: Have you noticed this? The people who spend all day demanding transparency suddenly become very private when the questions are about them. Now, they'll subpoena you. They'll audit you. They'll cancel you. 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They will leak your text. They will dig through your tax returns. They will send the FBI to your home to look in your wife's underwear drawer. But ask them for a resume, and suddenly you violated the Geneva Convention. And I keep coming back to this Jason Arday story because every time, every day, we find out something new and something different. And here's what's really interesting to me. How did they not know? Welcome back, folks. Kevin Jackson's here listening to The Kevin Jackson Show. KJRadio.com, 844-551-8255. How did they not know? Short answer, they knew. They knew exactly what this guy was about. They didn't care. How? I'm going to play a clip for you and show you what I'm talking about. This is a British guy talking. He's going through all the little iterations of Jason Arday's story. And by the way, I didn't know. The only thing I knew was he supposedly plagiarized. Now, I've looked it up because I got curious. And what I found was that there were other people that have done much the same. These so-called academics, they've done much the same. I've said many times they will never get better than their resumes. Here I am. I'm working with my team because we're building out my consulting website. And they're like, oh, yeah, Kevin, what about this? I'm like, oh, forgot about that. Oh, forgot about that. Forgot about that accolade. Forgot about that award. We're going and looking and finding things quite frankly, I'm impressed with my doggone self, just to be honest with you. But these people, they just make it up. And you don't have to believe me. I'm going to play this clip and you'll see what I'm talking about.
1: Was my mother was a mental health nurse who holds 5 degrees. Who knows, that might be true. It's been cast into doubt. His problems then, unable to speak from the age of 2 to 11. I spent 10 hours a day in speech therapy 6 or 7 days a week. Now, people have gone back and they said where he lived, well, anywhere in the country, the NHS is not going to give you 10 hours a day, 60, 70 hours a week. So that can't be true. Doctors said there's nothing in there, pointed at him, they said there's nothing in there, he is a vegetable. And then a day before my 12th birthday, I said my first word, hello. Doesn't sound true. He says he was in the BBC series 7 Up, which followed children growing up. That can't be true. The BBC said he wasn't. Reading and writing, I could not read or write till I was 18. Football and snooker, he played both to a professional level, including a brief appearance for Crystal Palace. Seems untrue. Medical diagnoses, autism, dyslexia, dyscalculia, deaf in one ear, brain tumour removed just before his PhD, a stroke and a broken leg during a marathon. Running, in 2010 and 2013, 2015, he did 30 marathons in 35 days, including, by the way, breaking his leg during one but continuing. 300 miles in 3 days, 600 miles in 6 days, raised more than 5 million. He's now rode back from that. He did water charity work by installing water pumps in Brazil for the charity WaterAid. They said, no, he didn't. We never send volunteers overseas. I haven't even come to this bit, which is the key bit, which is the academic work, large sections of which appear to have been copied. But there's accusations of violent threats. He's been threatened with a knife, physically assaulted. This is at Cambridge, and spat on, had rape and death threats and bananas sent through the Cambridge postal system. He then says, we're nearly there, that someone broke into his faculty wearing a mask, carrying a knife, and say, if you didn't stand down, I'm going to stab you. He tells the Cambridge authorities, obviously they're very worried, they install CCTV cameras everywhere. Then he says it's happened again. They look on the CCTV, they can't see anything at all. So attacked twice or threatened twice by a masked man with a knife. And his mother's house had a pig's head sent to it as a threat. He then names the butcher's shop it was bought from. The newspaper, The Guardian, rings up the butchers and says, did you sell anyone a pig's head? They said, no, that's the kind of thing we'd remember.
0: There you go. Where do you want me to start? Welcome back, everybody. Mom's mental health nurse that has 5 degrees. He says, you know, could be true. No, it isn't. It's a lie. unable to speak from 2 to 11, 10 hours a day of therapy, blatant lie. He was a vegetable that came back. Well, he's still a vegetable. Day before his 12th birthday, he said, hello. How profound. When I talk about this stuff, does any of this ring true? I mean, look, this is what I tell you about mental health and leftists. This guy wants to be seen. He wants to be acknowledged. He wants to make himself feel better, bigger than what he is. Why? Because he's a total fraud. Total fraud. I mean, look, I get it. We can't all be Elon Musk. I've achieved a lot in my life, but let me tell you, I'm no Donald Trump. I'm no Elon Musk, but I'm proud of what I've done. The little bit that I do and why I did it have different motivations. That's what makes us. This guy has never wanted to find himself because he's afraid of what he'll find. Wow. The litany of just blatant lies, provable lies. BBC, I was in a series called 7-Up. He called the BBC? No, he wasn't. Couldn't read, he said, before he turned 18. Doubtful. Played football and snooker to a pro level and played for Crystal Palace. You can bet the team has no record of him. Says he suffered from autism, dyslexia, a brain tumor, deaf in one ear. I asked you the other day, does that remind you of that woman that I mentioned that said she had a brain tumor, was dying, and didn't manage to not die, but made an app, made hundreds of thousands, if not a few million dollars before her scam was uncovered? Are you beginning to see a pattern with leftism? I was talking to a friend of mine the other day. I said, let me tell you about leftism. Leftism is somebody who wants attention and they can't figure out how to do it with merit. So what do? A man dresses up as a woman. You know what happens? He gets noticed. He doesn't even have to be pretty. I'm not talking about these Mari types where you're like, I don't know, man. It could be, you know, I'm not talking about one where you're guessing. I'm talking about one where you go, oh, yeah, excuse me, sir. You know, it gets you noticed. You're now the attention getter because you wore a dress. And everybody's looking at you. The mental disorder is what's been created with leftism and this incessant need for selfies and here's what I'm doing and I'm eating a salad. Here's a picture of my food and I'm now about to go to the mall and have you met my dog and this is my neighbor's house and, you know, okay, great. I get it. We got enough memory and enough computer power where we can document our lives the entire life. Let me tell you, if you want to leave something for posterity, you got the chance to do it now. But really, is this the way you want to do it? He goes on, after all the maladies, which makes you hard to believe that the dude could do anything physical. But again, he played snooker and football, which they're talking about soccer, to a pro level and ran 13 marathons in 30 days. And what about his volunteerism? You know, oh, and I went and I helped the poor kids in Africa. I told you, what do the left do when they want you to think bigger of them? When they've outgrown everything they can possibly make up about themselves, then they say, but I give back. I have a charity. We have a charity, and my wife and I actually give back. We are the biggest donors to our charity. We give back. These people do nothing. They front. That girl I was telling you about, I forget her name, but her thing was, oh, when you give to us, we're going to give to the charities. And the charities goes, it sounded good, but they didn't donate a dime. They're liars. Then when it gets really worse, when they get snagged, what do they say? Oh, they hung a noose and they threatened me and they burned my mosque and my church and all these other things. And you're going, oh, yeah, really? They burned down the Democrats' office. And then you get the CCTV camera and you go, oh, geez, looks rather like the candidate burning down his own office. I was attacked. They were trying to get me, but I fought them off. Holy Mother of Jesse Smollett, really? I'm not fooled anymore, and you shouldn't be either. And let me tell you, this guy, he took it to an extreme, but to a lesser degree, all these leftists are doing this. All of them. They cry poverty, they cry, you know, racism. This girl knocked the heck out of this NBA player and said it was white privilege. I gotta leave it there.
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5: With SRN News, I'm Jason Walker. The Democratic Socialist of America quietly building a network of activists that to influence unions that are central to the Democratic Party. Correspondent Bernie Bennett has this report.
6: The organization's plan encourages young socialists to select jobs where they can either unionize or join existing unions and move them further to the left. While most Americans are aware of DSA-backed office holders Alexandria Ocasio-Cortez and Zohran Mamdani, the strategy of placing members in unions may actually yield more important dividends for the organization's long-term goals. From 2018 to 2021, the Young Democrat Socialists of America adopted a, quote, rank-and-file strategy as a national priority. The YDSA added that it was organizing members to enter strategic industries such as logistics, education, and healthcare. Bernie Bennett, Washington.
5: Yet another deadly earthquake, this time in Indonesia, 7.7 on the scale. Karen Chamas has the latest.
7: Rescue teams in eastern Indonesia have recovered six more bodies after a magnitude 7.7 earthquake struck the day before, bringing the death toll to at least 53. The quake, which hit on Saturday, was followed by at least 995 aftershocks. Rescuers continued to search through the rubble on Sunday, focusing on three regencies that were inaccessible immediately after the quake. AP footage showed a woman being rushed into hospital by rescuers with blood dripping from her head. Meanwhile, thousands like Johannes Stefanos Ratu have been displaced. I'm Karen Chamas.
5: Just plain rough weather in parts of the eastern United States. Heavy rain, flash flooding, ongoing threats from the Midwest to the Mid-Atlantic. But the National Weather Service says most of that will be moving off to the east later Tuesday. This is SRN News.
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12: 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Who is he? What's he supposed to do? Why is everyone dead? Gradually, he remembers his mission, trying to stop the sun from eating itself. Soon, Gosling's character meets an alien he names Rocky. Turns out he's on the same rescue mission. This PG-13 drama emphasizes courage and tugs at the heartstrings. 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I'm Adam Holtz for Plugged In by Focus on the Family.
13: We say, God, break this addiction, and you be the authority over my life so I don't feel like I'm thrown to and fro by the chaos in my life.
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13: It means breaking the anger that is in your home, not allowing that anger to be the authority, not allowing that to change how you think about your spouse and how you think about your circumstances, but allowing God to be your authority, where he says you're a masterpiece, that he has good plans for you. And we say, God, let it be. It means breaking the chains of anxiety and depression in your life. It means breaking the chains of even an illness you are facing where you feel like you are powerless. That is not your authority. Yes, there are real diagnoses that we all face, but we cannot allow it to be our authority. We must say, God, you are still my authority. We know you don't waste pain. Lord, be the king over my life.
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19: Overnight will be mainly clear and warm with a low of 82. Tomorrow, expect a mix of sun and clouds with humidity, the possibility of a thunderstorm in some areas during the afternoon, and a high of 93. Tomorrow night, there may be a thunderstorm early in the evening. Otherwise, it'll be partly cloudy, warm, and humid with a low of 82. I'm meteorologist Jason Caterina. That's your exclusive AccuWeather forecast on AM 930, The Answer.

0: So Erdogan of Turkey wants to help out with the talks or keeping Iran talking. I got some thoughts on that. As you might expect, right? But also, something else that we're not really hearing about. Yes, the Iranian situation is insufferable, but it's very insufferable inside Iran. 400% inflation for food. What the United States is doing is having an effect. We've talked about this a little bit in the past, but as each day goes by, it does get worse inside of Iran. And that begins to lay a basis. Of course, we don't know. It would happen in the short term, but it begins to lay the basis for a continued collapse of the regime. But don't make any mistake, though, about it. They are entrenched. They are very serious. They are ruthless in the extreme. They have no problem killing thousands and thousands of people to hold on to power. And that, my friends, we are different than that. We are different than that. But what is on display is also, again, just pure evil that we've seen happen. Other places in the world or other things that have happened, heinous crimes, not very different, it would seem, with the Iranian regime. All right, folks, welcome to the program this morning. Kyle Warren with you, of course. Here we are. It's Tuesday morning, and we hope that you're well. We've got a lot to talk about on the program this morning. Of course, KyleWarrenShow.com is the website. That's KyleWarrenShow.com. You can find out about our live streams. You can send us a direct message. We've got our telephone numbers there as well, 949-822-7959. That's the number to call if you'd like to be part of the program this morning, 949-822-7959. The texting line, of course, 949-942-5997. That's 949-942-5997. And so once again, as I said, we got a lot going on here on the program this morning. Of course, it's primary day in Florida. We'll talk about that a little bit as well. And also, there's a new thing, and we're going to, the Eric Swalwell Award will make a return to the program this morning. Astute listeners and longtime listeners to the show will recognize immediately when I say the Eric Swalwell Award. Now, this is before Eric Swalwell went down in such, down in flames, as it were, crashing to the earth, as it were, because of his awful and terrible and criminal behavior, I believe. And, of course, the days of Fung, Fung, Fung till the daddy takes the T-bird away were almost, it was almost like a joke, or it was this or that. But now we find out that the Chinese appear to have, again, I think we all kind of surmised this, but sent Feng Feng in order to have, shall we say, relations with Eric Swalwell back in the day in order to, again, get influence and be able to direct things. So we'll tell you about that. So Eric Swalwell is going to get the Eric. I'm just going to let you in here. We're going to give the Eric Swalwell Award right back to Eric Swalwell where it belongs. And then also, of course, we've got much more to tell you about in the world of politics. How about this? How about Chuck Schumer and where things are going now? Because the DSA is and has infected the Democrat Party. And it really, I think what they're going to do is, and what does an infection do? It gets in, tries to make copies of itself and so forth. The virus does. And they're going to try to do this, and they will eventually kill the host, right? Just like a viral infection, if left untreated and it goes the wrong way and so forth, of course. But they don't care. They're glomming into this, And all the different things we've talked about, too, I think is really important to point out. You know, it's the Democrats' fault, for example, but at the same time, they're going to try to either get the wins with the DSAers, then they're going to want to have the majority, like we heard Hakeem Jeffries talking about on the program yesterday. And they believe that they can then, you know, do their agenda. But in reality, the DSAers are going to corrupt even further. But the Democrats are trying to make it look like, hey, compared to them, we're pretty tame. All we want to do is lower your costs. This is where we're at, my friends. So once again, welcome to the show. It's the Tuesday edition. We're heading through another great week of broadcasting, and we do want to hear from you. 949-822-7959. That's 949-822-7959. This from Newsmax. Turkish President Erdogan urged President Donald Trump in a phone call to pursue talks with Iran to de-escalate tensions between the two countries and offered Ankara's support for peace efforts. Turkey, which has NATO's second largest army and borders Iran, has repeatedly called for an end to the war. It maintained close contact with the United States, Iran, and mediators such as Pakistan and Qatar, while also acting as an intermediary between the parties. Erdogan stated that it is of great importance to make the utmost of diplomacy regarding the tensions between Iran and the United States. Tensions, okay. We're trying to stop them from having a nuclear weapon. That is not a tension. That is an intent. There's not a tension. There's an intent. We intend to make sure they can't do this, that whatever it is obliterated, that it stops and stops in its tracks so that the region is safe, so that Israel is safe, and by extension, the rest of the world. So, yeah, tell me about tensions. Well, one of the things that we all know at this point and have known, I think, for some time is that there are going to be no substantial talks. When you have these, quote, talks, which in general would be a great thing, it doesn't work with the Iranian regime. They simply want time to rearm and rebuild. That's what they've been doing for the last 60 days, by the way. Stay with us, folks. We're coming right back.
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5: 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Out goes the non-renewal letter. So go look at your own house the way a drone would. 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

You just can't be sad when this song is on. I'll tell you that much. Very, very cool. All right.

way. Well, this from the California Post, an adjunct to the New York Post. Eric Swalwell confessed to a prescription drug-fueled sex romp with a suspected Chinese spy, according to newly released FBI files that confirm for the first time the disgraced former congressman got physical with Beijing's purported honeypot. The former East Bay congressman had, quote, physical relations, unquote, with Christine Feng, also known as Feng Feng, on at least two occasions. Like, we need to know this, but the point is that something was going on, and the question is, why was something going on? That's the big question. And on one occasion, she showed up at Swalwell's apartment late one night, demanding to be let in. The Democrat admitting that the two were together, basically, after he had taken an Ambien. You can't make this stuff up. You just can't make this stuff up. This is his explanation, by the way, for barely remembering the tryst, the article says. Former Swalwell campaign aide told FBI agents in a May 1st, 2015 interview that Feng was, quote, very flirtatious and boasted to Swalwell that she was not, okay, we're not even going to talk about this kind of stuff on the radio, really. I think you get the idea. She was incredibly flirtatious with Swalwell, okay, when she got to his door unannounced. Swalwell, whose career and campaign for California governor imploded last April after accusations of rape and sexual assault by multiple women. Now, have we heard a lot about that? I don't think that we have. We should find out a little bit more, because these are obviously serious, not just serious allegations, but allegations of serious crimes. And this guy, and I remember when all this went down, this guy's a piece of work. And, you know, and he was the one, too, I think, that introduced the notion that because he wanted to run for California governor, and the Democrats basically threw him under the bus. You see what happens when they don't want you to do something, for one thing. It wasn't about cleansing the party. It wasn't about making things better. And we're going to make sure that we don't have some awful element inside of our party, because guess what? You got the DSAers. Right? You've got Abdul Rahman Mohammed El Sayed, who is basically saying that he, and as in his past statements, that he is he's an adherent to Sharia law, that literally trumps, no pun intended, everything. Can you have somebody like that in any American political party that purports to want to uphold the Constitution? You know, it doesn't matter. You say, oh, it's Sharia law. Well, you can't, don't mention Sharia law. You can't do this. If you do that, then you're some kind of an Islamophobe, or you're some kind of ist of some sort. But it doesn't necessarily have to be Sharia law. It could be anything. It could be, I follow the law of blah, blah, blah. Well, is it above the Constitution? Sure is. Okay, well, then that also creates a real problem, doesn't it? Kyle, you're on a tear this morning. Well, maybe a little bit. All this Feng Feng stuff, you know, coming out again, I think is very, very interesting, because again, what's at the heart of the matter of this? The idea of the elite capture. And it's not just you don't capture, well, we're just going after the American president. We'll go after the American president with this kind of an operation. We'll try to capture a governor. We'll try to elite capture a senator. They were elite capturing a guy who was running, who just run for Congress, and had been like a city councilman or something. And so they're going to start off early. They are going to cultivate the thing that they want to do, and help someone get to higher office. Or get into an area of being in the know, classified,
or having some other kind of influence. And do you remember, wasn't he on?

0: I want to say he was on international relations, but he was on a foreign, some kind of foreign committee where he would be privy to classified information. And you would think that because of just what we knew about Feng Feng back in those days, not all that long ago, that he would be taken off of those committees. The intelligence committee, I believe, is what it was. And, you know, that would just be good for him. You bet your bottom dollar, if it was a Republican, that's exactly what they would have done. And you would have had about five different people saying, yeah, this is, I'm telling you, you know, I like so-and-so. I think he's a great guy. But, you know, right now we have the appearance of impropriety. We can't have that until we know for sure and so on. It would go on like that. But did Pelosi take this guy off that committee? Of course not. And we don't know what went back to the mothership on this. And that's a real serious thing. So again, Swalwell, whose career and campaign for California governor imploded after accusations of rape and sexual assault by multiple women, was interviewed at the FBI's Oakland outpost in 2015 as Feng Feng became the subject of a counterintelligence investigation. This is over 10 years ago. Over her relationships with Bay Area and national political figures. The now 45-year-old claimed to the FBI that both his encounters with Feng Feng, described as a striking individual in the documents, took place at his apartment probably before he was elected to Congress in 2012. Okay. One night, Feng came over late in the evening and started banging on Swalwell's door. The documents state Swalwell let her in, and she and Swalwell essentially were together, right? Feng Feng left after a couple of hours. Swalwell barely remembers the event because he had taken an Ambien prior to Feng arriving, according to the document, helpfully clarifying that Swalwell takes an Ambien to help him sleep. Oh, poor guy, right? According to the interview notes, Swalwell, a member of the Dublin City Council, before his election to Congress, told investigators he and Feng had, quote, casual relations and often communicated via text messages. Huh. Very, very interesting indeed. Swalwell's links to Feng Feng were first reported by Axios in December 2020 and then led to then House Speaker Kevin McCarthy booting him from the House Intelligence Committee in January 2023. Feng believed, which I know, McCarthy would do something like that, of course. But Swalwell, of course, was not going to be booted from there before that, right? Feng, believed to be an operative for the Chinese Communist Party's Ministry of State Security, or MSS, helped organize fundraisers for Swalwell in Las Vegas and California, according to a witness interview. She also reportedly cultivated relationships with a network of rising politicians and other influencers across the U.S. Yeah! I'm telling you, my friends, the more that we learn about this kind of operation, the more concerned we really need to be. Stay with us. We're coming right back.
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3: With SRN News, I'm Jason Watt here. Well, as the primary season nears an end, attention turns to key states later today, Florida, Wyoming, California, and Alaska. Now, the primaries highlight Republican-led redistricting battles and also some fights between Democratic establishment and the progressives. Huge trial for Meta Platform set to kick off in a California federal court Tuesday. Proceedings begin will last anywhere from 6 to 8 weeks. Attorneys general from California, Colorado, Kentucky, and New Jersey seeking extensive financial damages, plus changes to how the company operates Facebook and Instagram. And a lot of controversy. Justice Department's internal watchdog is reviewing practice by federal law enforcement to allow fentanyl to hit the streets. SRN News.
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12: Overnight will be mainly clear and warm with a low of 82. On Tuesday, expect sunny to partly cloudy skies with high humidity, along with a chance of thunderstorms in the afternoon. The high will be 93. Tuesday night, there is a possibility of thunderstorms in the evening. Otherwise, it will be partly cloudy, warm, and humid with a low of 82. I'm meteorologist Jason Caterina. That's your exclusive AccuWeather forecast on AM 930, The Answer.

0: Kyle Warren with you, of course. Here we are. It is Tuesday morning, making our way through hour number one, and we are glad that you are there. And we got a great week of broadcasting still out ahead of us. And thank you for spending time with us here this morning on the radio. It is always my pleasure to be with you this morning. And again, folks, you know, we talk about a lot of different things on the show this morning, or on the show each morning. And we talk about the political realities. We also talk about the economic realities, especially those realities that affect families, not only here in the United States, but also when economies struggle, we know that families feel it first. We see that, as I said, here in the United States, but it's also happening throughout the 15 countries served by Food for the Poor across Latin America and the Caribbean. More and more families are finding it difficult to put food on the table, and in many cases, children are the ones that are feeling the impact the most. You know, we've been telling you about Danny, the young child who doesn't have enough food, and their family doesn't have enough food to even make a lunch. And this is where Food for the Poor steps in and makes a real difference. But they can only make a real difference when we stand with them. And one of the greatest things about this station and this network, Salem Communications, Salem Radio Network, this is, again, where the values are so important. And we try to make sure that we're able to do things like this. And so, my friends, those of you that have already responded, of course, thank you so very, very much. This is such a great work to be able to participate in. But if you haven't yet had a chance to respond and to help a child, we ask that you do so. Stand with us as we support Food for the Poor. Your one-time gift of $80 can provide life-saving food for two children for a whole year. $160 can help provide life-saving food for four children. $400 can do that for 10 children, again, for a whole year. That's a real substantial impact. That is where the rubber meets the road, my friends. And that's where we can demonstrate our values. We can live our faith. We can share the love of God. We can make that difference. So whatever you're doing this morning, if you're listening and you're driving in your truck this morning, if you're just finishing your shift, or if you're in the middle of the shift, if you're a first responder out there, you're a healthcare worker, a military member, if you're putting in the hours overnight while the rest of the world sleeps, just like we're doing here on the show, wherever you are, it's sound of my voice this morning, wherever you're picking us up, live stream, by the way, right? If you're in Ohio, or you're in Washington State, or Arizona, or Georgia, or any of the different places, or Canada even, you can help out. You can be part of this. If you're in Colorado, you can be part of this, and we ask you to be. Because what we want to do is we just want an avalanche of help to help these children who essentially will have to go without. And that's not something I think any of us want to see happen, and it certainly we want to help solve this kind of problem. Because this is ongoing work with Food for the Poor. They don't just drop off food. They work with churches and trusted partners that are already there on the ground. And this is a big thing that we're talking about here this month of August. Because again, we're trying to make that impact. And that's, again, this is one of the things that separates this station and this network, you know, from other stations or other networks, in my opinion. And I think that, and of course, this is all being done in conjunction with our Faith Talk platform, right? 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And so, again, we've had wonderful campaigns here on the show and on the station. You hear Bill Bunkley telling you about this, of course, in the afternoon time. And it's a collective effort. And it's something that everybody can share in. Everybody can feel good at the end of the day if you made that little bit of difference, because it all adds up. It all adds up. It really does. All right. So once again, folks, welcome back to the show. Kyle Warren with you, of course. Congresswoman Pramila Jayapal, right? Democrat from Washington. This from Breitbart. She was on Alex Witt Reports on MS Now. And she says the Supreme Court is, quote, not acting in the interests of the American people. Because don't forget, all this stuff with the DSA, all this stuff, we've got to pack the court. See, that's not a, quote, crazy DSA idea. I mean, of course, they want to abolish the Supreme Court, I believe. But the Democrats, right, the so-called Democrat Party elite, as I refer to them, you know, they want to pack the court. Even Kamala Harris the other day was out there talking about there should be 13 justices, you know, because she's trying to be relevant. And she was getting involved in a campaign in Alaska that doesn't want her to be involved, by the way. And she said something in some kind of fundraising thing or something, and it was completely unwanted. But that's because she's trying to say, look at me. I'm trying to be in the middle of all this stuff. And she wants to pack the court too. So, but Jayapal says the Supreme Court's not, quote, acting in the interest of the American people. Witt said top oversight committee Democrat Robert Garcia condemned the DOJ memo asserting that President Trump can claim executive privilege over communication with his private advisors, potentially making it easier for him to withhold information from Congress and the courts. She asked, what can Congress realistically do? Jayapal said, well, we're going to have to fight it all the way to the Supreme Court, obviously, she says. And that has concerns because the Supreme Court has been captured by a small group of Donald Trump supporters. They captured the court. And this is why they keep ruling for Trump all the time. And every single thing, that he always gets his way. I'm being facetious, of course, because he's had some things that have, you know, really turned him back, basically. But that's okay, because the narrative has to be a small group of people. See, that's why you got to pack the court, because you got a small group of people who have taken over the Supreme Court for Donald Trump. They've taken it over. Okay. So, yeah, so she says, and it's also not acting in the interest of the American people. In other words, I don't like that our policies either violate the Constitution or are just wholly unconstitutional, and our policies are not being rubber stamped by the Supreme Court of the United States, because that's what they are looking for. So they're going to say, oh, no, the Supreme Court rubber stamps Donald Trump stuff. In reality, they want a Supreme Court, an illusion of a Supreme Court that will rubber stamp whatever they say. It's just that simple. And she says, I'm actually part of a group of members of Congress that have the last remaining lawsuit against Donald Trump. And this concept of executive privilege, which is he has been trying to use since the January 6th insurrection, and is continuing to try to use, the fact that this was the first thing that Todd Blanche did coming in shows how worried they are about the accountability that we as Democrats intend to exercise when we take back the House and Senate, and hopefully in the next presidential, the White House as well. Okay. Well, again, they're not acting in the best interest of the American people. Well, they're supposed to act in the best interest. Well, I would just take issue with that anyway. Okay. It's obvious that they are acting in the best interest of the American people when they thoughtfully consider. Not every single decision goes the way somebody wants it to go, both on the right and on the left. And yes, when Ketanji Brown Jackson can't even tell you what a woman is because she's, quote, not a biologist, that is cause for great concern. But who put Ketanji Brown Jackson there, right? Joe Biden. Because they want this kind of stuff so that you're not thoughtfully considering the Constitution. But that's what these other justices, I believe, will actually have done. But you see, that goes against the Democrat way. Stay with us, folks.
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1: And if you were born on
2: this day in history,
1: that's right. If you were born on this day in history, we got a couple of great ones here. We got some great ones this morning. We're going to start off here. If you were born on this day in history, that would be August the 18th. Of course, happy birthday. If in fact it's your birthday today, happy birthday, everybody out there for August the 18th. But you share a birthday with Roberto Clemente, right? He was an amazing baseball player. His life was cut short in a terrible plane crash in 1972. He was born in 1934. He was from Puerto Rico. And I remember learning about Roberto Clemente when I was in grade school. So I remember that. And I remember, learning about, the fact that he had died in a plane crash and so forth. So again, it's sad because you will never know the full potential there, but he was seen as being one of the great up and coming players of all time. So Roberto Clemente died in a plane crash in 1972, but he was born on August the 18th. Now, also, you share a birthday with former First Lady Rosalynn Carter. As you might recall, she passed away back in 2023 and, of course, was First Lady with President Jimmy Carter back in the 70s, of course. And the Carters always seem to be very decent people in that regard. I've always thought that Jimmy Carter was a good man. I did not believe that he was somehow, in other words, he wasn't against America. the way that we see some of these big time Democrats be today, right? Jimmy Carter, and I know that I think he supported Harris and so forth. I get it and so forth, but I don't think Jimmy Carter, was of this ilk, as they say. He did have a very, terrible presidency. And of course, we had what was called the Carter malaise of those days. It set the stage for Ronald Reagan. And I want to say something too here, just as I'm thinking about that, because Reagan talked about, coming into office and fixing what Carter was incapable of fixing and doing the things that that would reverse a lot of the things that were happening under Jimmy Carter. And it took a while. It took a while for these things to get better. And if you could go back in time into the early 1980s, you would find that, wait a minute, nothing's happening yet. Things, the economy's not improving the way that it should and so forth. It took a while. And I remember there was a documentary I saw way, way, way, way back in the day, talking about, the inner discussions in the White House and during the first part of the first term of Ronald Reagan, saying, okay, this stuff doesn't clear up here pretty soon. We're not looking at a second term. But by 1984, President Reagan was able to go out on the campaign trail. And I remember, and you might, if you were alive back then, you would probably remember these campaign commercials as well, saying that it was morning in America. And you would see these great sort of images of, the combines going and you'd see other things have people where there was movement and things were happening in America. It was morning in America. But you had to go through 1981, 82, 83 to get to 1984. So when we see things these days, and we'll talk next hour too, a little bit about the economy. But if you can see things at least moving in the right direction, or when things aren't as bad as they were, and you could still consider them, let's say, bad for the time being, but it's much different than it was under Biden. And I think the attitude is much different than it was under Biden. Well, that's kind of similar to what it was, at least in some general fashion, when Reagan came in because he had a lot of stuff to fix too. And the country was very bad off as well. But Rosalind Carter, again, I think she was also, from all accounts, a very decent person. And she worked with the mental health or had an advocacy for that. And of course, the Carters would work with the Habitat for Humanity. Jimmy Carter is probably the best ex-president we've ever seen, only because of his great charitable work and things like that. He was a very simple kind of guy from what I could tell. But also, you share a birthday with Robert Redford. He passed away just last year in 2025. He was born in 1936. And, of course, so many films, how do you even begin to start listing them? But I always remember The Great Gatsby. That's one of the Robert Redford films that I kind of remember very well. And, of course, all the other ones that he was in. Of course, Butch Cassidy and the Sundance Kid. You ever get that song? How long did it take to get the song out of your head? Raindrops Keep Falling on My Head. But that was with Paul Newman, of course, too. And that was, I remember that back in the day. But Robert Redford, again, starring in too many movies to even begin to try to list. One of the greats of our time, no doubt about that. Also on this day in history, in the year 1227. So if you could set the DeLorean to August the 18th, 1227, and then if you had enough stuff to put in your Mr. Fusion to power the flux capacitor, which is what makes time travel possible, you could go back and witness the death of Genghis Khan in 1227. How wild would that be? But also on this day in history, in 1920, the 19th Amendment was ratified. This is the suffrage vote. And this was ratified thanks to one vote. Don't let anybody ever tell you that your one vote doesn't matter. Because some of the most amazing things in our history have been decided by at least one vote, this kind of thing. And so showing up and voting, I mean, just applying it to today, showing up and voting like the entire thing depends solely on you is the most important kind of attitude to have. And so again, yes, the 19th Amendment was ratified on August the 18th, 1920. And it was down to a 24-year-old representative. And the story goes that he received a note from his mother, and that changed his vote. This was in the Tennessee House of Representatives. And there you had women's suffrage in this nation. Wow. What an amazing and dramatic kind of a thing. And that's because, again, you know, the United States, as I've always said and always will say, the United States moves in the right moral direction. It moves in the right direction. And that's what's so terrible about these days, is that it has become commonplace to have people say, no, the United States has always been bad. It was founded on terrible things. It will always be striving for terrible things, and we need to dismantle it. Anyone who tells you that they want to dismantle the U.S. Constitution is talking about the fall of America. They're not talking about reform. They're not talking about, well, we're just going to tweak this. We're going to introduce our brand of socialism, blah, blah, blah. We're going to make it better. Everything's going to be affordable, and Mom Donnie will sell you cheese and a banana for 30% less, and this is all going to be great. No, they are, and all kidding aside, they're talking about the fall of America. That's the only thing that can occur if you dismantle the U.S. Constitution. So, my friends, yes, it goes on, and we continue to stand up for that right direction that the United States moves in, despite what people might do to try to literally tear it apart. Stay with us, folks. News is next. Then we're coming back.
0: Alex Marlowe sees a positive on the jobs front.
3: Government jobs fell as usual. 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Private sector payrolls rose 30,000, which is kind of low, but a lot of those jobs were added in construction and manufacturing. 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
5: With SRN News, I'm Jason Weicker. President Trump calls concerns about conditions on the USS Lincoln as fake. He says many, many service members and veterans have been overseas for long periods of time.
6: The aircraft carrier has been the subject of escalating concern over mental health and supply issues for American sailors enduring a record-setting, uninterrupted time at sea of more than 240 days. Trump calls the reports fake news.
7: And an admiral came up to see me over the weekend, and it was at a big group, and he happened to be an admiral retired. He said, I've been on ships that are out there much longer than that, sir, and I know people on the Lincoln. They say it's beautifully maintained and beautifully taken care of.
6: The Lincoln arrived in the Middle East in January and has been supporting the U.S. war against Iran, including the blockade on Iranian ports. I'm Julie Walker.
5: Well, the Trump administration launching a new strategy to tackle homelessness, arguing treating addiction and mental illness must come before simply providing housing.
8: HUD Secretary Scott Turner says years of housing first policies have fallen short, pointing to statistics showing 75% of homeless Americans struggling with drug addiction and 78% suffer from mental illness. Turner says housing remains important, but housing alone is not enough. The new Treatment First Toolkit, unveiled by HUD and HHS, aims to expand recovery services and connect homeless individuals with addiction and mental health treatment. HHS Secretary Robert F. Kennedy Jr. says lasting recovery starts with effective care, not leaving people trapped in addiction and homelessness. Ron Taylor reporting.
5: Associated Press preseason rankings are out. Not too many surprises. The top five, Ohio State, Oregon, Georgia, Notre Dame, and Texas. This is SRN News.
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13: 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Again, that's Ladies Leadership Luncheon with me, Lara Trump, Friday, November 13th. 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
15: When George Washington accepted command of the Continental Army, Americans were fighting a king and determined not to replace one form of unchecked power with another. Washington understood the difference between authority and ownership. In 1775, he declared, "When we assume the soldier, we do not lay aside the citizen." Even as commander of America's army, Washington remembered that he remained one of the people and that the power entrusted to him was never his to keep. He did not fight to rule America. He fought so Americans could govern themselves. Washington's example gave the young nation something more than victory. It gave America a standard for leadership. Those who hold power must remain accountable to the people they serve, because in a free nation, leadership is not ownership. It is a duty and a trust.
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18: Overnight will be mainly clear and warm with a low of 82. On Tuesday, expect sunny to partly cloudy skies with humidity and the possibility of a thunderstorm in spots during the afternoon, reaching a high of 93. Tuesday night, there may be a thunderstorm in spots in the evening. Otherwise, it'll be partly cloudy, warm, and humid with a low of 82. I'm meteorologist Jason Caterina. That's your exclusive AccuWeather forecast on AM 930, The Answer.

0: Dr. Fauci told us how he was science, and you know, we were arguing with science if we had any kind of questions about what they were doing with the virus or the masks or anything to do with COVID. If you just asked a question, you wanted to understand it better, you wanted to know what was happening, and then you better not question Dr. Fauci, who was science, right? He embodied it. He was the science. So we weren't supposed to say anything. And of course, you know, I think every thoughtful person wants to understand what's really right, right? They want to understand what the science actually is. But the problem was, of course, I don't want to get into the whole thing because I want to mention something in conjunction with this. And that is, if everything became politicized, right? And they realized exactly what they were doing. And if you had a question that they would say, well, we don't like where that's leading politically in terms of what we're trying to accomplish here, then we're going to accuse you of not listening to science. And so therefore anything you say is going to be rejected out of hand. And not just that, but it could get you in trouble, right? And again, I don't want to get into the whole thing, because I want to apply that to something else. And I'll tell you about it here in just a moment. But first, of course, welcome to the program, everybody. Kyle Warren with you. Here we are. It's Tuesday, and we're continuing through another great week of broadcasting here on the program. And I hope that you're well. We've got a lot to talk about and tell you about on the show this morning. KyleWarrenShow.com is the website. You can send us a direct message. You can also call us on the phone, 949-822-7959. That's 949-822-7959. I'm chuckling a little bit because I know what's coming. Also, our texting line is 949-942-5997. That's 949-942-5997. And before I elaborate on the science aspect of this next topic, we got this great direct message coming in from KyleWarrenShow.com. It's from Villager John, and hope that you're doing well this morning, John. Great to hear from you, of course. And of course, the subject matter is the primary vote in Florida. And the message is, it's short and sweet. It's to the point, and I really appreciate it. I really do. Because what were we talking about right before we went to the top of the hour? Your one vote can make all the difference. It made the difference in the suffrage movement, in the 19th Amendment to the Constitution, and it makes a difference. So you have to vote. We all should vote with the notion that every single aspect of this is riding on me. If I don't show up to vote, we're going to have this awful thing happen, right? And so that's cool. So John writes in and he says, so if you don't vote, don't call Kyle and bitch. I love it. I absolutely love it. Thank you, John. That makes my morning right there. It really, really does. And I think most people would agree with that. I think that most people listening are going to vote like everything depends on them. And that's where we're going to be in the midterms as well. It's going to be all hands on deck. It's going to be having to show up. It's going to have to be like that. Otherwise, we have a real serious problem in this country. And it's not just because, you know, of a few DSAers and so forth, but it'll be just like we heard earlier from Jayapal. Well, you know, we're waiting to have our investigations and all of our things, and they are going to tear this place apart. You watch if they get even half the chance to do that. And they are counting on the notion, like we heard yesterday from Hakeem Jeffries, suspected robot Hakeem Jeffries, that you know, this all can be part of the broader coalition and so on and so forth. This is crazy time. It truly is. But thank you, John. I appreciate that so very much. That's right. Yeah. Well, now after, and especially after you've warned everybody, I don't think anybody would dare do that. But of course, as I'm talking about the science, well, there was a science thing that went on at a WNBA game. This from Fox News. The WNBA admitted on Monday that league security improperly forced a mother and her teenage daughter to cover their XX-XY athletic shirts during Sunday's game between the Indiana Fever and the Atlanta Dream. The WNBA is aware of interactions at last night's game in Atlanta in which fans were asked by league security to cover their shirts, a WNBA spokesperson said in a statement provided to OutKick. That's right, got to do the WNBA thing. Extra points. Send me a direct message or a text and let me know what movie I'm referencing when I say WNBA. All right. So we'll just leave it up there this morning for extra points. You get all kinds of extra points. The Dream also distancing the organization from the security decision and placing responsibility with the league. The Atlanta Dream believes in creating a safe and inclusive environment for everyone. Unfortunately, last night's game, WNBA security took actions that fell short of that standard. At no point was Dream personnel involved in the decisions by the WNBA security. So, in other words, the woman and her young daughter had the shirts on that said XX and XY. And guess what? That's talking about science, right? It's talking about men versus women. The idea that you don't want men playing in women's sports, right? Now, isn't that the science? Can we rest on the idea of science? Oh, no, I guess not, because now it's all about politics. And if you bring up science, well, now then you'll have to cover that up, right? Stay with us, folks. We're coming right back.
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2: 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Hard work wins. You get out of life what you put into it. Before you moan or groan about what someone did or said to you, go to the nearest mirror, look at it, and say, what could I have done to change the outcome? Finally, no matter how hard you work, how good you are, sooner or later, bad things are going to happen. How you deal with those bad things will tell your mother and me if we raised a man. That's America.
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5: 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Who is he? 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Soon, Gosling's character meets an alien he names Rocky. Turns out he's on the same rescue mission. 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
6: We say, God, break this addiction, and you be the authority over my life so I don't feel like I'm thrown to and fro by the chaos in my life.
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6: It means breaking the anger that is in your home, not allowing that anger to be the authority, not allowing that to change how you think about your spouse and how you think about your circumstances, but allowing God to be your authority, where he says you're a masterpiece, that he has good plans for you. And we say, God, let it be. 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Lord, be the king over my life.
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0: telling you. This is a cool one, isn't it?
1: Blinded by the neon light.
0: That's right, Stevie Ray Vaughan.
1: Hustling down.
0: We're caught in the crossfire.
1: No one's got the time to spare.
0: Sometimes it's kind of cool to let him play, don't you think?
1: Won't somebody come and rescue me?
0: I'm stranded. All right, welcome back, everybody. Once again, Kyle Warren with you. We are making our way here through the Tuesday morning edition. Hour number two, whatever you're doing out there this morning or in the overnights or whatever your time zone perspective is, we're glad that you're there. Kyle, you sound pretty pumped up this morning. I guess I am. I think I am because, well, it's Tuesday. I mean, we made it through Monday. And now we're here into Tuesday. It's going to be a great day as we go through this week. We're going to see a lot of great things happen, I believe. And we're going to get a little bit closer, hopefully, to seeing how these

because of Trump and because of TDS and because of all the stuff and because of what's happening in Iran and the energy prices and so forth, everybody's, well, that's it. It's all a big write-off. And that's maybe one of the reasons I was getting so pumped about talking about one vote and the you know, being sold out to make sure that you vote, to make sure that you have your voice heard, because you got a lot of people on the other side who are do everything they can in order to make sure that your voice gets drowned out or gets pushed aside, that you are somehow disenfranchised, or that somehow it's just overwhelmed with fraud. And I hate to say it, but this is the world in which we live. So once again, just like in 2024, it's got to be so overwhelming. It's got to overcome any kind of fraud that is attempted by the Democrats or the Democrat socialists, the communists, the Marxists, those who literally want to see everything taken apart. But I appreciate the optimism that we're going to hear from Mike Johnson. This is from Just the News. House Speaker Mike Johnson declared Monday that he believes Republicans will grow their majority in Congress in November amid an increase in far-left Democrat socialist candidates nationwide. Now, again, and I'm not blind to this, right? I'm not turning away from looking at the reality of the situation of where people are in terms of costs and so forth. And I get it. But what have I been saying over these last few months? I've always been saying, you know, maybe we ought to just go a different direction with this. Maybe instead of trying to say, let's just hold on to a meager, majority in the House and in the Senate, let's look for a blowout here. Let's do something that expands those majorities so we don't have to listen to the Schumers, so we don't have to listen to the Hakeem Jeffries or the Jayapals or the Ilhan Omars or any of these of this ilk, that no matter what it is, you know, they'll just be against it. I'm telling you, if President Trump made the best deal in the world with Iran, let's just say that that was possible, that somehow they'd adhere to it and all that other stuff, you'd still get some kind of pushback from the Democrats saying President Trump doesn't know what he's doing. He has put us in a worse position. Everything's worse than before the war even started, and on it would go, because they simply can't say, how do we operate as a team, especially when it comes to one of the major foreign policy issues of this century? I think that's a good question. So House Speaker Mike Johnson says he believes Republicans will grow the majority in Congress. The Republican leader described November's midterms as a choice between common sense and crazy, and he's not wrong, and claimed voters do not want to go down the dark, dangerous, deadly road to communism, according to the Washington Times. In the next Congress, we will not be arguing over marginal tax rates or regulation, Johnson told Virginia voters while campaigning for GOP Representative Jen Kiggins. We'll be arguing over whether or not we're going to maintain our republic in our 251st year as a nation. I'm absolutely convinced that we're going to grow the House majority. Johnson, who is on a 30-day nonstop tour, touted Kiggins as one of the most effective members of Congress as Republicans hope to keep the seat amid a tight reelection race. She's almost the most bipartisan, or rather, she's among the most bipartisan members, one of the members that can walk into the middle of chaotic situations and get things done, he says. Johnson is currently scheduled to campaign in 34 House districts this summer across 18 states as Republicans seek to maintain an increase increase their majority in both chambers of Congress this fall. Well, it also brings up something else, and kudos to Mike Johnson.
I think that

again, you know, sometimes I think we can easily become defeatist about things. And as you know, on this program, we look at the reality, but we also have to maintain this notion that we will prevail. NASA says failure is not an option. And that's the attitude that we have to have, I think. And some will say, well, it's already a write-off. It doesn't matter. Well, but still, go out there and vote. Like it depends. The whole war depends on you. Because I think if each one of us adopt that attitude, we've got a real fighting chance to really continue things in the right direction. Because things will go in the wrong direction very, very quickly. And I'm being very serious about that. But again, very, very optimistic. And I think that part of this messaging, as it were, is not just about Trump. Well, do you like Trump or do you not like Trump? You know, is Trump interesting to you or does Trump irritate you? See, these are the questions I think that the media wants you to focus on. And certainly the Democrat crazy whatevers, all throughout the Democrat Party, they're the big, maybe just the big tent, right? The big D tent of the Democrats. They want you to focus on, well, I don't like Donald Trump, so I'm going to go vote for Democrats, you know, because Democrats are going to lower my costs and Donald Trump's just going to make my costs go up because he only cares about making billions for himself. You know, this is all part of the narrative, right? But in reality, it really shouldn't even be, do I like Donald Trump or not like Donald Trump as a voter? It should be, do I like my representative? Is my representative telling me the things that I need to hear that are important to me? Is my representative doing the things that need to be done in order to make things and make our country better and make our district better and so forth, of course? And that's where it needs to be won, I think. And Trump, of course, is the big focal point, but the Democrats also want to make that. And of course, the reverse is true too. If Trump is popular and Trump is making people feel like things are going in the right direction, well, then you're certainly going to have coattails. But this whole thing of the midterms is going to be won at the street level. And for lack of a better term, would be a street brawl. And we have to show up, and no matter where you're listening from, because bringing in a successful team to back up what's happening at the White House level is going to be the thing, I think, that puts us over the top. So stay with us, folks. We are going to come right back.

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2: With SRN News, I'm Jason Walker. A huge trial for Meta Platforms set to kick off in a California federal court later Tuesday. Proceedings begin will last anywhere from 6 to 8 weeks. Attorneys general from California, Colorado, Kentucky, and New Jersey all seeking extensive financial damages plus changes to how the company operates Facebook and Instagram. Primary season getting close to the end now. Attention turning to a number of key states later Tuesday, Florida, Alaska, and Wyoming. Tuesday's primaries highlighting Republican-led redistricting plans and Democratic establishment and socialist progressives and the problems between them. Controversy, Justice Department's internal watchdog reviewing a practice by federal law enforcement. SRN News.
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9: Overnight will be mainly clear and warm with a low of 82. Tomorrow, expect a mix of sun and clouds with humidity, the possibility of a thunderstorm in some areas during the afternoon, and a high of 93. Tomorrow night, there may be a thunderstorm early in the evening. Otherwise, it'll be partly cloudy, warm, and humid with a low of 82. I'm meteorologist Jason Caterina. That's your exclusive AccuWeather forecast on AM 930.

0: And of course, all that's true, you know. We are the fastest 4 hours in talk radio. So, and that's especially true if you're working through the overnights or in the early morning hours, you're getting up early or you're staying up late for whatever reason, you know, we hopefully make it a little bit better. That's, we do that, we're doing our job, you know. And we are glad that you are there. Once again, my friends, I'll just say, let me say, because I think I am kind of pumped this morning. I think maybe just because it's Tuesday and Tuesday might need just a little extra something, right? Because it's Tuesday. But I will tell you absolutely in all seriousness that this is the best job in the world. And I appreciate you very, very much. And thank you for listening to the show. And I sat in for Bill Bunkley last Friday, and we got some pretty nice feedback about that as well. So once again, I appreciate it so very, very much. I really, really do. And it's fun to be on in the afternoons, too. Get to talk to many of our overnight listeners will call in and we'll talk to you there, and also some afternoon listeners as well. So it's really just kind of cool. That's the radio technical term for that. It's cool. But at any rate, welcome back, of course. 949-822-7959 is the number to call if you'd like to be part of the program this morning. This from The Hill. Representative Jim Jordan, of course, Republican from Ohio, on Sunday praised the direction of the economy while acknowledging that costs are tough on American families. Now, yesterday on the program, we were talking with Denise Simon. We'll be talking with her in just a little while here on the show. But I kind of introduced the subject of what has to happen, really, for the administration to pivot towards the economy or domestic issues. Because this is, I mean, we got to talk about it. Now, some will say, well, we don't really want to talk about it because the costs are high. Well, but if you do that, then the other side is going to continually make the definition of the narrative. So I appreciate what Representative Jim Jordan is doing here. Yeah, like I've been saying, yeah, we got to look at things. We got to see reality. And we also got to talk about what we're going to do and what's possible and where we're going to go with this thing. All right. So once again, Representative Jim Jordan said the costs are tough on American families, but the economy's he's praising the direction of the economy. Jordan made the case for President Trump and Republicans on Fox News' Sunday Morning Futures while slamming the Democrat Socialists of America for hanging on this idea of affordability, quote-unquote, to advocate against the war in Iran. He later said that incumbents, including the president, have fulfilled what they said they would while on the campaign trail. Now, it's not an exhaustive list of every single thing, but it is, once again, if you're moving in the right direction, then keep going in that direction. Because if you suddenly abandon that and somebody else who wants to dismantle all the good things that have already been ongoing, well, they'll come in and they'll take you in the opposite direction. And then we'll really be up a creek at that point. We said we would cut taxes. We did that, Jordan told guest host Jackie DeAngelis. The economy is moving in a pretty good direction, but I understand there are costs out there that are tough on middle class and working class families. Jordan added that the takeaway he thinks voters should have going to the ballot box in November is common sense versus the crazy on the Democrat left. And like I've been talking about, we've been talking about here on the show, don't be deceived. Voting for a quote unquote standard issue Democrat is not, you know, essentially eschewing the Democrat socialist, quote unquote, in favor of something else that's going to make more sense or be more palatable or have some other kind of positive effect, as it were. In fact, it will continue to have the opposite effect. It won't work. And you trust me on this, it will not work, because demonstrably what the Democrats have talked about doing, what they say they want to do, is not going to be compatible with having any kind of real success for the American people. Concerns over the cost of living increased over the 6 months since the Iran war began, but were already a key campaign issue that Democrats took credit for talking about with voters in the 2025 elections, which they argue helped yield success for candidates like New York City Mayor Zohran Mamdani. Trump has repeatedly dismissed the issue as a hoax conjured up by Democrats, but Republicans have worried that the conflict could impact their messaging going into the fall midterms. But of course, Jim Jordan is talking about the idea that the economy is moving in a pretty good direction. And that is a good thing. And it's sad because you don't have this overwhelming sort of tidal wave going through the electorate that says, yes, everything is totally better than it ever was, because it's still a process. You still have to have these things work out. And so what I'm talking about, too, is that if you abandon things in the middle of it all, it's going to be one step forward, two steps back, or maybe 10 steps back at that point. And that, my friends, is not going to be acceptable at all. So once again, and we'll talk a little bit more about the economy as we go through the program this morning, and especially in hour number four of the program as well. But suffice it to say that if you feel right now like things aren't so great because of the higher energy costs, which translates into higher fuel prices, gas prices, diesel, obviously, and that translates into higher prices at the cash register, then that is something that is not going to be with us forever, right? Because there will be, and I believe there will be, there has to be a resolution to what's happening in Iran right now, to what's happening with this conflict. It cannot keep going the way that it goes. We can't be another 4 months from now, or 3 months, or 90 days from now, or 60 days from now, sitting there saying, okay, well, nothing's happening, ships aren't moving, et cetera, et cetera. Oh, but one day there'll be a pipeline in place, and you know that will be great when that actually does happen. It will also be vulnerable, I'm sure, but this is all taking time. So I think that what's going to have to happen is that if we begin to see some major problems begin to affect the Iranian regime, that will be one of the things that might help to bring this to a fruition, to get those ships through eventually. Or President Trump. Now, the other day when he said, well, I'm going after we do all this, I'll be declaring the Strait of Hormuz a U.S. territory. He was chuckling a little bit when he said that. I think that's important to point out. I don't think that really would ever be the case. I think it was much more in the context of, number one, trolling the regime and maybe the media for good measure. But also it was about demonstrating how much time, effort, resources we are putting into that particular waterway at this point. Of all of planet Earth, it's concentrated right there, right now. And so it's almost like, well, we might as well do that because we have such a big interest and we have such a large presence there. So I think it was a little bit of a little, I'm not going to say a joke, but a little bit of humor introduced to sort of explain this large, large commitment that we have going on there right now, or to simply show that the Iranians eventually are not going to have the kind of influence that they're claiming to have right now. Now, I, for one, and I'm all for, and it's like I've been talking about the economic sanctions, this is great. But eventually, if the Iranians are able to launch anything or use any kind of missile battery or what have you against a ship going through the Strait of Hormuz, I would think we should be able to take those things out in short order once their location is known, if in fact they're hidden or this kind of thing. But it seems like if talk about a concerted effort, you could move those ships through. There would be risk, but you're not going to be able to achieve anything unless you're able to accept and minimize that risk. All right, stay with us, folks. Kyle Warren with you. We are going to come right back in short order.
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3: 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So go look at your own house the way a drone would. Fix what it sees before it sees it. And smile. You are on candid camera. 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
12: Foundations of Freedom, a look at America's founding principles and the leaders who shaped our nation.
13: When George Washington accepted command of the Continental Army, Americans were fighting a king and determined not to replace one form of unchecked power with another. Washington understood the difference between authority and ownership. In 1775, he declared, "When we assume the soldier, we do not lay aside the citizen." Even as commander of America's army, Washington remembered that he remained one of the people and that the power entrusted to him was never his to keep. He did not fight to rule America. He fought so Americans could govern themselves. Washington's example gave the young nation something more than victory. It gave America a standard for leadership. Those who hold power must remain accountable to the people they serve, because in a free nation, leadership is not ownership. It is a duty and a trust.

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1: All right, my friends, hour number two continues. Can't believe we're already starting to head up back to the top of the hour, heading for hour number three of the program this morning. So once again, wherever you are, we are glad that you're there, of course, and hope things are going quite well for you this morning or overnight, whatever your time zone perspective might be. And don't forget, of course, we've been telling you about Food for the Poor. You've been hearing about it here on the stations. Also, of course, on the Bill Bunkley Show as well. And something that, you know, I've been mentioning to you, which I think is really important, one of the most important aspects of what Food for the Poor does, is they don't just truck in a lot of food, right? Or they don't simply give out food. Here you go, and then they go away. But they work with the churches and trusted partners in the area. They help families to move towards stability, self-sufficiency. They have this great practical approach of helping someone with their, not just their basic needs here, but of course, helping in any way they can and working with these other agents there, the churches and so forth, that are going to make the lives of these people better in some way, shape, or form. And that's something we can all really get behind, something we can all do, something we can all, I think, be a part of and be and proudly do that. And I think it does our hearts good to do something good like this. Because, my friends, your one-time gift of $80 can help provide life-saving food for two children for a whole year. You know, we go up the lines, $160, you can help four children. $400 can help 10 children. And so that's, again, this is where the rubber meets the road. This is why it's so important. Because in so many ways, who else is going to help them if we don't do this? And so this is why, again, it's so good to be part of this kind of campaign, to be able to tell you about what Food for the Poor is doing, and that across the platforms here on the Answer platform, also on the Faith Talk platform, you're hearing about this because collectively, and this is the good collectively, right? You'll hear about the collective from the Democrat Socialists and the Communists. And that's a favorite word of theirs, the collective. But collectively, all of us working together, doing a little bit, right? Many hands make for light work. And we can do a lot of heavy lifting if we all are in this together. So again, your one-time gift can really help children and help them for a whole year. How cool is that? Letstalkfaith.com is the website to go to. Click on the Give Food banner. It's right there at the top of the page. 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If you want to call in your donation, you can do that too. 855-353-HOPE. That's 855-353-HOPE. And you can make your donation that way. So again, whatever you're doing this morning, if you have an opportunity to respond and to stand with us, that is just amazing. Helping out these kids and families in the 15 countries that are served by Food for the Poor across Latin America and the Caribbean. This is a great way to do something incredibly positive in this world and to share the love of God. And also, again, to make that difference. Can you imagine what people feel like when they find out that somebody in America or wherever it might be, but in this case, of course, specifically in America, all the terrible things they probably heard about Americans, right? Oh, you know, just like we saw with the Europeans and other people from all over the country who came to this country. Wait a minute, this is America? You mean you guys are nice and hospitable and you're kind and generous? Wait, we were told the opposite of this because those Americans, you know, But here we go. This is the great time. Can you imagine what people will feel like that somebody cared about them enough in order to in their life and to help them? That, my friends, just goes so very, very far, doesn't it? And as I mentioned too, sharing God's love. I can't imagine what their hearts will feel like when they know that somebody cared enough to help them out. So once again, letstalkfaith.com, letstalkfaith.com, click on the Give Food banner. All right, so once again, folks, we got a lot to tell you about and talk about this morning. As we continue, we'll be talking with Denise Simon here in just a few moments. And as we move through the program this morning, again, we do want to hear from you. 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And especially if you'd like to chime in or comment about some of the things that we will be talking about with Denise Simon, and you don't want to come on the air and ask your question or make your comment that way, that's perfectly fine too. 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And then click on send a direct message and you'll be off and running from there. So how cool is that? And once again, we do look forward to hearing from you. Well, my friends, time now once again to talk with our good friend Denise Simon from founderscode.com and the Denise Simon Experience on Facebook. 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
2: Hey, same to you. Thank you.
1: Well, I mean, we got a lot to talk about this morning, and that is for sure. Something, and we'll talk about it, I'm sure, even next hour a little bit, but Elite Capture just came roaring back to us in the news with our old friend Eric Swalwell and Fung Fung. I mean, this is really something, because they were trying to cultivate this guy, you know, way, way, way back in the day.
2: Yes. And, you know, he's like stupid enough, you know, to fall for it.
1: Yes. Mm-hmm. I think that's such a great way of putting it, you know, but yet he was a privy to a lot of different things on the intelligence committee for a while.
2: Well, you know, what's kind of fascinating here is that the FBI was doing some interesting work, and they came across this deal with Swalwell and this woman literally by accident.
1: Oh, wow.
2: Uh-huh. It was an accidental thing. Now, the question is, if they were looking at her as a... to recruit her, or because of what she was doing, we don't know the specifics about her specifically. But who else is out there besides Swalwell, and who else is out there besides her that was doing these kinds of things? Therein lies the next couple of questions. Because I have a whole big shiny 25-cent piece that says that Fang Fang, or whatever her name is, and Swalwell is not they're not a one-off.
1: No, because stories I've seen talk about how she was trying to go after Bay Area politicians and others. I mean, this was it's like her job to go out and try to find politicians.
2: Well, right.
1: You know,
2: that's right. That's exactly right. But who else? Besides, she's not an army of one either. In other words, I would argue there's more than her doing the same thing.
1: Mm-hmm. Well, that's right. And then they have to, they report back to the mothership.
2: Yes.
1: And the mothership gives them more marching orders. Yeah. And of course, honestly, I mean, and the country dodges a bullet as well, because Swalwell is now defunct, you know, in terms of his political career.
2: Well, it was anyway. So, you know, that part is fine. But the arrogance of the man, because remember when this thing was coming to light, the arrogance of the man, because a lot of his campaign was funded by, I don't know, some sugar daddy that he had. He had quit funding them, so his kind of his political career was kind of over with then already.
1: Yes, and we're all the better for it at this point.
2: Absolutely.
1: Well, stay right there, Denise. We're coming up to the top of the hour, everybody. We shall return. News is next, so stay right there.
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5: 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But Donald Trump has taken a mallet to the economy. 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How many times do we have to...
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6: With SRN News, I'm Jason Walker. President Trump is threatening now to take action in Oman.
7: President Trump is reportedly threatening to bomb Oman, which is a U.S. ally, if the country gets in the way of his administration's own talks with Iran. The two countries have been separately negotiating with Tehran to reopen the Strait of Hormuz. It's unclear where things stand now between the U.S. and Iran, as the 60-day memorandum of understanding is expiring.
6: That is correspondent Laura Winters reporting. A lawmaker could be in hot water as the House Ethics Committee investigating him over allegations of sexual misconduct. Bernie Bennett has more.
8: The investigation into California Democrat Jimmy Gomez comes as the House is poised to consider ethics overhaul legislation as soon as next month that would, among other things, ban lawmakers from having sexual relationships with all congressional aides. The New York Post previously reported that Gomez had an intimate encounter with a House staffer. In a statement Monday, Gomez acknowledged cheating on his wife in years past, but maintained that his extramarital affairs were, quote, consensual in nature and haven't violated the law or House ethics rules. Bernie Bennett, Washington.
6: ICE is coming up with a plan to help shield local law enforcement officers who make immigration arrests from possible financial consequences if they are accused of any kind of misconduct. A U.S. judge has blocked plans to move the FBI headquarters to a federal office building in Washington. That decision finds that the Trump administration illegally discarded a previously approved plan to build a new facility in Maryland. That ruling, the latest development in a very long battle over the FBI's main office location. This is SRN News.
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14: In the science fiction movie Project Hail Mary, now on video, actor Ryan Gosling finds himself floating through space, alone, the sole survivor on a damaged ship. Who is he? What's he supposed to do? Why is everyone dead? Gradually, he remembers his mission, trying to stop the sun from eating itself. Soon, Gosling's character meets an alien he names Rocky. Turns out he's on the same rescue mission. This PG-13 drama emphasizes courage and tugs at the heartstrings. Content concerns include glimpses of dead astronauts as well as light profanity and suggestive innuendo. So we're giving Project Hail Mary a 3.5 out of 5 for family friendliness. 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I'm Adam Holtz for Plugged In by Focus on the Family.
10: We say, God, break this addiction, and you be the authority over my life so I don't feel like I'm thrown to and fro by the chaos in my life.
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10: It means breaking the anger that is in your home, not allowing that anger to be the authority, not allowing that to change how you think about your spouse and how you think about your circumstances, but allowing God to be your authority, where he says you're a masterpiece, that he has good plans for you. And we say, God, let it be. It means breaking the chains of anxiety and depression in your life. It means breaking the chains of even an illness you are facing where you feel like you are powerless. That is not your authority. Yes, there are real diagnoses that we all face, but we cannot allow it to be our authority. We must say, God, you are still my authority. We know you don't waste pain. Lord, be the king over my life.
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19: Overnight will be mainly clear and warm with a low of 82. On Tuesday, expect sunny to partly cloudy skies with high humidity, along with a chance of thunderstorms in the afternoon. The high will be 93. Tuesday night, there is a possibility of thunderstorms in the evening. Otherwise, it will be partly cloudy, warm, and humid with a low of 82. I'm meteorologist Jason Caterina. That's your exclusive AccuWeather forecast on AM 930, The Answer.

0: primary day in the state of Florida today, here on Tuesday. And as I understand, you'll have till 7 p.m. to cast your vote. And, of course, Florida, not without its own issue with the DSA trying to unseat a Democrat incumbent. And with their crazy stuff. But the Democrat, it's so much better. No, and no again. It's kind of all crazy stuff. I think Mike Johnson, Speaker Johnson, is right. People will have a choice, not only in the primaries, but of course in the general. And that is between what the Republicans have to offer and certainly what the crazy Democrats are trying to get across. So it's going to be a very interesting day, shall we say, both right now and in the general. Well, folks, welcome to the program. Kyle Warren with you. Here we are, hour number three of the program here on this Tuesday morning. KyleWarrenShow.com is the website. We've got Denise Simon, FoundersCode.com, and the Denise Simon Experience on Facebook. And Denise, once again, welcome to the hour number three. Here we go.
1: Okay, here we go.
0: Here we go. Well, you just heard me mention about, of course, obviously it's primary day in Florida. Mm-hmm. So we do have this Larkin DSA. Exactly. You took the words right out of my mouth. That's right. Larkin character. And he's for all the crazy DSA stuff. How do you see that particular primary shaping up? Does that stuff find purchase in that district or in the state of Florida?
1: Hard for me to tell what goes on down there in South.
0: Yeah, yeah.
1: Or south of me. So I wouldn't profess to begin to make kind of those predictions. They kept Debbie Wasserman Schultz down there for way too long, as far as I'm concerned, too. So I don't know. And years ago, remember, too, Alan West was in that area, and mm-hmm. He got unseated. So, mm-hmm. Yeah. And, they got Byron Donalds, who I did not vote for, by the way. And the prediction is that, he will, sustain to become our next governor. I'm not a fan. I don't think he'll do necessarily damage, but I think we can do better than he.
0: Well, he's been able to raise a lot more money, it seems like, than some of these other, candidates, basically. And he's always seemed to maintain quite a lead, but you're right. It'll be interesting to see how he does. Do you think that he is far and away going to be that he will in fact win the general, or yeah. what do you think?
1: I do. In full disclosure, I voted for Jay Collins. If he's good enough to be our lieutenant governor under the choice and the tutorialship of DeSantis, then it's kind of like, well, why wouldn't we keep him?
0: Right.
1: That
0: brings up such a great point and something I really want to ask you about as well. And that is, whoever becomes the next governor of the great state of Florida, they will have some pretty big shoes to fill.
1: Yeah.
0: And they will be judged, do you think, on a daily basis and in a comparison to, this very, very successful governor.
1: Exactly right. But I will say this. I have a tough time saying his name, Blaze. I guess I can start there. Mm-hmm. Who is running for treasurer. And I think that this guy, I did vote for him. I think that he will become very key into the next administration if he is our treasurer, because that is where, money is politics. And, the state of Florida has got some very interesting things that, that go on and that are happening here, with Miami becoming, the Wall Street of the South. Now we've got some liberal media outlets that are saying that the, you know, the shine has fallen off the state of Florida, the people are moving out and so forth and so on. And businesses have slowed down moving into the state. Some are just decided they're going to move out or change their minds. So, I mean, there's a lot of that nonsense going on too. But I think when it comes to spending and the treasury and the state of Florida, that's going to be what dictates a lot of policy. So I think that is really just as important as who is governor.
0: Mm-hmm. No, very, very well said. Well, do you think some of those who might have come to Florida because they thought they could do this or that, but their politics weren't quite, you know, on the right side of the aisle, shall we say, are they the ones that are saying, okay, well, you know, if I can't turn this place into where I came from, then I don't want to be here, because there is kind of a firewall about all that kind of stuff.
1: There was that chatter. I mean, you know, an awful lot of Florida residents were saying, hey, you know, if you come here, don't bring your, you know, politics of New York or wherever with you, because it's not tolerated. There's a lot of truth to that. And it's, we have watched the state, the registration voter rolls go from, you know, what numbers they were to almost 1.5 million more Republican registered voters than before. So I would argue that a lot of these people moved here and changed their politics. Once they got here, they went, oh, wow, this is the way life is supposed to be.
0: yeah, exactly. Yeah.
1: Mm-hmm, mm-hmm.
0: They become converts, as it were,
1: yeah,
0: because they see it. I mean, because they're also getting a bad rap, you know, wherever they're coming from. They're not going to be hearing this is the greatest thing in the world. But once they get there, they see it with their own eyes, kind of thing.
1: Well, and, you know, I've interviewed a lot of people in the last, you know, 4 or 5 years, you know, all things COVID since then. And I have said, and it's a true statement, it's difficult for we Floridians to look at other states and see how difficult it really is, because we don't experience that.
0: Mm-hmm.
1: It's like they have a misery index we'll never fully know.
0: Yeah. And we got to keep it that way.
1: Yeah, that's it. True.
0: Yeah. We'll stay right there, Denise. Folks, we're coming right back. So don't go anywhere.
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4: 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For free. No tracking, no account. Heads up, the privacy route adds a few minutes, and it only knows the cameras volunteers have spotted. 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

0: I'll tell you. Tuesday mornings never sounded so good. That's what I think. All right. Welcome back, everybody. Kyle Warren with you, along with Denise Simon this hour. And we'll open up the phone lines bottom of this hour, of course, 949-822-7959. And, you know, Denise, obviously, again, it's primary day in the great state of Florida. But something that's coming up in the general election, of course, is this property tax amendment, Florida Amendment 3. Mm-hmm. And so how is that? Is that entering into some of these primary races or into what candidates are talking about? Or are they focusing on this at all? Or what do you think?
1: People, they all want it, but they're afraid because they feel like it's going to cut services on the other side. Mm-hmm. And you have got politicians at the county and the city level that are freaking out for that very reason. Over in Tampa, we can't do this because if we cut this out, then we won't have the revenue to do X, Y, and Z kind of stuff. So DeSantis and, his army has done a very good job of explaining things. And then the legislature has changed some things up about it on how they would, proceed with it. So there's now some confusion. With that being said, I'm watching, chatter on some apps in the state of Florida, and people, they clearly don't understand what is happening here and what the

0: find 1-1 and nobody will come. That's kind of the scary thing that they're trying to put out there.
1: Well, and you know, that's it. And it's kind of like, you know, the story that's just happened here, that a federal judge has stopped the FBI from moving into some new headquarters because the building that they're in is collapsing.
0: Mm-hmm.
1: Now, why would a federal judge do that? Well, because the attorney general for the state of Maryland stopped it. And, you know, the FBI made the decision not to go forward with apparently a congressional approval to move into some building or build some building in Maryland, because it turns out that the Reagan building in Washington, D.C., which is only a few blocks away, would be one closer, two much more prudent and financially responsible. So you got a federal judge that's stopping that decision.
0: Mm-hmm.
1: It's kind of like the same thing when it comes to property taxes in the state of Florida and other places where there's revenue streams. You know, and it is annoying because, I mean, you know, governments, whether it's the county level or the city, they'll find any place that they can to charge money for something.
0: Mm-hmm.
1: And, it, you know, I would look at some of the other things, too, and not stop at just property taxes.
0: Well, sure. Well, even Senator Rick Scott, I think, has talked about, and I'm just going to paraphrase here. He says every single county has waste that they can cut, that they need to go through these budgets for one thing, because they're going to be able to find ways to save money and still provide the services, basically, that they're charged to provide. But like you said, every time you turn around, somebody's charging, it just becomes this amorphous thing of all this money. But where does it really go? And so you can actually cut back these property taxes.
1: A couple of years ago, well, several years ago, I have these, had a handful of pine trees in my backyard, and one of them looked like it was crapping out, that it was dying. And I needed to go ahead and cut it down because if it had some kind of pine beetle or something in it that was killing it. And if it fell, it was going to fall, not hit my neighbor's house, but fall over into their yard. So I wanted to go ahead and cut it down. So I called a couple of tree people because it was tall. And they said, "Do you have a permit?" "What do you mean, do I have a permit?" Well, as it turns out, I have to go over to the city and go get a permit to cut down a pine tree that's dying, clearly dying, on my yard. But in order to get the permit, they have to send some schmuck out here to inspect the tree and approve it. What's even worse is I had to pay $65 for that to happen. So let me get this straight. It's my tree. I'm trying to prevent damage. I'm trying to keep cut down a tree to keep it from infecting another pine tree. But I got to go pay somebody else to give me approval.
0: Yeah, that's wild. Yeah.
1: You see what I'm saying?
0: Yeah. And you're right about those bark beetles. Once that starts, I've seen that happen myself. Mm-hmm. Yeah. Yeah. And then you start losing all the other trees. And you're exactly right. Time's of the essence when something like that happens.
1: The whole point is that the tree didn't belong to the city.
0: Right.
1: Exactly. County.
0: Yeah. So now,
1: who are you to tell me I can or cannot cut it down?
0: Yeah. That's a landscaping decision that you're making. It's not. How is that even in the purview of the city?
1: Well, it was a revenue stream for them.
0: Gotcha. Okay. Yeah. Yeah. Well, see, I think I'm going to put in some plants over here, I guess.
1: Yeah, exactly.
0: $65 surcharge just to, before you go to Home Depot.
1: Precisely. You know, if you go to replace your water heater, it craps out. You can go buy a water heater, but it's got to include a permit.
0: Mm-hmm. That's true. Yeah.
1: You can't get a plumber. A plumber's not going to take out the old one, put in a new one, unless there's a permit. What?
0: Yeah. Well, that's right. Yeah. Now, I mean, they may hide behind some kind of thing. Well, it's a general safety issue or something like that, but it does beg the question, why do they get to do something like that? Yeah.
1: Mm-hmm.

0: Yeah, and but you're right. I mean, it's they become revenue streams, or it becomes nickel and diming, and it all adds up, basically.
1: Mm-hmm. Mm-hmm.
0: Yeah. And then you've got a bunch of legislators who say, hey, let's find some other stuff. You know, like if you're going to do something else to your house, you need a permit for that or this kind of thing.
1: A couple of months ago, DeSantis did have Doge. And I'm going to get some of this wrong, but, you know, Doge hit the state of Florida. And where they went and what they did and so forth and so on, I don't know the whole story. But I live in Pinellas County, and I do know that Pinellas, for the most part, passed Doge with, I would say, not flying colors, but with good colors. I think that's, you know, they found $2 or $3 million that they could have saved, and, you know, some bad spending or whatever, but it wasn't something huge. Now, Pinellas County is the second most populated county in the state.
0: Mm-hmm.
1: So, just putting that out there.
0: Well, and isn't it interesting, too, because we think about a couple of million dollars, let's say. I mean, that in anybody's book should be an awful lot of money. It seems like, and that is now, you know, and they find yes. $1 million and it seems like that's a little only small amounts, you know. But honestly, I mean, if let's say you had $1 million in your bank account, that would be significant. But for these city operations or county operations or state operations, it's like, yeah, well, you know, we misplaced $4 million. We don't know where it went, you know, but something. And it's that's just Tuesday, it seems like. But it is, they are significant amounts of money, and it matters to us, the taxpayers, because that's the money that we have to earn by making a living.
1: Well, and, you know, so those kinds of things, you know, I'm probably talking out of both sides of my mouth here because I don't watch local news at all. Mm-hmm. Some of the listeners do. So I don't know if those kinds of things get reported on a local basis or not. But if it doesn't, shame on the local people for not ensuring that was really kind of a, I would say, an A-minus grade when it came to Doge.
0: Mm-hmm. Well, I'll tell you what, Denise, stay right there. Folks, we're coming right back, bottom of the hour. So don't go anywhere. Kyle Warren with you, along with Denise Simon.
2: Foundations of Freedom, a look at America's founding principles and the leaders who shaped our nation.
3: When George Washington accepted command of the Continental Army, Americans were fighting a king and determined not to replace one form of unchecked power with another. Washington understood the difference between authority and ownership. In 1775, he declared, "When we assume the soldier, we do not lay aside the citizen." Even as commander of America's army, Washington remembered that he remained one of the people and that the power entrusted to him was never his to keep. He did not fight to rule America. He fought so Americans could govern themselves. Washington's example gave the young nation something more than victory. It gave America a standard for leadership. Those who hold power must remain accountable to the people they serve. Because in a free nation, leadership is not ownership. It is a duty and a trust.
4: With SRN News, I'm Jason Walker. Huge trial for Meta Platform set to kick off in California federal court, likely to last anywhere from 6 to 8 weeks. Attorneys general from California, Kentucky, Colorado, and New Jersey seeking extensive financial damages plus changes to how the company operates Facebook and Instagram. Primary season nearing the end. Attention turning to states like, well, Florida, Wyoming, and Alaska. Tuesday's primaries highlighting Republican-led redistricting and battles between the Democratic establishment as well as socialist progressives. A U.S. judge blocking plans to move FBI headquarters to a federal office building in Washington. That decision finds the Trump team illegally discarded an approved plan for the facility in Maryland. SRN News.
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10: Overnight will be mainly clear and warm with a low of 82. On Tuesday, expect sunny to partly cloudy skies with humidity and the possibility of a thunderstorm in spots during the afternoon, reaching a high of 93. Tuesday night, there may be a thunderstorm in spots in the evening. Otherwise, it'll be partly cloudy, warm, and humid with a low of 82. I'm meteorologist Jason Caterina. That's your exclusive AccuWeather forecast on AM 930, The Answer.

0: memorandum of understanding is now expired. Nobody's trying to get another 60 days out of that thing. It wasn't even close to 60 days, shall we say. But welcome back to the program, everybody. Kyle Warren with you, of course. 949-822-7959 is the number to call if you have a question or comment for the stuff that we're talking about here this morning with Denise Simon. And Denise, of course, the memorandum, the MOU is now dead and gone at this point, it would seem. I mean, it really wasn't. It was on life support to begin with. I mean, it wasn't even. Right. Yeah.
1: So it doesn't matter.
0: No, that's exactly it. It doesn't matter. Now, of course, we've heard it so many times that, you know, the Iranians, you know, wanted to use that time, of course, to rebuild. And now we're hearing the stories they want to, quote, escalate the war. You know, what do you think that means? I mean, are they going to start all kinds of attacks again, or what do you think is the next step for them?
1: Do you feel like, in some cases, I think, well, you know, we feel like an abused wife. I mean, I promise I'll do better, and I, you know, this will stop it. You know what I'm saying? And we keep taking it.
0: Well, and it never ends. That's the thing, because what's the next thing? Yeah.
1: What makes this stop?
0: Yeah, that's a great question. And of course, they also want to wait out to the midterms.
1: Yeah, they told us that.
0: Yeah, and they want to wait for President Trump to be out of office and so forth. But that can't be. And I know we've talked about this a lot, but that can't mean that those ships aren't going to be going through the Strait of Hormuz. Can Iran last that long, I guess, is a good question. I mean, at what point, if they are blockaded, do you think that it really causes an internal problem with the inflation rate that they're having, which is, at last I saw, some food prices up 400%, whatever that means in terms of their economy?
1: Well, you know, Bessent is supposed to be on some kind of a mission here to, you know, force an early economic collapse. So we'll see. Yeah, the effectiveness and the timeline on that and when that happens, or do we have that kind of time to wait it out? And do the Iranians, the innocent Iranians in all of this, what does that look like on the other side? You know, how much of the country are we really destroying here in order to do, you know, what we feel like we need to be doing? So, I don't know. The whole thing just stinks to me, but... That's just me.
0: Well, at what point does Saudi Arabia and other Arab countries say to themselves, we're much better off if we just finish off Iran, and create a different set of circumstances there? What is the big holdup? Is it a religious camaraderie? In other words, what keeps it from being, okay, yeah, we can do deals with the United States, we can sell our oil, we don't have to have this constant thing of war. Does it have to do with Palestine or that kind of stuff? Or what do you think?
1: It's got everything to do with, you know, the Palestinians. It's got virtually everything to do with it. So, you know, we can't think, and we never will be able to think like the Arabs. And, you know, to pretend that we can understand any of that is we do so at our own, you know, demise. So
0: yeah, and what you're talking about that's incredibly important, what you just said. You know, now some would say, well, yeah, you can't talk like that and this kind of thing, but it is a different mentality.
1: Absolutely.
0: It is a different worldview, and what we're watching here is worldviews colliding and expectations that are alien to one another. They just don't mesh.
1: Islam, whether it's Sunni or Shiite, is more important to them than peace, than revenue, than anything else. It may be hypocrisy, but they put that in front of virtually everything else.
0: Mm-hmm.
1: So that's just where we are.
0: Well, and this is kind of a just a kind of a dumb aside here, and that is, what about the Ayatollah? Is he relevant at all in any of this?
1: No.
0: Or his status, for that matter? Yeah.
1: No.
0: Because he's more of a symbol than anything.
1: Yeah, he's a ghost.
0: Yeah. Yeah, otherwise, they would have trotted him out. I just think that, or they would have trotted out a lookalike. I mean, come on. I mean, you know, stop fooling around here. But of course, that's the kind of like, that's clandestine or, you know, that kind of stuff. At some point, also, Israel has got to have something up its sleeve. There was a story I saw the other day that their operatives had toured all of these nuclear facilities.
1: Nuclear sites? Mm-hmm.
0: Yeah. Yes, yeah,
1: so they're inside. They've been inside Iran. You got MEK that is inside Iran. Well, they are in Iran. And then we are inside of Iran. So don't think that we're not, because we are. And then we've got technology that is watching virtually every single thing that's happening here. So, you know, don't think that that's not going on. With that being said, the advice, and I'll say it again, the National Security Apparatus advisors team in and around Trump, including those that, you know, are on the team from the Pentagon, they're either one getting this stuff wrong, or they know what's happening and they're not telling him everything or something. Mm-hmm. But I don't think he's being well served. I don't have any use for, you know, this team of Witkoff and Kushner either. So,
0: well,
1: I think they've used up their usefulness.
0: Well, but it seems like, you know, I want to say it feels like everything obviously is like a snail's pace, and there are these great expectations. You know, that's a great name for a book, by the way, if anyone's mm-hmm. interested.
1: There's great expectations. We don't read anymore, so you're going to have to do the books on anyway.
0: That's true. Yeah, you're right. But there's always these great expectations, but there's never anything that actually happens. And so you actually see these things on the news that, yes, they're there, they're talking to so-and-so and so forth, but it's like, well, whatever, it's not, nothing's going to change in the near term here.
1: There's a fellow by the name of Massoud, who is dead, by the way, but he was a very good ally of the United States. He was with the Northern Alliance, been with the Northern Alliance his entire life in Afghanistan. And when 9/11 happened, we teamed up with him, and they helped us defeat Al-Qaeda / the Taliban in like 100 days under George Bush. Mm-hmm. And he once said, interestingly enough, because I read several books going back then about all this, he once said, the United States will eventually make the right decision, but it can take them 20 or 30 tries in as many months and or years to get there.
0: Wow. Very interesting. Indeed.
1: Now, we're going back to 2001, 2002, 2003. And so you got somebody that's not even of our culture. It doesn't, you know, that's only watched us from afar. And he figured it out mm-hmm. back then.
0: Well, but Trump is, you know, as by virtue of being president right now, I mean, he's in a very unique position. Do you think that there's something that can cause some of these puzzle pieces to get in the right places, or is he going to leave office at some point and go and it'll be, well, you know, it was a good try in that sense, but because it's so difficult to manipulate things in that part of the world.
1: But we can force this. Mm-hmm. The calendar is ours. The calendar shouldn't be that of our enemy. The
0: right.
1: calendar belongs to us. So if things don't happen the way they should, then I would say shame on the United States.
0: Well, and of course, they're looking at a calendar for the midterms, obviously.
1: That's right. And which means they haven't figured out.
0: Yeah. Yeah. And but again, I'm hoping that that the midterms can go well. We'll talk more about that on the program tomorrow, of course. But honestly, you know, that's, it's arbitrary in the extreme because of the way that these things progress. And they can't just say, well, it's coming up on the midterm, so that's that.
1: Touché.
0: Well, Denise, as always, a pleasure. We'll talk to you on the Wednesday morning program.
1: Okay, thank you.
0: Yeah, take care. Denise Simon, everybody, founderscode.com and the Denise Simon Experience on Facebook.

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2: 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Meta faces the biggest legal threat in its history. 4 states, California, Colorado, Kentucky, and New Jersey, along with 29 states' attorneys generals, claim that Facebook and Instagram were deliberately designed to addict our children, that Meta illegally collected our children's data. Now we're seeking sweeping and profound changes to how social media works with minors. Meta faces up to $1.4 trillion in damages. Note that number is Meta's entire market value. Should Meta lose, and it very well may, the trial will establish a powerful precedent for tens of thousands of similar lawsuits against every social media company in the United States. This is the suit to watch, and I'll be right here doing it for you. 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
4: The economics of illegal immigration is so dumb. 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Why do we want that? 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

0: Kyle Warren with you as we're heading towards the 5 o'clock hour this morning. 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You'll be off and running from there. Well, this morning, folks, it's a great day because Chris Markowski is back with us here on the airwaves this morning. And of course, Watchdog on Wall Street is the website where you can find out all about Chris and his great company. And that, of course, is Markowski Investments. You can find out about his radio show, his podcast, his new book, Work, Time, and Effort, all that and much more. WatchdogOnWallStreet.com. Let's head to the phone line, say good morning, and welcome back to Chris Markowski. Hey, Chris.
1: Good morning. How are you?
0: Well, doing great, and hope that you're having some great time on your vacation, and we're glad that you're back with us this morning.
1: Well, it's great to be back on the phone. I need a little R&R, get my brain kind of straight, you know, keep up with the prep and the reading, but my wife will kill me if I don't take a little bit of time off.
0: Yes, absolutely. Well, that's a pretty good reason right there. Well, just to start off this morning, Chris, of course, we've talked about Social Security, and especially when it comes to you and your clients, you know, you've told us here on the show before that you've always told your clients, don't count on Social Security. Don't even think it might even be there. In other words, make your plans as if it's not going to be. Well, of course, now I think in just a couple of months here or so, the official retirement age will go to 67, as I understand. But what about people who have been looking for their retirement for many, many years? Have they already baked in this change, or is this going to throw some people for a loop because they were thinking they would retire at 65? Now they got to wait a couple more years to get that full benefit, basically.
1: Yeah, I'm gonna, want to sound harsh here, but I got a big can of suck it up for you. Quite frankly, at least you're gonna have a few years of actually getting the full payment, whereas younger generations that are paying in right now in 2032, it's gonna be cut. By 20%. And again, it's completely unsustainable model, always has been, for decades. Going back, actually, turn of the century, I was really sounding an alarm to my generation, our generation, Generation X, saying, hey, guys, don't plan on getting this. These numbers are not sustainable. The powers that be in Washington, D.C. don't want to do the right thing and do anything about it, which would involve some sacrifice. And actually, I think we might have talked about this on the program. Imagine if we had enacted George W. Bush's plan, and he actually made a concession. This was back in 2005. He wanted the thing to start in 2010. But if it actually started in 2005, people now would be getting immense amounts of money if you had private accounts. If you fully max out your Social Security, and you retired at 65 years old the entire time, I think right now the maximum you could get is $4,000-something a month. And that's if you're making good money and you fully maxed it out. If it actually just went into an S&P 500 index fund, you'd be getting $34,000 a month. So
0: wow.
1: That's the reality. I mean, Social Security it's been a scam from the get-go. People say it's not. The government takes the money and, goes into the same account. They call it a payroll tax. Your money is not set aside. It's pay-as-you-go system. It comes in, it goes out the door. And again, less people are paying in than ever before. You can take a look at the labor participation rate in this country is at levels that we haven't seen. I did a podcast actually on this yesterday. Right now, you have 168 million Americans that are getting a government check. So I laugh because you get all these Republicans out there. Hey, we're going to be communist socialists. We already are. Guys, we've been saying this for a while. When you have fundamentally half the country getting a government check of some sort, doesn't that make a socialist? Hmm. Correct me if I'm wrong.
0: Well, and certainly, you know, this notion, I mean, we always hear, well, you know, Social Security, or it'll be cut, like you're talking about, it will physically run out of money at some point. But what happens when that implosion actually occurs? Is there going to be some Herculean effort to, I hate to say it, you know, print money, or how would they prop up that system again? Or will they have larger, you know, confiscatory tax rates, or will they be able to say, well, that was it. That was a good run for Social Security. We don't have it anymore.
1: Well, you already have, you know, Republicans out there talking about raising payroll taxes as one solution. You know, I suggested you're going to get the, you know, I think that, you know, a lot of the jobs out there that should have done this years ago should have been coded. Or, you know, if you are somebody who's been a roofer, again, there's this physical aspect to that where, you know, you should have the right to maybe receive Social Security at a younger age because of the type of labor that you have. But, you know, I'm sorry if you're a damn government worker sitting at the DMV. I mean, I'm sorry, you know, suck it up. You know, work a little bit longer. You're not climbing on the top of a building. You know, there should be certain jobs that are coded where you're able to get that. There could be changes that are made there. Again, smartest thing would have been is if they had actually invested the money rather than spending it, because that's what they did. We invested it in treasuries. No, you lent the money to the U.S. government that turned around and spent it on nonsense, probably a war somewhere, or you know, a $10 million Reaper drone that just got shot out of the sky by the Iranians. Who knows? Mm-hmm. Okay, but that's where the money went. It wasn't invested.
0: Well, and of course, you know, there's going to be quite a disparity of workers, you know, the ratio of current workers to retirees. And let's face it, I think a lot of, and I hate to say it, but a lot of young people don't really want to go into the workforce, shall we say. And they've kind of got some idea that,
1: well,
0: eventually,
1: why go into the workforce if you don't have to?
0: Right.
1: Right. If you don't have to, I mean, that makes us a socialist country, doesn't it? Well, I mean, either, you know, you can't have two things. You can't get a little bit pregnant. Okay. You want to get rid of all the immigrants. Okay. We're seeing this happen in Florida. There was actually a story about it today. You sent all these Haitians back that have been there for, you know, 10, 15, 20 years doing home health care and helping, you know, senior citizens. They have no one to replace these jobs because no one wants to do them because no one wants to take welfare away. So you can't do both things. Okay, you want to send you know what? You have to force everybody to get up and work. You got to take away all the free stuff.
0: Yeah, you got to take. Yeah, you're absolutely right. And then that is going to be like pulling teeth, I hate to say, because of the entitlements that happen. And then, of course, a lot of younger people seem to be, you know, they get a message that, oh, don't worry, there's going to be universal basic income. Or it's going to be, you know, you got Elon Musk saying robots are going to make us all rich, basically, because they're going to do all this work and then there's going to be so much productivity. I'm just paraphrasing what he's talking about. But I mean, is there a magical future in our future, basically?
1: Well, and again, I'm going to do a podcast, little one on it today, because I got to sit down. I got to do some more homework. When you have the vice president of the United States come out in an interview and say that, you know what, it'd be a good idea if we weren't the world's reserve currency. That's basically them basically waving the white flag saying we're going to default on our debt. Guess who used to have the world reserve currency? UK. Sun never sets on the British Empire. Mm-hmm. That country hasn't been the same since we lost it. Our country is different because we have the world reserve currency because we have access to money and access to capital. That's why businesses come here. We lose that. And again, we're not growing our way out of this debt that continues to climb at ridiculous levels. We continue to print money. The money supply is growing right now at levels that we haven't seen since COVID, meaning they're printing and printing and printing, which is inflationary, which is declining the value. That changes the United States. It just does. Mm-hmm. You know, businesses are going to go where they have access to capital. And if we don't have access to capital here, we're no longer the world's reserve currency. I mean, he tried to describe it as, oh, it's going to be a good thing for the country, like it was bad because we became a consumer society. No, J.D., it's because you people in Washington, D.C. blew the money. It's the same argument people mm-hmm. make about guns. It's like, guns kill people. People kill people.
0: Right. Well, Chris Markowski, watchdog on WallStreet.com. We'll talk to you tomorrow morning, my friend. Take care.
1: You got it. Have a good one.
0: You too. Stay with us, folks.
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5: With SRN News, I'm Jason Walker. Allies, yes, but the United States and Oman apparently not getting along at all. Here's correspondent Luke Garrett.
6: After Iran said it was working to finalize a joint statement with Oman on a plan to manage shipping through the Strait of Hormuz, President Trump made a threat that he would bomb Oman if it got in the way of a deal. Details have previously emerged that Oman and Iran would reopen the strait with ships entering through a route close to Iran and exiting through a route close to Oman without paying fees or tolls during an interim period. Speaking to a Fox News reporter, Trump threatened Oman not to get in the way of any potential deal, though Fox News did not provide audio of the interview.
5: U.S. Immigration and Customs Enforcement developing a plan to help local police to make immigration arrests from possible financial consequences if they're accused of misconduct. ICE is proposing to subsidize liability insurance for the local officers who are trained and deputized to enforce federal immigration laws. Belgian fire is approaching Germany now. And Greece also probing a deadly blaze. Charles de la Desma has a report on the fires in Europe.
7: Belgium was battling one of its largest wildfires. Despite cooler weather and rain, the blazing at the High Fens is moving near Germany and has burned around 12 square miles. Firefighters from several countries are assisting, but some areas remain inaccessible. In Greece, a fire near Athens' main airport has been quickly controlled, and investigators are looking into a deadly fire on Salamina Island. In France, a fire in the southwestern Landes region is under control, allowing some residents to return home. Europe's experiencing one of its hottest summers on record.
5: And this is SRN News.
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10: 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Who is he? What's he supposed to do? Why is everyone dead? Gradually, he remembers his mission, trying to stop the sun from eating itself. Soon, Gosling's character meets an alien he names Rocky. Turns out he's on the same rescue mission. This PG-13 drama emphasizes courage and tugs at the heartstrings. 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So we're giving Project Hail Mary a 3.5 out of 5 for family friendliness. 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I'm Adam Holtz for Plugged In by Focus on the Family.
12: We say, God, break this addiction, and you be the authority over my life so I don't feel like I'm thrown to and fro by the chaos in my life.
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12: 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And we say, God, let it be. It means breaking the chains of anxiety and depression in your life. It means breaking the chains of even an illness you are facing where you feel like you are powerless. That is not your authority. Yes, there are real diagnoses that we all face, but we cannot allow it to be our authority. We must say, God, you are still my authority. We know you don't waste pain. Lord, be the king over my life.
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17: Overnight will be mainly clear and warm with a low of 82. Tomorrow, expect a mix of sun and clouds with humidity, the possibility of a thunderstorm in some areas during the afternoon, and a high of 93. Tomorrow night, there may be a thunderstorm early in the evening. Otherwise, it'll be partly cloudy, warm, and humid with a low of 82. I'm meteorologist Jason Caterina. That's your exclusive AccuWeather forecast on AM 930, The Answer.

0: my friends. It's primary day in the great state of Florida. And 24 hours from now, as we head into the 5 o'clock hour for Wednesday morning, a lot to talk about in terms of results because, well, Florida can actually conduct elections. It seems like a throwback to yesteryear, doesn't it, my friends? When you can have an election, candidates can run in those elections, and then you have an election day, and then later on that evening, probably before you go to bed, you're going to know who's won those elections, in this case, the primaries. Yes, I guess it might be a throwback to yesteryear, but what's the old phrase? What's the operative phrase here, right? If it's not broken, or if, yeah, don't fix it. That's right. That's the whole point. And that's where the state of Florida gets it right. And a lot of things happening, of course. Byron Donalds, of course, looking to head on to the general election. He's done very well, of course. But, you know, and we talked about this a little bit last hour with Denise Simon about, you know, whoever gets into the shadow of Ron DeSantis. Those are some pretty tough shoes to fill. But one of the things that I would hope is that the boldness of DeSantis, and, you know, it's a lot of times it's based on the person, you know, who that person is. Ron DeSantis is that guy who's able to simply say, look, I'm going to lead, and this is where I'm going, and this is where I believe this is the best thing for the state of Florida. I've got support, and I'm going to stick to it, basically. And that, my friends, that's hard. That is an X factor that you can't simply manufacture. It's got to come from, it's got to well up from inside you. And I think that's exactly defines Governor DeSantis. And so whomever follows in his footsteps as the next governor of the great state of Florida is going to be judged on that, I think. But here's the thing. The way is already being charted. That course is already laid in. I mean, this is a good thing. And hopefully the state of Florida will be able to continue to capitalize on the things that's making it so successful, that's making it a magnet for people to come in and set up shop and live their lives and be able to be in what Governor DeSantis, and I know when, I love it when he's on interviews and he says, yeah, in the free state of Florida, because that's beginning to be exactly how I think people perceive it in relation to so many other places, unfortunately, in the United States. And that's something we're all got to work on, right? But folks, welcome to the show. Kyle Warren with you. Here we are. It's the 5 o'clock hour this morning. It's Tuesday. Hope that you're doing well. Hope that you got a great day ahead of you. And boy, I'm telling you, the program has just been flying by this morning, as always. No surprises there whatsoever. But, you know, one of the things that's happening in Florida, of course, is you've got this guy, Oliver Larkin, who we referred to last hour as this Larkin character. This from the California Post, which is an adjunct to the New York Post. A Democrat Socialists of America candidate running for Congress in Florida appeared to cut a weekend TV interview short when the Journo started fact-checking his allegations that Israel is committing genocide because he's abolished ICE and get rid of blah, blah, blah, blah, blah, all the stuff of the DSA, right? Wannabe House member Oliver Larkin, who was vying to unseat Democrat Representative Jared Moskowitz, pointed to the United Nations, Amnesty International, and some Israeli human rights organizations in trying to make the claim. But top This Week in South Florida host Glenna Milberg wasn't having it. That is factually incorrect, she bluntly told him. There is the definition of genocide in the UN. The UN has said this does not apply to what many people might think of as a disproportionate wartime action. Genocide is a very specific thing. The two went back and forth, and then Milberg announced that she was, quote, being told we have to wrap. The Post contacted Larkin's campaign for possible information about why the interview was seemingly cut short, but is yet to get a response. During Larkin's interview with Local 10, Milberg noted that about one in four voters in Florida's newly configured 25th congressional district are Jewish. At one point, Larkin claimed that the Israeli Defense Force, quote, deliberately targeted women and children in Gaza. But Milberg told him that wasn't true. Larkin has pummeled Moskowitz over his position supporting Israel and the backing he has received from American Israel Public Affairs Committee, or the American Israel Public Affairs Committee. Moskowitz has long been willing to punch the far left, which has made him a prime target for DSA types. His South Florida seat has also generally been seen as competitive, with the Cook Political Report rating it as a toss-up. But, you know, what's really interesting, because this is, you know, you're seeing a pattern form, obviously, with what the DSAers are doing. There was a story the other day that talked about, okay, well, whoever's going to be the Democrat nominee in 28 is not going to support Israel at all. And that's the way that this whole thing is driving. And of course, it's all predicated on this idea, oh, well, they're committing genocide and all this other kind of stuff. So in addition to, we're going to, we're going to get rid of ICE. We're going to abolish the Senate. We're going to abolish the Supreme Court. I'm sure the Electoral College while we're at it and so forth. And all these things that they're going to plan to do. And at the same time, try to leave Israel exposed. Yes, we do see a pattern forming here. In addition, you got El Sayed, right, in Michigan saying, well, you know, Sharia law is above all, you know. Yeah, I'm telling you, my friends, these primaries have been pretty important. And the general, the most important election we've ever seen. All right, stay with us, folks. Kyle Warren with you. We are coming right back.
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9: Hi, I'm Jennifer Winkler, your conservative Republican candidate for state representative. 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On August 18th, I'd be honored to have your vote. 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
11: When George Washington accepted command of the Continental Army, Americans were fighting a king and determined not to replace one form of unchecked power with another. Washington understood the difference between authority and ownership. In 1775, he declared, "When we assume the soldier, we do not lay aside the citizen." Even as commander of America's army, Washington remembered that he remained one of the people and that the power entrusted to him was never his to keep. He did not fight to rule America. He fought so Americans could govern themselves. Washington's example gave the young nation something more than victory. It gave America a standard for leadership. Those who hold power must remain accountable to the people they serve, because in a free nation, leadership is not ownership. It is a duty and a trust.

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2: 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And you've got our direct message function right there if you want to send us a direct message any old time. Literally, any old time during the day or night, you can always send us a message, and we appreciate that. And, you know, earlier in the show, I was talking about how, especially on this day in history, right? This day in history, August the 18th, was the day that the 19th Amendment was passed, and it finally was passed by one vote from the Tennessee legislature. And when the final person in that legislature decided to vote yes, and evidently it was after receiving a note from his own mother. That's a pretty cool historical story. But my point is, so many things get decided by one vote. And as I mentioned earlier in the program, and I think it bears repeating here in the 5 o'clock hour, We all have to vote like the entire thing rests on us, in the sense of making it priority to vote, knowing about the different issues, whatever they may be in your area, whatever it is, and then making a good decision and voting. And that's so very, very important. It's going to be very important, obviously, in today's primary, but certainly in the general election, both state and federal, for the in the sense of who's going to go to Washington and so forth, because that's going to determine where we go as a country. President Trump, I think, has been able to achieve many, many things, you know, even with the headwinds that are there right now. And the headwinds that are there right now, I would perchance to think, and I don't think I'm over-exaggerating at all, that they are unprecedented headwinds. And those headwinds have really been hurricanes to some, to a great degree, especially even during the Biden years, when President Trump was fighting off the lawfare, fighting to get back into office. Then every single day is a fight. Every single day is, for lack of a better expression, a knockdown, drag out brawl in order to get these policies implemented. It's not so much about the fact that he

East Wing one day, and they gather the reporters together, and she says, you know, my husband and I really want to build an astonishingly beautiful ballroom that is going to be here for generations to come. For the next 250 years, we'll have this amazing ballroom that will stand as a testament to how wonderful it is to entertain at the White House and blah, blah, blah, blah, blah. And everybody would go, this is amazing. Oh, and we have some private funding to do it. Look at that. They're saving the taxpayers' money. So, you know, you get my point, right? But Donald Trump comes out and says, I want to build an amazingly wonderful ballroom. And everybody says, no, that can't be. In fact, you know, one of our top stories earlier this morning was, of course, Eric Swalwell. And for a long time, you know, we have the Eric Swalwell Award here on the show, and we give it to different politicians every once in a while when it warranted it, because they would do something worthy of Eric Swalwell. Well, of course, he's back in the news because these FBI reports are coming out that they're really, as we all suspected, really was some very close relations, shall we say, going on between Swalwell and Feng Feng, the suspected Chinese spy. And this is all part of their what they call the elite capture program. And so Swalwell was caught up in this, and they were trying to cultivate this guy even at an early age, as he came out of, I think, a place called Dublin City Council or something, and was going to go on to the Congress or to the House. And Feng Feng was already getting him trapped, basically. And so, and of course, he's been accused by multiple women of rape and sexual assault, and all that is playing out. But suffice it to say that this is maybe only the tip of the iceberg of what we know has been done from the Chinese intelligence apparatus and so forth. But it's a real deal. It's called elite capture. And they actually, in Swalwell's case, they started off very, very early with him. He says he doesn't remember a lot because he took an Ambien. That's what he said, basically. But at any rate, why am I even mentioning? So he gets his own award this morning for being so awful. But now, Eric Swalwell, I think, was the one before his precipitous fall to earth. He had said, look, any Democrat nominee should vow to tear down the ballroom. Okay. Yeah, that's fine. Yeah, see, only from the Democrat side. I will tear down that ballroom. I will get rid of it. It's almost anything Trump at all. I mean, you know, Trump's now lived in the White House for a number of years. How could a Democrat president go live in the residence? I mean, they won't say that because they know what that means and how awfully that would be received by the American people, but at least at that time. But it makes my point about the ballroom thing. But again, it is primary day, and the polls will close, I believe, at 7 p.m., so definitely want to be ready for that. And if you've not already made your plans here. But Byron Donalds, of course, is far and away the favorite for the Republican nomination for governor. He will likely be going up against, of course, Democrat David Jolly, who used to be a Republican up until the year 2018. So he's the likely person that Byron Donalds will go up against. Donalds was able to, out fundraise just about everybody else in this field. And so it's no surprise there. Of course, now going into the general election, it's going to be a referendum, obviously, on DeSantis. I think that he's got the wind at his back here for that. But nevertheless, and we were talking a little bit last hour, of course, you know, you do have people that have come into Florida, and to some degree, they've wanted to bring their politics with them. And, you know, we're seeing, you know, some manifestations of just how awful those kinds of politics can be because of people like Larkin and so

0: forth, who are just off the charts over with the DSAers and crazy time. And in fact, Speaker Mike Johnson earlier yesterday talked about the where this is all going for the general. It'll be the choice between common sense and crazy. And we've heard stuff like that before. I mean, that's not, you know, completely new in the sense of evaluating what an election might be about. But he's really right on track. I mean, this is actually, you know, this is no longer hyperbole. It's no longer, well, oh, come on. Yeah, well, sure, you're going to say that. No, that's actually for real. But the one thing that I want to make sure I get in here, the one thing that Mike Johnson, Speaker Johnson, was talking about was this idea that he believes that they're going to grow their majority. Now, that's a tall order, given what we see, given what our eyes tell us, what the common sense of the historicity of midterm elections and how they operate against the party that controls the White House. All of that goes into the hopper, as it were. But I like his attitude, though. And I think that's always been the attitude that we should have. We need to be playing this thing as best as possible in order to gain more seats. The time is limited, and I don't know how many you could gain. But I think we got to play it in that fashion. Because the alternative, my friends, is disaster. There's no doubt about it. So I appreciate Speaker Johnson's optimism, because it's all going to be about who you're going to be sending from your district or from your state. And that's got to be where the focus is. And collectively, we can make a huge difference with that. Stay with us, folks. Kyle Warren with you, coming up to the bottom of the hour. Stay right there.
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2: With SRN News, I'm Jason Walker. South Korea's president says a solid alliance with the United States strengthens the foundation of national security. His comments come as many South Koreans remain baffled about President Trump's abrupt order to reduce military exercises with the South. Florida voters casting ballots Tuesday for GOP and Democratic nominees for governor, also U.S. Senate and several congressional races. Congressman Byron Donalds is hoping, with President Trump's backing, he can dominate the GOP field and be elected in November as Florida's first black governor. Ukrainian drones have pummeled giant depots belonging to Wildberries. That is Russia's biggest online retailer, burning an estimated billions in merchandise. SRN News.
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11: Overnight will be mainly clear and warm with a low of 82. On Tuesday, expect sunny to partly cloudy skies with high humidity, along with a chance of thunderstorms in the afternoon. The high will be 93. Tuesday night, there is a possibility of thunderstorms in the evening. Otherwise, it will be partly cloudy, warm, and humid with a low of 82. I'm meteorologist Jason Caterina. That's your exclusive AccuWeather forecast on AM 930.

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1: And welcome back, everybody. Kyle Warren with you. And in this segment of the program this morning, we're going to listen back to a great conversation that we had recently with Ashley Rowland from Game Day Men's Health in Sarasota. She's a nurse practitioner there, and we've been talking with Ashley now for a long time about all of the great things that Game Day can offer men in terms of feeling better, getting your energy level back, literally getting back in the game, addressing intimacy issues, and much more. And you can get in touch with Game Day Men's Health at 941-233-8119. 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So let's listen back to our conversation with Ashley Rowland. You told me, Ashley, off the air that you had the new Gainswave machine coming in to the office. Tell us about that, because there was an issue with maybe discomfort with the previous version of this, but this kind of takes care of that, right?
2: Yes. So I'm really excited. We've been using the new machine for about a week or two, and just the success that we're seeing. And essentially, again, it's painless. And we've been using it for, you know, the ED services. The results from patients who've done both machines have been, you know, really great. A lot of feedback. We have a lot of people buying new packages with a new machine just after trialing it. We've been like giving away a free trial of the new machine for specifically everybody, but those who have already had it, so they can give us feedback on, hey, what do you see a difference? Is this machine superior? And the feedback that we had has been so good that I'm just excited to use it moving forward. So yeah, we're giving away a free Gainswave trial for anybody out there who is maybe interested in trialing the shockwave or the ultrasonic therapy for either ED or muscle skeletal. So those also help with like shoulder impingement syndrome, scar tissue, any tendonitis, those things. It helps repair and loosen up and break up scar tissue. It penetrates pretty deep, so it can get deep joints like the hip joint, which was almost impossible for the other machine. And the other machine was pretty uncomfortable. And that's when people tolerate, they can still feel it depending on the settings, but no pain. We don't have to do any lidocaine or numbing agent prior to the procedure itself.
1: This just sounds incredible. But in the past, would I be correct in saying that some of these things that the Gainswave machine actually addresses perhaps would have had to have been a surgical kind of solution in the past?
2: So are you asking, are we doing the Gainswave to repair or to fix something that somebody was supposed to have surgery for?
1: Well, in other words, you talk about scar tissue, things like that. In other words, would it have to be removed surgically in order to obtain the same kind of results that you're getting using this non-invasive type of a thing?
2: Yeah, so some of those are surgical. Scar tissue often has to go in under anesthesia, and they either like break up a joint or loosen a joint, or they have to go in and physically break out the scar tissue that developed. So by breaking it up with this machine, yes, you can potentially bypass the necessity for surgery for, you know, movement of the joint or wherever. We're also seeing that with the Peyronie's disease, Peyronie's is scarring or curvature of the penis. And then I've had patients who've had surgery and they're regretted it. And this machine, I have two patients that have had such amazing results that they're like, I'm so glad that I did not have surgery and I gave this a chance before I decided to do that.
1: Wow. This to me just sounds so futuristic. And it's really kind of cool because we might have seen something like this, at least conceptually, maybe in a sci-fi TV show many years ago or a movie or something. But now it's really reality, this kind of thing.
2: Yeah, it's amazing how, you know, how much education and knowledge that we're getting and how less and less invasive things are getting. You know, it's we we thought that we were going to be bionic, and now we have stuff that kind of rebuilds and helps regenerate tissue, and people are not going to be maybe metal anymore. Maybe we're finding a solution to all of these problems.
1: That is really, really something. And again, folks, we're talking with Ashley Rowland from Game Day Men's Health in Sarasota, gamedaymenshealth.com/Sarasota. And again, I'm sure, Ashley, you're talking about some of these patients that are coming in, and they are going to be turning into the new success stories that I'm sure that you'll be telling us about. But also there's something we were talking about earlier, and that is the peptides. What can you tell us about that? And what does Game Day Men's Health in Sarasota do in that regard?
2: So peptides are huge right now. I'm assuming worldwide, but specifically in the nation. I get calls all day, every day about peptides. Hey, these peptides are on TikTok. They're on Instagram. They're all over social media. What are peptides? So we kind of briefly talked about peptides previously, but we just kind of isolated with the HGH peptides. But there are a slew of peptides. And what peptides are their amino acids. And they activate those receptors in their body to do or be for to tell our body to behave in a certain mannerism. So the peptides that we have kind of mentioned before, such as the weight loss, those are peptides. They're glucagon-like peptides. So that Ozempic that you see on TV or the Wegovy or anything like that, those are name brand peptides. They're those glucagon, those are those weight loss. So those are types of peptides, of course, that we don't do like the name brand, but we offer those. Those help stimulate our body to behave in a certain way to help with those diabetic patients or to help with that weight loss, to turn that hunger down, to decrease that food noise and those things. There are the HGH peptides, which turn up the HGH level of our own production in our body. So human growth hormone helps turn the cellular level over, helps us feel more youthful again, helps our sleep cycle, helps us recovery for people who are struggling getting back in the gym or just struggling moving and being sore and, you know, fatigue. Those really help with that. There's the PT-141, which is like a libido-enhancing peptide. A lot of people really struggle with just that, especially women, and that is an enhancing peptide. Good success there. We have the BPC. That is, we get tons of calls for BPC, and BPC is body protective compound. It actually is a molecule that's found in the gut to help protect the gut barrier, and then we do it as a wound healing or a soft tissue bone healing, and the success rate of that is amazing. I've seen a lot of acute injuries like ankle sprains, tendonitis or something where somebody is out and not able to do something or they can't recover from an injury. They're just still very sore. Well, we give that and it cuts healing time in half to even less. Within like 2 weeks, I'm seeing, you know, complete resolution of the person's pain or injury.
1: Wow.
2: So those are pretty amazing. Yeah, there's even more. There's peptides to help with sleep. Ultimately, if I can say anything, get somebody to help you, like as a provider or somebody who knows about them, because they're all over the internet. And patients come into me all the time and they're like, oh, I got this and I got it from online and I don't know, it was $100. And I'm looking at it and I'm like, you're not even taking the correct dose. They don't know how to reconstitute it because it comes as a powder. They don't know how to reconstitute it, so the dosing is all, you know, wonky. And even then, the recommended dose, and I had a patient just Friday that was brought this in, and she was showing me, and she wasn't even taking, you know, one-tenth of the dose that was recommended. So she was essentially just giving herself something that probably wouldn't give her a lot of benefit. And I tell patients, you know, get somebody who knows what they're doing, because the internet or these online services will take advantage of you not knowing. So for safety purposes as well, I don't want you to hurt yourself. So yeah, reach out to the office. I'm educated. I've been using the peptides for at least 3 years, and base my stuff of what I see with patients' results. So I can give you personal feedback of what peptide is best for you. And I try to be, you know, pretty conservative for the most part. I don't come in and I don't say, hey, you need to be on everything. I don't do that. but sometimes people do stack them. That would be an education or a discussion that we would have.
1: All right. We've been listening back to a conversation we had recently with Ashley Rowland from Game Day Men's Health in Sarasota. And what fascinates me, my friends, is that they can go down all these different avenues to really help you feel your best, get your energy back, get you back in the game. 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We have a link right there at KyleWarrenShow.com as well. 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
1: America to me means my father was right. Hard work wins. You get out of life what you put into it. Before you moan or groan about what someone did or said to you, go to the nearest mirror, look at it, and say, what could I have done to change the outcome? Finally, no matter how hard you work, how good you are, sooner or later, bad things are going to happen. How you deal with those bad things will tell your mother and me if we raised a man. That's America.
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7: When George Washington accepted command of the Continental Army, Americans were fighting a king and determined not to replace one form of unchecked power with another. Washington understood the difference between authority and ownership. In 1775, he declared, "When we assume the soldier, we do not lay aside the citizen." Even as commander of America's army, Washington remembered that he remained one of the people and that the power entrusted to him was never his to keep. He did not fight to rule America. He fought so Americans could govern themselves. Washington's example gave the young nation something more than victory. It gave America a standard for leadership. Those who hold power must remain accountable to the people they serve, because in a free nation, leadership is not ownership. It is a duty and a trust.
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8: Questions that we ask of people that we're looking to bring on at Markowski Investments. 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The answer better be no. 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
3: wherever you're listening from this morning, whatever time zone perspective you might have, we are glad that you're there, that you're with us. We are approaching the 6 o'clock hour, of course, here in about 11 minutes or so. And once again, we're glad that you're with us. Kyle Warren here, of course, 949-822-7959. And yes, wherever you're listening from this morning, if you're listening this morning from your truck, for example, if you're driving, if you're finishing a shift, if you're just beginning a shift, for example, you might be a first responder, a healthcare worker, maybe a military member, right, on your way into MacDill, or you might be someone who's just putting in the hours into the overnight, into the early morning hours, just like we're doing right here on the program. Well, my friends, as you know, we are have been telling you about Food for the Poor, this great organization that is helping children and families throughout the 15 countries that are served by Food for the Poor across Latin America and the Caribbean. You know, we've been telling you about the young child named Danny who didn't have any food and doesn't have any food to take to school for a lunch and avoid seeing the other kids eating, those that have food, right? He says, I've learned to cope with it. My friends, this is something no child should ever have to learn to cope with. Okay, I'm just going to be hungry. So this is something, of course, you know, that we can do something about. And this is where Food for the Poor comes into the picture. And all month long, we've been telling you about this great organization. You've been hearing about it here on the stations. You've been hearing about it on the Bill Bunkley Show, for example. You've been hearing about it here. And this is one of those opportunities that we have to really step up and help solve a problem. Because so many of us, we work hard, you know, we want to take care of our family, our loved ones. And we know that when there's something amiss and there's a problem, we need to do something about it to fix it. And one of the great things, my friends, about Food for the Poor is that it's not just about handing out food and then saying, okay, that's all we do. No, they work with churches, they work with trusted partners that are already serving there on the ground, and they're providing food, yes, but also helping families move towards stability and self-sufficiency. That's the practical approach we can all get behind. Now, my friends, here's what your gift can do. Stand with us. Your one-time gift of $80 helps to provide life-saving food for two children for a whole year. 160 does that for four children. 400 does that for 10 children, and it goes on. That's the real impact that we're trying to make here. That's food on the table. That's helping children who otherwise may go without. So here's what we can do. If you can help today, please call 855-353-HOPE. 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It's right there at the top of the screen. 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Warren's Warriors. This is, again, one of those calls to action, and you have shown up so well in the past whenever we have a great opportunity like this. I know that this time will be no different, and it's a great honor for me to be able to tell you about this, that we can all participate in it and really do something to make a change, make a real impact into the world. As I've said many times, you know, we look at the things happening and we think, oh, well, there's nothing we can do, or you know, it's just one of those things. But this is one of those times when we can actually make a real change. And so this is why this is such a wonderful thing to be a part of. Again, letstalkfaith.com. Click on the Give Food banner and you'll be off and running from there. Well, you know, we've been talking a little bit about the economy. We've been talking about, of course, the midterms, going into the midterms. This is going to be, you know, front and center. But, of course, there are these big factors. The war in Iran, not the least of which, of course, but that has to do with energy. Has to do with the price of oil, the price of diesel, the price of gasoline, the price it takes to deliver something, the price that it's going to be on the shelf as a result of that. These are all very real things. But it's very important to realize, I think, that we've got a lot of good things happening. Not just in terms of some of the policies, and a lot of the policy things are very, very important, like the border and things like that. But Scott Bessent, Treasury Secretary, was quoted on Newsmax talking about how President Donald Trump inherited an economic quote-unquote mess, but has engineered an economic turnaround that's, quote, working. Again, this from Newsmax. Bessent told host Rob Schmidt that Trump's policies are already delivering lower inflation and improving purchasing power for American workers, a recovery he portrayed as remarkable given the damage he said the administration inherited. Bessent's interview came as new federal data showed prescription drug costs saw their biggest decline in 60 years after Trump made lowering prices a national priority. Bessent said Americans have legitimate reasons to remain frustrated after years of elevated prices. People should be upset, Bessent said, arguing the Biden years left households facing a substantial loss of purchasing power, with working Americans hit especially hard by higher costs for automobiles, insurance, and rent. But Bessent said Trump's policies are working. And this is where it's not just a nuance, right? But it is a practical thing. I mentioned earlier in the program about Ronald Reagan coming into the Oval Office on the heels of Jimmy Carter. And it took a long time by comparison. It took a lot of the first term of Ronald Reagan to get things turned around so that you could, by 1984, say it was morning in America. And, you know, you had the images of the combines running and people going to and fro and a successful, happy, prosperous America. And it took time. But there were some dark times prior to that, during the first few years of the first Reagan administration. So it's this idea of, like Bessent's talking about. He says, we've applied the right medicine and things are getting better slowly, he said, comparing the economy the administration inherited to an emergency room patient who has been backed over by a truck. Yeah, you feel like that sometimes? Yeah. Bessent pointed to inflation as evidence of the turn. The latest Bureau of Labor Statistics report showed core inflation, excluding volatile food and energy costs, was 2.5%, moving closer to the Federal Reserve's 2% target. When Trump left office, core inflation was 1.4%. Bessent argued that Biden administration spending policies drove it higher, reaching 6.6% in September 2022. Inflation. Can you imagine? Right now, inflation would be 6.6%. No, it's not. It's way, way, way below that now. The latest report also showed grocery prices declined 0.1%. In July, prescription drugs fell 0.8%, and motor vehicle insurance dropped 0.3%. Energy prices fell 1.5% for the month, although they remained 14.7% higher than a year earlier. Says, I'm very confident we're going to get to a good place, Bessent said. Now, by the way, this is the guy who's tasked with going over and putting the screws to the Iranian economy, by the way. He knows what he's doing on this. So, but I just wanted to bring this out because, again, it's easy to get caught up in the doom and gloom of it all or the news reports of it all in terms of what's happening today. But Bessent said something very important. That is, you're applying the medicine and it takes time, right, to get better. So We're going to be following this, of course, day by day, of course. All right, my friends, I can't believe it. We are out of here for this morning. The time has flown by here on this Tuesday morning. Hold fast to that which is good. And we will see you bright and early tomorrow morning here on the program. Don't forget, it's primary day. And in the words of Survivor host Jeff Probst, and now it is time to vote. We'll see you tomorrow, folks. Kyle Warren saying, take care out there.
4: Jennifer Winkler, your conservative Republican candidate for state representative. I'm proud to be the only candidate endorsed by Florida Family Action and the Sarasota MAGA Patriots. Send me to Tallahassee and I'll stand up to the radical left to defend life, families, and our Christian values. I'd be honored to have your vote on August 18th. Please vote Jennifer Winkler for state representative. 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
7: With SRN News, I'm Rich Thomason in Washington. Thousands remain without power after tropical storm Lala clobbered Hawaii over the weekend, uprooting trees, unleashing flash floods from Honolulu to the Big Island. One death is attributed to the storm. Deadly stretch of unsettled weather is continuing with the ongoing threat of thunderstorms, heavy rain, and flash flooding from the Midwest to the Mid-Atlantic. But an approaching cold front is expected to calm things down in the next 24 hours. Russia and Ukraine continue trading heavy blows with civilians caught in the crossfire. The BBC's Dan Johnson is in Kiev.
8: Ukraine's capital endured 4 air raid alerts through the night, but it's not clear yet what, if anything, made it through the city's overstretched air defenses. In Zaporizhia, the head of regional government said 2 people had been killed and 4 wounded. 5 people were injured, including a 9-year-old boy, when homes were struck in Izium, close to the front line in the east. Ukraine has continued drone strikes against Russia. Moscow's mayor said 620 targeted the city last night and 180 were shot down. Another warehouse belonging to online retailer Wildberries was reported to be on fire.
7: President Trump threatens military action against Oman if it gets in the way of a U.S. deal with Iran over the Strait of Hormuz. Correspondent Luke Garrett.
9: Iran said it was working to finalize a joint statement with Oman on a plan to manage shipping through the Strait of Hormuz. Details have previously emerged that Oman and Iran would reopen the strait with ships entering through a route close to Iran and exiting through a route close to Oman, without paying fees or tolls during an interim period.
7: Uncertainty over the Iran situation is sending oil prices higher again. Prices have been up and down since the start of the Iran war. On Wall Street, Dow futures down 68 points, and NASDAQ futures off 368. This is SRN News.
10: Foundations of Freedom, a look at America's founding principles and the leaders who shaped our nation.
11: When George Washington accepted command of the Continental Army, Americans were fighting a king and determined not to replace one form of unchecked power with another. Washington understood the difference between authority and ownership. In 1775, he declared, "When we assume the soldier, we did not lay aside the citizen." Even as commander of America's army, Washington remembered that he remained one of the people and that the power entrusted to him was never his to keep. He did not fight to rule America. He fought so Americans could govern themselves. Washington's example gave the young nation something more than victory. It gave America a standard for leadership. Those who hold power must remain accountable to the people they serve. Because in a free nation, leadership is not ownership. It is a duty and a trust.
7: British Prime Minister Andy Burnham has reportedly exchanged messages with an imposter posing as President Trump's chief of staff.
12: Politico says Burnham believed he was communicating with Susie Wiles before becoming suspicious and cutting off contact. Now, the White House says the incident had nothing to do with Wiles' device being hacked. The State Department has warned diplomats about attempts to impersonate officials while using AI. And the FBI has warned of malicious actors misusing AI to impersonate senior U.S. government officials. Jason Walker reporting.
7: Child safety and privacy are at the heart of a lawsuit against Facebook and Instagram parent Meta. Four states seek extensive damages in the trial, which gets underway today with opening arguments. California, Colorado, Kentucky, and New Jersey are also demanding changes in how the company operates its popular online platforms. More details at srnnews.com.
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24: Today will bring a mix of sun and clouds with high humidity along with a chance of a thunderstorm in some areas this afternoon. The temperature will reach 93 degrees. Tonight, expect the possibility of a thunderstorm early, then becoming partly cloudy and staying warm and humid with a low of 82. Tomorrow, there will be intervals of clouds and sunshine with a chance of a thunderstorm in certain locations. The high will be around 92 degrees. I'm meteorologist Jason Caterina. That's your exclusive AccuWeather forecast on AM 930, The Answer.
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26: 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It's O'Connor and Company. Good morning. You're hearing us live on our flagship station, WMAL, all through the Mid-Atlantic region. And then, of course, on all of our affiliate stations across the Salem Radio Network. Good morning. Larry O'Connor here. Great to talk with you. And we've got a very busy morning ahead of us. I'm thinking we're going to make some news today because first up in our second hour, we've got Jonathan Fahey. He's the former acting ICE director. We've also got Anthony Desposito. Now, he's the inspector general for the Labor Department. And he's going to reveal a lot of the fraud in the government through the Labor Department that they're looking at and uncovering. And then in our third hour, Hung Cao, the acting secretary of the Navy, we talked about him yesterday. We talked about the controversy over the USS Lincoln. You all came in and participated in the program yesterday. Navy veterans in particular, in fact, a lot of Navy vets who served on the Lincoln. You voiced your opinion about that controversy that they're trying to drum up and suggest that Trump and Pete Hegseth and Hung Cao don't care about our military and treat them shabbily. You pushed back, and the acting secretary of the Navy will push back himself coming up in our third hour. But let's get right to it with John Ossoff. He's a United States senator. He's a pretty unremarkable politician right up until about a minute and a half ago. And he's running for re-election after his first term. Now, let me first go through a laundry list of all of the achievements that John Ossoff has had as a one-term senator from the state of Georgia. Okay, that list is now complete. I don't need to extrapolate on that or go any further. You've heard the beginning, middle, and end of all of the achievements of John Ossoff as a U.S. senator. So naturally, they're trying to elevate him to the presidency. Now, John Ossoff was born as a trust fund baby. He inherited a ton of wealth, didn't really know what he wanted to do with his life. So like most rich people of his generation, I think he's 39, he started making movies. But not real movies. He started making documentaries. It's not really a movie. A documentary is like a blog post with a couple of videos that you shoot and intersperse into the middle of the storyline. But you're really just a blogger with a camera. It's fine. Some documentaries are better than others. Let me list all of the memorable and earth-shattering, impactful documentaries that John Ossoff made in his private career as a documentary filmmaker. All right. Now, that list is complete as well. That skill set, though, comes in very handy, because now as he's running for re-election in Georgia, he is bringing all of his cameras and all of his lighting and his script writers and his teleprompter. Didn't we have a story from the Washington Free Beacon? Chuck Ross, I think, uncovered this, that in his campaign expenditures, John Ossoff actually is paying makeup artists to a level higher than Alexandria Ocasio-Cortez does, or Rashida Tlaib. Set aside AOC for a moment, because I'll be honest with you, lovely woman, I don't think she needs a lot of makeup. Rashida Tlaib, totally different story. But John Ossoff uses more makeup and makeup artistry on his campaign and pays more for makeup artists and makeup supplies on his campaign than Rashida Tlaib does. This is all a manufactured, made-for-television movie starring John Ossoff as the Southern White Barack Obama. You look at these campaign stops that they capture on film that then go viral, and they've got these dramatic from the floor looking up at him video angles to make him look like a towering figure, which he is not, and to make him look saint-like, which he is definitely not. And everything's going great. I got to tell you, the drumbeat, I dwell over there in the mainstream media and on the left of center media, and they are going nuts for this guy. They're having Ossoffagasms. I don't know what you call them. What did Rush used to call the Obamagasm, right? Well, these are Ossoffagasms, let's call them. They think he's the one. They think he's the secret sauce. He's from the South, so you can't say that he doesn't identify with Christian Republicans. No, just because you happen to win in Atlanta in Fulton County doesn't mean that you're a Southern white Christian that identifies with conservatives. I promise you that. He was dragged kicking and screaming to vote for the Laken Riley Act. He voted against it first, but then finally he voted for it when it wasn't going to make a difference. The votes were already there. Laken Riley, of course, was a constituent of his state in Georgia. And he wasn't even inclined to vote to protect people in Georgia like Laken Riley from criminal acts, from illegal immigrants. That's who John Ossoff is. And now he's checking all the boxes, raising all of the money so that he can be a presidential candidate. But this weekend, he made a big mistake. He thought he was cute. He thought he was clever. His whole team around him thought that they just couldn't do anything wrong. And then they did something very, very wrong. In a desperate attempt to get attention and to curry favor with the crazy left-wing blue sky minions who are anointing their next nominee for president, he dragged an innocent young woman who works in the White House into the slime and muck of the Swalwell Gallego Platner Democrat Party. Take a listen to this clip from one of his recent campaign appearances that his team was oh so eager to make go viral. Here, take a listen.
0: And while the sailors on the Lincoln fight his war, while he fruitlessly drains our munitions and oil reserves, the president sleeps through his meetings. He golfs and trades stocks. See, he doesn't want to do the job. He wants to build his ballroom and travel with Natalie on their apparently defenseless flying palace gifted by the Emir of Qatar.
26: Now, you hear that big reaction there, and you may think, why are they, like, screaming? Why are they laughing? Why is that such a thing? Because you're a normal human being, and you don't dwell in the nether regions of the left-wing internet social media circles, where they have created this mythology about one of the White House aides. Her name is Natalie. That was a dog whistle. That was, I know who you are, and I believe it, too. I think Trump is having an affair with his aide, Natalie. That's what that was. That's what he was saying, without any evidence, without any proof, without anything starting supporting it. He decided to take a young woman, somebody's daughter, and bring her into the spotlight because she happens to work for the White House. She happens to work for President Trump, and decide that an attractive young woman who works in close proximity to the president, well, they've got to have a sexual relationship, right? I mean, there's no other explanation, which tells you more about John Ossoff than it does about President Trump or this young woman named Natalie. This is the Swalwell Gallego Plattner class in the Democrat Party. This is who they are. This is how they think. So, of course, from their perspective, well, let's just disrespect this woman, a career professional who is doing a job for the federal government in this White House, and let's make her out to be a whore. Because John Ossoff is just fine doing that if it furthers his political career. Because let's face it, when you come from the Swalwell, Gallego, Plattner class of the Democrat Party, you're used to using women for your own personal gain, and that's what he did. So let's follow up this, Ray. First of all, for those of you who don't know, here's a video clip of a documentary that was made of the Trump second term, the campaign for president. This is a behind-the-scenes shot. It sort of went viral back when it first happened, where this presidential aide at the time during the campaign was helping the president compose posts during the Democrat National Convention that the president would post on Truth Social. And the young woman helping him is the aforementioned Natalie. Let's watch this. Take a listen.
1: How many people are watching?
2: At home. Can we tell how many, Dan? How many people are watching?
1: She's talking about how great San Francisco was before she destroyed it. A lot of talk about childhood. We've got to get to the border. Inflation.
26: You remember this. You remember seeing this video when it went viral the first time. She's diligently working. He's dictating his tweets. Because all of us were like, how does he tweet like that? How does he tweet so fast? Well, he dictates it, and she types it up, and then she posts it. That was her job on the campaign, won the presidency. She got a job in the White House. Oh, another thing that you should know about Natalie Horn, by the way, the man that John Ossoff decided to use and smear and slime and tell his screaming little fans that she was some sort of loose whore servicing the president. Natalie Harp had cancer, stage 2 bone cancer, a rare type of bone cancer, in fact. During the president's first term, he signed a bill into law called the Right to Try Act. It was in May of 2018. It allowed Natalie Harp to access experimental treatments for that bone cancer that until the president signed that act, she wouldn't have had access to because of all of the layers of bureaucracy involved in qualifying an experimental drug for cancer victims. Natalie Harp would have died. But President Trump signed that bill into law. She was able to use an experimental drug, and it saved her life. And she credits the president for that. So she's kind of devoted to him. Not in the way that John Ossoff and the scummy little Swalwell types, the Plattner types, the Gallego types, the Clinton types would think. Natalie Harp is a government employee. And John Ossoff, a United States senator, just slimed her name and defamed her for his own pathetic political career. And last night, he answered the challenge about what he was talking about. We'll play it for you, and then you can decide. just how scummy John Ossoff is. 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
9: Real talent is defined by what people can do, not where they learn to do it.

0: You know, a lot of politicians mistake winning an election as some sort of achievement and success. It's not. John Ossoff is a squirrely little cowardly weasel who is manufactured. Everything about it is manufactured. If you look at the videos, if you see it from the lighting, when you've got a trained eye for this sort of thing, when you've got a lot of light on one side of your face and it's in shadow on the other side of the face, that's either a mistake if you're lighting something for video or for an arena where these rallies take place, or it's a very deliberate act to make you look very dramatic and very, very heroic. And that's what they're doing with John Ossoff. Also, when he reads from his teleprompter, he doesn't talk with normal cadences. In fact, when he speaks at any time in any of his appearances, he is slow and deliberate and measured with many long pauses between his phrases, partly because he thinks it makes what he says have more weight, gravity, and importance, which of course it doesn't. It's just the sign of a very insecure little man who's trying to fill some shoes that he's not even close to being able to look at, let alone try on. It's also meant to allow his soaring rhetoric to look that much more important, even though it really isn't. Because if you're really good, if you're really powerful, if you've really got something to say, you don't slander a young woman, a federal government employee who's just trying to do her job, invoke her name out of all of the people who work in the White House, out of all of the people who fly on Air Force One and do their duty for the President of the United States, whatever their job happens to be. Of all the people, it was this woman that he decided to single out. And it's because if you go over to Blue Sky, if you go over to the fever swamp, the dark web of the left, they're all trading rumors that she's having an affair with him. So then he goes on MS Now last night. Let's go right to it. This is clip 14. Jen Psaki's show, Jen Psaki. It's amazing how they work in a White House and then immediately get a gig on cable news. Jen Psaki's show, and John Ossoff is there to address this issue because it blew up yesterday. And so Jen Psaki asked him right out of the chute, point blank, why did you bring up this woman's name? Now, Jen Psaki used to work in the White House. Jen Psaki used to work in the State Department. Jen Psaki used to work on political campaigns. Jen Psaki knows what it's like to be an attractive young woman working for a politician and rumors that fly around. When a U.S. senator who is being discussed as a potential presidential candidate invokes a young woman's name in a speech, everybody knows what he's doing. So here's John Ossoff either being dumb or playing dumb. You tell me. Go ahead.
1: Why'd you decide to invoke Natalie Harp specifically in that speech?
2: Well, Jen, thank you for having me. And here's the point. We're in wartime. The commander-in-chief has mired us in this geopolitical disaster. People have lost their lives. Our naval logistics are frayed. The global energy system is in crisis.
0: So he dodges the question. He doesn't answer. He starts telling lies about the state of our Navy. So he doesn't mind throwing our Navy under the bus, too, as well, for his own pathetic political career. You see what I mean about the long, drawn-out pauses so he can sound sonorous and serious. All right, let's go to clip 15, because even Jen Psaki isn't having it. And she's like, yeah, okay, fine. But the question is, why did you bring up this woman's name? All right, go ahead.
1: And the reason I asked about Natalie Harp is because it's kind of raised this question out there, more questions about her. He is surrounded by sycophants, no question. I just talked about that. But you specifically mentioned her, and I just wonder why.
2: Well, I've heard this particular aide referred to as his security blanket. And I think we could say that about any number of the senior aides in the White House. They're not telling him what he needs to hear. They're telling him what he wants to hear. And the nation is at war, and we cannot

0: afford that. We need a team in the White House. We need folks at the State Department, at the Defense Department, in the United States Congress who take...
1: And so he dodges that as well. In other words, and forgive me for saying so this early in the morning, and I apologize, it may sound crass, but he doesn't even have the balls to step up and follow through with the trashy accusation that he made. He's the worst of the worst. And I'll tell you something, he's exactly the kind of person the Democrats would love to nominate. And that tells you everything. Well done, John Ossoff. We're all talking about you now. I hope you're proud. Coming up, Eric Swalwell, the truth about him, not too different than the John Ossoff types. 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
5: With SRN News, I'm Rich Thomason in Washington. Thousands are still without power after tropical storm Lala clobbered Hawaii over the weekend, uprooting trees, unleashing flash flooding from Honolulu to the Big Island. One death is blamed on the storm. Deadly stretch of unsettled weather continues with the ongoing threat of thunderstorms, heavy rain, flash flooding from the Midwest to the Mid-Atlantic, although an approaching cold front is expected to calm things down in the next 24 hours. Russia and Ukraine continue trading heavy blows with civilians caught in the crossfire. The UN reports nearly 17,000 Ukrainian civilian deaths since the invasion began. There's no word on how many Russians have been killed, but there are civilian casualties on that side as well. Watching Wall Street, the Dow futures are down 3 points. NASDAQ futures off 385 points. And this is SRN News.
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8: 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How many times do we have to...
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13: Today will bring a mix of sun and clouds with high humidity. There is a chance of a thunderstorm later this afternoon with temperatures reaching 93 degrees. Tonight, the possibility of a thunderstorm continues into the evening hours. Otherwise, expect partly cloudy skies and warm, muggy conditions with a low temperature of 82 degrees. I'm meteorologist Jason Caterina. That's your exclusive AccuWeather forecast on AM 930.
1: When speaking of John Ossoff this morning, or from any point forward, or when speaking about any of these Democrats' attempt to slime one of their political opponents, you should always refer to the Democrat Party as the Swalwell-Gallego-Plattner Party. That's who they loved. That's who they support. That's who they prop up. They're still fine with Ruben Gallego, senator from Arizona, after his admissions, after his behavior, after his close liaison with Eric Swalwell. They still love the guy. Nobody's calling for him to step down. Swalwell finally crossed the line. His biggest sin was that he flew too close to the sun. If he had just stayed in his lane, continued to be a congressman, sit on the Intelligence Committee, for God's sake, the Intel Committee. The problem is he got a little too big, thought he could be governor of California. That's where the Democrats even drew a line, or maybe they just drew a line because they didn't think they could control him and they would rather have Xavier Becerra in the seat. Either way, that's when the flood of accusations about Eric Swalwell that everybody in Washington, D.C. knew about for years. Open secret, right? They love their open secrets. That's when they finally put it all out in the open, and now his career is over. He even had to step down from his cozy little house seat that he could have just been in forever. That's Eric Swalwell. Some of us knew. Some of us talked about it. When the revelation that Eric Swalwell had a Chinese national, someone linked with the intelligence community in Beijing, in his inner circle, working on his campaign as a donor, pictures of her everywhere with him, and rumors of a sexual liaison. Well, we brought that up, not because we were trying to slime her or in any way damage him politically, but because, I don't know, maybe this guy shouldn't sit on the Intel Committee. Maybe he shouldn't have access to state secrets while he's playing, you know, find the fortune cookie with Fang Fang. When the heat was on and the FBI started asking questions about Fang Fang, she fled the country. And Republicans in the House of Representatives put forth a motion to have Eric Swalwell removed from the Intel Committee. Now, Eric Swalwell is a very important figure because Eric Swalwell, like his buddy Adam Schiff from California, they would go on cable news every single day and slander Donald Trump and slander Republicans who worked on his campaign and slander Republicans who worked in the White House and said that he was an illegitimate president and that he had deep ties to Vladimir Putin and Russian intelligence and the KGB and he was just a plant. He was a Manchurian candidate. Do you ever notice how they always accuse us of exactly what they're in the middle of? I mean, here's Eric Swalwell getting some chow fun going on with Fang Fang on the side. and she's got connections directly to spies in Beijing. It's legit. The FBI looked into it. People on the Intel Committee probably knew about it, but of course, they're not allowed to say anything in public when you learn something in the Intel Committee. All of that is going around in Eric Swalwell's orbit. He jumps on Jake Tapper's show and calls Trump the spy. Says that Trump and his campaign have connections to Vladimir Putin and Russians who put him in his power. It's every single time. What they are actually doing in their own sordid little life is what they accuse us of doing. So Republicans put forth a motion, say, you know what, guys, you want to keep Eric Swalwell in your ranks? You want to, you know, pretend like he's normal? That's fine. Could we at least get him off the Intel Committee? And Nancy Pelosi and the Democrats blocked that measure. They knew full well who this guy was, and they kept him right where he was. It took Kevin McCarthy, when we won the majority in 2022, to actually remove him finally from the Intel Committee. Fast forward to just earlier this spring, as Kash Patel, the new FBI director, started to declassify a lot of documents that had been kept under wraps, mostly just to protect Democrats. And as the suggestion that these Fang Fang files might get released, Eric Swalwell, well, he jumped on MS Now. Here's clip 13. Eric Swalwell pushing back and trying to do damage control. This is when Eric Swalwell was still a congressman. This is when Eric Swalwell was still running for governor of California. This is before the entire House of Cards came crashing down on his head. Here's Eric Swalwell talking about Kash Patel and the FBI potentially letting you know exactly how compromised this man was. Take a listen.
14: To try and smear a political opponent, I mean, it's just absurd. It's absolutely absurd. But as my lawyer, one of our lawyers told me today, and this really kind of stops you right in your tracks, he said if they do this, it'll be the greatest abuse of power by an FBI director since J. Edgar Hoover. And so those are the stakes, that we would allow the FBI to just go after the president's political enemies.
1: Now, understand something. That was Eric Swalwell saying this is the biggest abuse of power since J. Edgar Hoover. Amazing. But now the information is out, and it's not an abuse of power. It's the truth. The truth is he acknowledged to the FBI that he was having a sexual relationship on and off with this person, Fang Fang. He acknowledged, by the way, that there were even some potential concerns within his campaign that she had links to Chinese intelligence. And most importantly, Adam Schiff and Nancy Pelosi knew full well in 2021 that the FBI was investigating Eric Swalwell and that Eric Swalwell was a target of Chinese espionage. They knew it. They knew that a Chinese spy had had sexual relations with him, was in his inner circle, was part of the campaign, did fundraising, gave him interns that he then helped place in congressional staff offices on Capitol Hill. They knew all of those things about him. And in 2021, they re-upped his membership in the Intelligence Committee. They cannot be trusted with power. This is who they are, and this is what they do. And now they want to have the gavel again. They want to be able to put the next Eric Swalwell on the Intel Committee or on the Judiciary Committee or wherever they want in Congress. They want to be able to access power, and they cannot be trusted with it. And as scummy and as despicable and as duplicitous as Eric Swalwell is, and as maddening as it is, that this guy was so dirty, and yet then he would present himself as some sort of bastion of virtue and justice in condemning you for voting for Donald Trump and supporting the Republican Party. Honestly, I have even more contempt for the media who enabled it and allowed it and celebrated it. Let's go back to when the first story started to break. This was in 2020, when the world learned the name Fang Fang. Eric Swalwell knew full well who Fang Fang was. Eric Swalwell knew at the time that the FBI had investigated her. Eric Swalwell knew that she was connected to Chinese intelligence. So here he is on CNN answering questions about it. And before we even roll the clip, I want you to know that the person asking questions of Democrat Congressman Eric Swalwell, the man who led the charge in the impeachment of Donald Trump and appeared on that CNN set more often than Dana Bash. The man asking the questions, the journalist asking the questions, Jim Sciutto. You know what he did before he got his job as a teleprompter reader and award-winning investigative journalist for CNN? Well, of course, he worked in the Obama administration. It's amazing how many of these people that are installed in broadcasting cable newsrooms and end up being the person asking the tough questions of any Democrat who might be under fire all have a resume that connects them right back to a Democrat administration or a Democrat member of Congress. Jake Tapper worked for a member of Congress, a Democrat. Chuck Todd worked for a member of Congress, a Democrat. Jen Psaki, we just talked about. George Stephanopoulos, Jim Sciutto. It goes on and on and on. It's incredible. Eric Swalwell is under fire in 2020. Rumors of a woman in his inner circle that he may have had sexual relationships with and worked as a fundraiser on his campaign and helped funnel interns to Swalwell, who he helped place in congressional offices on Capitol Hill, is under investigation by the FBI. She flees the country and goes back to Beijing because she's a Chinese spy. Eric Swalwell is going to answer questions about it. So he goes to CNN, and the person asking the question is a Democrat operative who worked in the Obama White House. Can you see it? Do you see what they do? Do you see how they set it all up? All right, so here's how the questions and answers went with Eric Swalwell and that tough, no holds barred, you just drill that guy against the wall, Jim Sciutto, in this tough as nails interview. Let's roll it.
15: Do you have any concerns about this person before you had what's known as a defensive briefing from the FBI to make you aware of this threat?
14: No, Jim, I was shocked when, you know, just over 6 years ago, I was told about this individual. And then I offered to help, and I did help. And I was thanked by the FBI for my help. And that person is no longer in the country. And I was a little surprised to read about my cooperation in that story, because the story says that, you know, there was never a suspicion of wrongdoing on my part. And all I did was cooperate. And the FBI said that yesterday. But the wrongdoing here, Jim, is that at the same time this story was being leaked out is the time that I was working on impeachment on the House Intelligence and Judiciary Committees. And if this is a country where people who criticize the president are going to have law enforcement information weaponized against them, that's not a country that any of us want to live in. And I hope it is investigated as to who leaked this information.
1: Eric Swalwell was in the midst of weaponizing intelligence, false intelligence against Donald Trump in the impeachment process connected to the Ukraine phone call and connected to Russian collusion. He was weaponizing fake intelligence like the Russian dossier created by Hillary Clinton's campaign as a weapon to try to undermine, if not overthrow, the 2016 presidential election and remove Donald Trump from office. And right there you saw it turning on a dime saying, oh, who leaked this? They're weaponizing intelligence against me. Yeah, the difference is this was true. And revealing the truth about a dirty congressman with ties to a Chinese spy and extramarital affairs with that Chinese spy, that's not weaponizing intelligence. It's called law enforcement. Oh, and speaking of law enforcement, you just heard Eric Swalwell on that clip from 2020 say that there was never any suspicion that I did anything wrong, and the FBI said that. Yeah, that's a lie. The FBI absolutely investigated him. They decided not to pursue any charges. And I think people need to ask that question of the FBI now. Why did you choose not to pursue charges? Why did you let him know what was going on here, give him a defensive briefing, and let him weasel off of the hook? Why did you decide to put the gloves back on and not do anything to him? One wonders how useful Eric Swalwell was to James Comey and Christopher Wray's FBI when they needed him most. 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
25: When George Washington accepted command of the Continental Army, Americans were fighting a king and determined not to replace one form of unchecked power with another. Washington understood the difference between authority and ownership. In 1775, he declared, "When we assume the soldier, we do not lay aside the citizen." Even as commander of America's army, Washington remembered that he remained one of the people and that the power entrusted to him was never his to keep. He did not fight to rule America. He fought so Americans could govern themselves. Washington's example gave the young nation something more than victory. It gave America a standard for leadership. Those who hold power must remain accountable to the people they serve, because in a free nation, leadership is not ownership. It is a duty and a trust.

0: These two stories are connected, just so you know. John Ossoff deciding to go out there at a campaign event for the purposes of elevating his own pathetic political career, decides to make a little mini documentary of his own campaign rally with all the dramatic lighting and the dramatic camera angles and the dramatic pauses in his speech to his minions there that they bust in for the cameras. And he says that the president would rather spend time with Natalie traveling than doing the job of president, which, of course, setting aside the Natalie reference, is absolutely absurd. We just had 4 years of Joe Biden sleeping on the job. I mean, literally sleeping on the job. And our country was driven into a ditch. And now Ossoff and Democrats are claiming that Trump's lazy and doesn't want to do that. Are you kidding me? Does this president seem lazy to you? Does this president seem like he's just coasting? Does this president seem like he's, yeah, that's too much work. I'm not gonna take on any more tough issues. It's just an outlandish and outrageous accusation in the first part. But in the second part, he decides to slime this poor young woman, Natalie Harp. And then when challenged on it last night by Jen Psaki, he doesn't have the cojones to actually stand up and say, yeah, I said what I said, and I'll say it again if I have to. These two are stupid. No, he didn't do that. He wouldn't do that. He wouldn't dare do that. He weaseled out of it. Oh, I'm just saying he's a part-time president. I just mentioned her name because we're told that she's like a security blanket for him. Oh, bull. This is, yeah, honestly, the gaslighting and the lying from these people. So they decide that they want to set the tone and the atmosphere for any young woman working in close proximity to President Trump. Think about it. Imagine your daughter has a job in the White House right now. She's 27. She's got her degree. She worked her butt off. And now she's working in the White House, in the communications department, or in a policy division. And she actually has some proximity to the president. And that's your daughter. And you're watching this play out. And now, for all you know, the next time some scumbag like John Ossoff stands in front of a camera and gives a speech to further his political career, he might drag your daughter's name into it. And then when asked about it, he's like, oh, I'm not saying, I'm just saying. But I'm not saying. This is a human being. And John Ossoff decided to destroy her. And by the way, listen, there are other young women, when they work in the media, when they decide to be a reporter, or if they work for a politician and they decide to expand their social media platform and they get out there and they put themselves out there, you know, like it or not, you got a public job with a public face, you're going to be putting yourself up for public scrutiny. Not this woman. Nobody knew her name. And at the exact same time that John Ossoff is doing that to this young woman, Natalie Harp, Eric Swalwell had an illicit sexual affair with a woman in his campaign who had direct links to Chinese intelligence. And when that story was raised, when Kevin McCarthy publicly said that neither Eric Swalwell nor Adam Schiff should be on the Intelligence Committee, what did the media do then? Because I'm not seeing a whole lot of media right now about John Ossoff. I'm not seeing a whole lot of reporters or fact checkers. Remember the fact checkers? Where are the fact checkers who were jumping up and down screaming and saying, John Ossoff just claimed without evidence? They're nowhere to be found. But when Kevin McCarthy wrote an op-ed saying that neither Adam Schiff nor Eric Swalwell should be on the Intel committee, Swalwell because of his connections to Fang Fang, and Schiff because Schiff lied when he said he didn't know anything about the whistleblower in the Ukraine case, the Ukraine phone call. Here's what Glenn Kessler of the Washington Post had to say about that claim from Kevin McCarthy. And God bless Tom Elliott at Grabian. Tom Elliott is just a beast. He has receipts on everyone. Tom Elliott, he owns Grabian, the fantastic video clip service that so many of us use in television and in radio. And he kept Glenn Kessler's 4 Pinocchio rating in the Washington Post for Kevin McCarthy. Schiff has consistently maintained he did not know the identity of the whistleblower, and no evidence has emerged to the contrary. This, by the way, we have that evidence now, too. Now that Cash Patel has made those documents transparent and available to you. As for Swalwell, there's no evidence he did anything wrong, despite McCarthy's claim that a classified briefing suggested something nefarious. McCarthy earns 4 Pinocchios. So McCarthy telling the truth about Adam Schiff and Eric Swalwell at the time gets 4 Pinocchios from Glenn Kessler in the Washington Post. John Ossoff can send out a smearing, slimy, nefarious, despicable innuendo against a young woman who works in the White House. And Jen Psaki, the best John Psaki could muster was, so why did you mention her name? I'm just curious. Why don't you tell us what you have in mind there? 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
3: With SRN News, I'm Rich Thomason in Washington. Cleanup is underway across parts of the country battered by days of deadly and destructive storms. 7 deaths in Indiana, 1 in West Virginia, and forecasters warn that more severe weather is not out of the question. Hawaii starting down the long road to recovery following a powerful tropical storm.
4: Lala never made landfall, but even as it weakened from a hurricane to a tropical storm, it lashed Hawaii with intense rainfall and flash flooding from Honolulu to the Big Island, where communities in the southern end were cut off from communication and roads blocked by debris. Officials announced one fatality, a 90-year-old woman found dead in Na'alehu. Hawaiian Electric said more than 100,000 customers were without power as of Monday afternoon after Lala's winds took down trees, utility poles, and transmission towers. I'm Ben Thomas.
3: South Korean President Lee Jae-myung says a solid alliance with the United States underpins national security. His remarks follow President Trump's order to substantially reduce military exercises with South Korea. Although a 60-day window for talks with Iran over the Strait of Hormuz has now closed, President Trump insists that nothing is set in stone.
5: According to Fox News, Trump claimed that the 60-day deadline was irrelevant because there was no timeline and that the U.S. has a back channel for talks with the Islamic Revolutionary Guard.
3: Correspondent Luke Garrett. The United Nations reports nearly 17,000 Ukrainian civilian deaths since Russia invaded in early 2022. There's no word on how many Russians have been killed, but there are civilian casualties on that side as well. On Wall Street this morning, the Dow futures are down 1 point. NASDAQ futures off 373 points. This is SRN News. A lot of Americans turn to Scripture in times of trouble.
6: Folks who are going through a divorce, suffering from an illness, or dealing with the death of a loved one are more likely than those who are not to say they're reading the Bible. That's the finding of a new poll from the American Bible Institute, which also reveals that getting fired or being a victim of natural disaster also makes people more likely to open the Bible. As Romans 15:4 says, through the encouragement of the Scriptures, we might have hope. Michael Harrington reporting.
3: A federal appeals panel has ruled that President Trump's goal of ending sex change operations on youngsters is not improper and cannot be the basis for quashing a subpoena issued against a provider of such procedures. In a 2-1 decision, a panel of the 9th U.S. Circuit Court of Appeals says the efficacy and long-term risks of the treatments are uncertain. The judges also found that the president has the power to align the Justice Department's enforcement priorities with broader policy goals. This is SRN News. The House Ethics Committee is investigating a sitting Democratic lawmaker over allegations of sexual misconduct.
7: The investigation into California Democrat Jimmy Gomez comes as the House is poised to consider ethics overhaul legislation as soon as next month that would, among other things, ban lawmakers from having sexual relationships with all congressional aides. The New York Post previously reported that Gomez had an intimate encounter with a House staffer. In a statement Monday, Gomez acknowledged cheating on his wife in years past, but maintained that his extramarital affairs were, quote, consensual in nature and haven't violated the law or House ethics rules. Bernie Bennett, Washington.
3: As primary season nears its end, attention turns to key states like Florida, Wyoming, California, and Alaska. Today's primaries highlight Republican-led redistricting and battles between Democratic establishment candidates and progressives. Scandal-plagued candidates and incumbents at risk add to the drama. More details at srnnews.com.
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17: Today, expect a mix of sun and clouds with high humidity levels. There is a chance of a thunderstorm in some areas during the afternoon. Temperatures will reach a high of 93. Tonight, anticipate the possibility of isolated thunderstorms early on. Otherwise, skies will be partly cloudy with warm and humid conditions prevailing. The low will be around 82 degrees. I'm meteorologist Jason Caterina. That's your exclusive AccuWeather forecast on AM 930, The Answer.
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0: Good morning from our beautiful studios in Arlington, Virginia, just across the river from the swamp. Although one would argue it's a little swampy over here, too, depending on where you are. It's O'Connor and Company in our Relief Factor studios. Of course, on our flagship station, WMAL, here all across the Washington area and across the Salem Radio Network. Good morning. Good to have you. Coming up in 30 minutes, Anthony Desposito is going to join us. That's the Inspector General for the Department of Labor. Fraud, and more fraud. That's what's going on in our government programs right now. And if Republicans know what they're doing, that's sometimes in question. Fraud should be a big issue between now and Election Day, and we'll find out what the Inspector General at the Department of Labor is looking into right now and what they've been able to uncover. Also, in our third hour, rolling up here, the next hour will be Hung Cao. He's the Acting Secretary of the Navy, and we'll talk about our readiness right now, as we discussed at length yesterday with the USS Lincoln. That's all coming up. Joining us right now is Jonathan Fahey, former federal prosecutor and former acting ICE director under President Trump. So much to get to with you, Jonathan. Always great to talk with you. Every time you're on, I always say, well, don't be a stranger. We want to have you back. And so I want to acknowledge, thanks for coming back. It's great to talk with you.
19: Thanks for having me.
0: All right, so there's a lot to discuss. Let's start with the FBI. We'll hold off ICE in a minute. FBI released the 2025 crime statistics yesterday. Murder and non-negligent manslaughter down 18.1%. Rape down 7.6%. Aggravated assault down 7%. Robbery down 18.5%. That's a trend. That's not a one-off. How did this happen in just 1 year?
19: Well, I think a couple of things. One, you know, President Trump's Justice Department has been focusing on the crimes that matter, sort of the street crimes, crimes of violence, as opposed to the previous administration, which was focusing on January 6th protesters and, you know, school board moms and things like that.
0: Thought crimes. They were focused more on thought crimes. Yeah.
19: Exactly. Thought crimes, political crimes. And the other thing that's really important is the immigration enforcement, because remember, the prior administration not only was letting anyone in for any reason whatsoever, but also wasn't even deporting the serious criminals, illegal aliens that committed serious crimes. So now the Trump administration is getting rid of those people, so there are less crimes because of that, plus the overall deterrence. If you're here illegally, you know, if you step out of line, you're going to get caught and you're going to be removed. So all of those things together have contributed to this, and it's like, yes, yeah, the lowest murder rate, I think, since like 1900 or roughly on par with that.
0: Yeah, and 1956 the murder rate of 4.1 per 100,000 is tied with 1955 and 56 as our lowest murder rate. Incredible.
19: Yeah, it's amazing. And if you would have thought that just a few years ago, that we were on the cusp of having the lowest murder rate or tied for our lowest murder rate, no one would have believed it. And it just shows that, you know, a lot of it is the focus and a lot of it's the deterrence, because people think they're going to get caught now and they didn't before.
0: Jonathan Fahey's our guest, he's a former federal prosecutor. Talk about, because I think a lot of people have a disconnect between what the Justice Department and what you did as a federal prosecutor working with the FBI, what kind of domino effect that has in our communities, you know, because the DOJ seems so far off and the U.S. attorneys and the FBI, they just deal with these other high-end crimes. How does the work of the Justice Department and U.S. attorneys, like you used to be, how does that translate then to, you know, the city of Dallas or the city of Atlanta and their murder rate?
19: The things that they've been focusing on and that they can focus on that make a difference are things like drug trafficking. They can prosecute gang crime. So, you have gangs like in this area, MS-13. You know, it's interesting. You never even hear about them anymore because they can prosecute them. Immigration crime. So if somebody comes in this country illegally or reenters illegally, they can get prosecuted for that. So those are things that are just day-to-day crimes. And then you have lots of things like firearms crimes. You have, you know, bank robberies, things of that nature. So it really is just a matter of where you put your attention, because, you know, these crimes are always sort of there, and the prior administration wasn't focusing on them as much for multiple reasons. So it's just, it's really where you put your resources and what you do with them. But there are plenty of crimes that both, that a lot of times are both state and federal crimes, and it's just a matter of where the, you know, who decides to prosecute them and how much effort you put into it.
0: Well, and Jonathan, by that argument, you could also mention that, you know, the Pentagon and their work in predicting, you know, every time they shoot a rocket off of a helicopter and blow up one of those boats of the drug cartels coming in from Venezuela, which I hope everybody noticed isn't happening anymore. Those gang members bringing drugs into our communities, that directly translates to these crimes like rape and murder.
19: That is a great point. There's a massive deterrence. And the other thing that is also important within this is we have our lowest overdose rate in many years. I think it was 68,000 deaths last year, which is still a ton and a ton too many. But during the Biden administration, we averaged about, I think it was 99,000 a year. That's the average. So just in 1 year under the Trump administration, we are massively down from the average and massively down from the year before. And I think a lot of that also, like you said, we're going after the cartels. We're making our border harder to get through with not only people, but also with drugs. So that also prevents it, you know, makes less drugs come through, make them more expensive, things of that nature. So that's also been an effective thing. And so there are many, many people that are alive today that wouldn't be alive if, you know, under the prior administration.
0: So Jonathan Fahey is our guest, former acting ICE director and former federal prosecutor. Here's what I'm confused about. I'm not confused because I understand politics, but it really doesn't make any sense in the long run. And that is, if you look at the Democrats who had their platform meeting over the weekend here as they roll into this midterm election, all of those things that you just laid out, all of the actions that the Trump administration has taken in the last year and a half in increasing ICE enforcement, increasing going after drug cartels, people who are in the country illegally, cracking down on this violent crime, they want to undo it all. It seems to me their policies of dismantling ICE and defunding the police and enabling prosecutors to let criminals walk free will give us the exact opposite.
19: Yeah, it's kind of funny because if you think if their purpose of their meeting was let's think of things to make the country worse, these are the things they would have come up with. And it's amazing, you know, they wanted to, you know, abolish ICE. But the funny thing about it, even the Democrats that don't want to abolish ICE actually want to abolish ICE. They just want to keep ICE and not let them enforce the law. So all of these things, yeah, it's amazing to me. And yeah, the thing you mentioned about abolish or not, or the anti-police stuff, yeah. I forgot about that. That was under the last administration. They were more focused on prosecuting cops than criminals, and the Democrats are no friend to law enforcement. So all of those things, it really is insane if you think about it, because if you took the extension of their policies, it would be the Biden border on steroids, because there would not even be any pretense of enforcement. So you would have just, it would be a total free-for-all. And remember, those people under the Biden administration, or between before Biden got inaugurated but after the election, people were coming to the border wearing Biden shirts. It was insane.
0: The problem here, and my friend Sean Spicer likes to call this the dilemma of the dog catching the car. It's like this thing that you said you wanted to do, shut down the border and enforce immigration laws. You finally got it. And now the American people have moved on. It's like, yeah, the deportations are happening and yeah, the border is controlled. What have you done for me lately? And we have to stop and pause for a second and say, hold on. This is a huge achievement. And now the murder rates are down lower in multiple generations. What can Republicans and what can the Trump administration do to sort of reemphasize this achievement, Jonathan?
19: Yeah, that's a good point. What you're the victim of your own success a lot of times because you don't get the credit and then move on. But I think they need to talk about it, and people need to, you know, recognize the safety in their community is attributed to the Trump administration. It's not something that just randomly happened like the Democrats would want to say. And the other thing I think they need to hit hard on for the immigration issue is it's a quality of life issue. It's like, do you want higher wages, better quality schools, better quality healthcare? Well, all of those are tied to illegal immigration, and more illegal immigration means all of those things get worse. So yeah. I think they really need to emphasize those things. And it's funny when the Democrats are talking about, what is it, Medicare for all, or what, you know, yeah. basically government health care. Well, how does that look when you probably add in 10 million illegal aliens every single year, which is what they would do under the next Democratic administration? That collapses anyway, but it collapses even farther, and we are looking at horrendous health care at a massive cost if they get in power.
0: Jonathan Fahey's our guest. In our final minute here, Jonathan, as a former ICE director, I'd love for you to address this story. They're very upset about it over at the Washington Post and the Associated Press. ICE is looking to spend $20 million on a thing they're calling shock gloves. Basically, it emits an electronic shock into people that they're encountering that are getting in their way, or people that they're trying to apprehend. It's almost like a taser, but in a glove. Have you taken a look at this? Does this look effective in terms of ICE carrying out their duties? Or because the videos don't look good, I'll be honest. Politically, as ICE has become a lightning rod, this probably isn't the best thing leading up to the election to have these videos flying around out there.
19: Yeah, there's always a thing with anything ICE does, the media will try to make them, you know, make it look bad. But I do think, you know, when you look at these things, the goal is to have something that could just, you know, disable somebody without you know, using deadly force. So the overall goal is a worthwhile goal, and you would hope Democrats would get on board with it. The other thing is, which if people know that they have these things, which the criminals tend to know what law enforcement can do. They yeah. always know their pursuit policies and everything else. They will be less likely to resist arrest. So that's there really the most important thing is, will you want people to comply. You don't want to have to use any amount of force. So
0: thank you, Jonathan. No, that's great. We got to leave it there. Jonathan Fahey, former ICE director, former prosecutor. Always a great conversation. We look forward to talking to you again.
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2: Escape the noise.

0: fraud his department is uncovering and prosecuting, by the way. A lot of fraud going on. I voted for uncovering fraud in our federal government, didn't you? I voted for lower murder rates. I voted for deportation of criminal illegal aliens. I voted for shooting rockets at speedboats full of drug cartel gang members who were coming to our shores. I voted for all of this. Sometimes the American voter, when they're asked about the next election, don't really look at what came of the last election. And it gets a little frustrating sometimes. So we'll get into that coming up in our next segment. I do want to pause for a moment with the whole scene in the Oval Office yesterday and the CNN reporter asking Donald Trump about John Ossoff invoking the name of the staffer, Natalie, which that's the other odious, disgusting thing about this, is that now you're going to have reporters, because John Ossoff has mentioned this in this speech, they're going to say, well, it's fair game now. This is what Jake Tapper did on Russian collusion. Right, on the story that was in the Russian dossier, you know, about President Trump and Russian prostitutes in Moscow. I don't want to get into the details of it, but you know what story I'm talking about, I'm guessing. As soon as James Comey briefed President-elect Donald Trump about that story, and then James Comey had his pal leak the fact that he briefed Donald Trump about that story in the Russian dossier, that gave permission to Jake Tapper and all the other teleprompter readers to say, well, this was just a rumor. And this was just something that people talked about at cocktail parties. But we're not reporting on the rumor. We're reporting on the fact that James Comey briefed the president-elect about it. Well, now it's a legitimate story. If it rises to the level of the FBI, see what they do? This is what they do. And so when John Ossoff mentions, you know, Trump would rather spend time with Natalie, you've got all of these people in the media. And I wonder if any reporter or any news producer, you know, got in the ear of John Ossoff and said, hey, if you just mention this, that'll give us a permission slip. That will allow us then to go to the president and say, are you having an affair with Natalie Harp? That's how they operate. That's how they work. Yesterday in the White House, in the Oval Office, one reporter from CNN did ask Donald Trump about it. We're going to go to it right now. This is clip two, if you don't mind, gents. Clip two is when this reporter decided. And by the way, the setting was celebrating a hero lifeguard who saved a life, a teenager, and his family was there with little kids. And this reporter decided to scream out a question about this poor woman, Natalie Harp, whose name is now being slandered in this town because John Ossoff is such a puny little man that he decided he wanted to raise his political profile and satisfy his little screaming minions in the audience and in the mainstream media by invoking her name with this gross innuendo that she's having a relationship with the president. So here comes a CNN reporter, because now it's fair game. Ossoff mentioned, I'm not asking him about his affair, alleged affair. I'm asking him about what John Ossoff said. See the difference? See how pure I am as a journalist? All right, go ahead. This is clip two.
1: Natalie Harp and build the ballroom
2: than
1: do your job as president. What is your response, John Ossoff?
2: You mean Pee Wee Herman lookalike? No, I would much rather do other things. It's we're building a great facility here.
0: All right.
2: We're fixing a...
0: So then he turned and said, no, actually, I really like the ballroom. Yeah, that's fine. I'm doing that. But he just sort of, he called him Pee Wee Herman and then gave it the back of his hand and didn't actually dignify it with a response. But then that same reporter kept pressing and pressing and pressing on that issue and on other issues, including North Korea. And finally, again, the setting is a hero lifeguard that we're honoring for saving someone's life. His little brother is in the room. The family is in the room. Other lifeguards are in the room. And finally, President Trump had enough. Clip seven, the president turned to that CNN reporter and, well, did what President Trump does.
2: Quiet. You're very disrespectful in front of this young man. Okay? Don't you find her disrespectful? He understands. Quiet. Who are you with?
1: I'm with CNN.
2: Fake news. You're fake news. You're loud. You're a loud, boisterous person. You're

0: fake news.
1: I was
0: be
1: trying
0: quiet.
1: To find out
0: be
1: if you
0: quiet.
1: Had been
0: be
1: to
0: quiet.
1: Trudeau, who would have asked you
0: You're a
1: to
0: fake reporter, and you report fake news.
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4: Foundations of Freedom, a look at America's founding principles and the leaders who shaped our nation.
5: When George Washington accepted command of the Continental Army, Americans were fighting a king and determined not to replace one form of unchecked power with another. Washington understood the difference between authority and ownership. In 1775, he declared, "When we assume the soldier, we do not lay aside the citizen." Even as commander of America's army, Washington remembered that he remained one of the people and that the power entrusted to him was never his to keep. He did not fight to rule America. He fought so Americans could govern themselves. Washington's example gave the young nation something more than victory. It gave America a standard for leadership. Those who hold power must remain accountable to the people they serve. Because in a free nation, leadership is not ownership. It is a duty and a trust.
6: With SRN News, I'm Rich Thomason in Washington. Cleanup underway across parts of the country, pounded by days of deadly and destructive storms. 7 deaths in Indiana, 1 in West Virginia. Forecasters warn that more severe weather is possible. Hawaii starting down the long road to recovery following powerful tropical storm Lala, blamed for 1 death in Hawaii. South Korea's president says a solid alliance with the U.S. underpins national security. His remarks follow President Trump's order to substantially reduce military exercises with South Korea. Although the 60-day window for talks with Iran over the Strait of Hormuz is now closed, President Trump is insisting that nothing has been set in stone. On Wall Street, the Dow futures down 5 points, NASDAQ futures 324 points lower. More details, srnnews.com.
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11: Today will bring a mix of sun and clouds with high humidity along with a chance of a thunderstorm in some areas this afternoon. The temperature will reach 93 degrees. Tonight, expect the possibility of a thunderstorm early, then becoming partly cloudy and staying warm and humid with a low of 82. Tomorrow, there will be intervals of clouds and sunshine with a chance of a thunderstorm in certain locations. The high will be around 92 degrees. I'm meteorologist Jason Caterina. That's your exclusive AccuWeather forecast on AM 930, The Answer.
2: Coming up in our next hour, Hung Cao, he's the acting secretary of the Navy. We're going to address all of these concerns that people are voicing, mostly disingenuous ones, with regard to so-called troop readiness issues and stories coming out of the USS Lincoln in particular, and how the Navy and the Marines are stepping up for the mission at hand. We'll get into all of that with Secretary Hung Cao next. Right now, though, yeah, I got to tell you, I've been in this town for 15 years now, and inspector generals for each department of the federal government, they're often sort of viewed like, you know, accountants or, you know, green eye shade types that just go in there and look at budgets, and they just want to make sure that all the I's are dotted and T's are crossed. But their job is actually much more robust than that and pretty vital. And our next guest, Anthony Desposito, he is the Inspector General of the Department of Labor. I got to tell you, he approaches his job like a combination of Elliot Ness, Joe Friday, and Kojak. Inspector General Desposito, thanks for joining us today.
12: I'm trying to make sure that's a compliment. Thanks for having me.
2: It is a huge compliment because I have never heard an Inspector General, first of all, with a forward-facing approach like you have, saying, my job here is to root out fraud. Criminals who are you know stealing from the federal government, but that's what you're doing here, and it's huge. Thank you for doing it.
12: I appreciate that, and you know, as someone who came from the House and served there, you know, no disrespect to my former colleagues, but I think that the problem that we've had for probably far too long is exactly what you said, where inspectors general have played this behind the scenes role. And if you ask people on Capitol Hill what they actually do, I would argue that a large majority of them wouldn't even be able to tell you. And I want to change that. I think that the inspectors general role, especially in my situation at Labor, our enforcement powers are broad. Our ability to investigate and arrest and prosecute people is broad, and I want the American people to know about it. I think that it is great for the morale for the agents and the auditors and the analysts who work every single day. They have been very complimentary and happy to see that the work that they've performed or are performing is being, you know, hailed on the news and talked about on social media. And I think that it's important for many reasons. It's important because the American people need to know that there actually are people that are working in their best interest. The bad guys need to know that there are other law enforcement agencies that are in the hunt to hold them accountable. And I think lawmakers need to know, because when we go up to Capitol Hill and ask for more funding and resources and training and agents, they also need to know, wow, you know, these people are actually in the fight. They're doing the right thing. So
2: yeah,
12: that's my job. I think it's to tell the story of the people that I am blessed to work with every day. And I'm going to continue to do that, even though every day I'm being criticized by the left the left, especially, you know, those in the Democratic Party who I guess have chosen me as a target because of being a former member of Congress and being outspoken and being in support of the administration. And if you read the Inspectors General Act, it says very, very specifically, you need to be independent when conducting investigations within your department. It doesn't say that you need to alienate yourself from the president and the vice president, or you can't support their whole government approach to root out waste, fraud, and abuse.
2: Well, and I guess part of the concern is because you're forward facing and you do media and you get the message out there, they don't like that because you're telling a story that actually is helping the administration and you're educating the American people that we're being robbed. We're getting robbed blind. I want to get into some of the specifics here. As the Inspector General for the Department of Labor, what kind of crimes are you focusing on here in terms of how the American people and their tax dollars are being defrauded?
12: So our approach is extremely broad, but at least since I started this in January, our focus has been to really work with the White House Fraud Task Force. You know, President Trump signed an executive order, put Vice President Vance in charge of this task force. So we are focused on unemployment insurance fraud. I mean, you look at some of the states in the United States of America, you know, the state of California owes $22 billion to the federal government from the UI Trust Fund. A place like New York, my home state, you know, the state of New York is hemorrhaging $2 million a day in overpayments and fraudulent payments to the unemployment insurance every single day. $2 million a day, that's $60 million a month. As I think it was Ronald Reagan once said, million here, million there, before you know it, it's real money.
2: Starts to add up, yeah.
12: Yeah, and that's what we're focused on. In addition, we've just launched a large-scale H-1B, and really not just H-1B, but foreign labor fraud. These are companies or individuals who are exploiting and extorting the visa program, which was really designed to have people come to the United States of America. And really, the visa program was designed to help American businesses who couldn't find American workers just for a temporary status. So they would come here. Let's say you're opening a tech company and you need someone who focuses on something very specific. You couldn't find someone in America, which I find hard to believe anyway,
2: right.
12: But nonetheless, you could get a temporary visa for someone to come from another country. We now have companies that are applying for 3,000 or 4,000 of these applications every year, and they're being granted. I was in Texas just last week on the ground, like knocking on doors of I was in an office building with about 30 offices, and there were close to 500 H-1B applications applied for and granted in just this small building. I went in there, I knocked on doors. There was not a door that had people in the office, a light on, or looked like people were there for weeks. So these are companies and individuals that are taking American jobs from American workers. And we are going to, because the Department of Labor is one of the sign-offs on these H-1B visa applications before it goes to Homeland Security, we are going to start going, sifting through, or we already have, all of the applications to see where they're our issues, and we've made a huge investment into technology to start using artificial intelligence to help us get along that process quicker. And we want to start holding these individuals accountable. There's no reason why our children, grandchildren, nieces, and nephews should be graduating from colleges or tech schools or getting certificates to do certain sort of work, and they can't find jobs because they're being taken by people from different countries who, P.S., are being paid far less wages, are having their wages garnished by people who come here. And we're also looking into the transnational criminal organizations who are facilitating them getting these visas and then taking their money, making them live in squalor and much more.
2: So this is all great. And you've opened up so many topics I want to ask you about. But in an overarching question, and we're speaking with Inspector General Anthony Desposito of the Department of Labor, everything you described there sounds more like it would be something that a U.S. attorney would be going after. Explain the distinction here, because I thought an inspector general was really supposed to look at internal problems within an agency and really sort of focus on either processes or people within the government who are either breaking the law or at the very least violating protocols. But what you're describing sounds a lot more like a full-on criminal investigation into people outside of the government.
12: Yeah, and we have, you know, agents, sub-agencies within the Inspector General Office. So we have our Office of Investigations, our Office of Audit. So we have the ability to walk and chew gum at the same time. We can, which we have. I mean, it's not something that, we're extremely proud of. But I started my tenure, unfortunately, having to investigate the Secretary of Labor. And that investigation was conducted in-house, an internal investigation into processes and protocols that were being conducted or not conducted by the then secretary. And while we were doing that, we were also, you know, out in the streets in our regional offices throughout the United States of America, from California to the East Coast, conducting investigations. And many of these investigations, and I joke with my agents regularly, who I think personally are extremely, there's such a refreshing feeling from them knowing that they actually have an investigator, someone who was an NYPD detective, someone who conducted investigations leading this agency. It honestly astonished me when I first, came to the Inspector General's world, realizing, listen, there are many, many leaders in the IG's world that have done a career investigating within the Inspector General community, but there's other IGs who, you know, have never investigated anything in their life, and they are lawyers and they're accountants. And I'm not saying that they can't do a good job, but I think from the investigative aspect of the job, which is a tremendous portion of it, it is refreshing from the investigators. I joke with them all the time. I say, you know, your litmus test is very simple. You work for the Department of Labor. The litmus test that you could ask whether you can investigate something or not is, do you have a job and are you unemployed? Either answer to either question, have at it and investigate. And that's why many of our investigations do lead to working with other federal agencies on gun trafficking and human trafficking and narcotics trafficking.
2: Sure.
12: Because I tell them, you know, exhaust every lead and follow it to the end. And that's exactly what they're doing. And I'm extremely proud of them.
2: It's fantastic. And especially at a time when we hear so many politicians just demanding more money, more money, more money from the taxpayers. And most of us are saying, hey, how about you make sure you're spending our money wisely right now? How about you make sure that we're not getting robbed blind right now with all the money we've been giving you? So let's go back to Gavin Newsom in California, because I want to make sure nobody, you know, missed that figure.
12: Yeah.
2: You say that right now the EDD, which is the unemployment office in the state of California, they owe the federal trust fund $22 billion.
12: $22 billion with a B. And what happens is that unfortunately the failure of Newsom and his administration to pay that money back will eventually fall on the backs of small businesses throughout California. So what happens is, just like any business in the United States of America, you pay an unemployment tax, and that tax is set at a rate based on your state's borrowing into the UI trust fund. And if you continue to borrow and you're at numbers of $22 billion and you don't pay it back, obviously the federal government will eventually change your interest rate. That interest rate will only affect the tax payments that are coming from small businesses. So just using round numbers, if a small business with, you know, a couple of hundred employees is paying, let's just say, $20,000 a year in unemployment insurance, that number could go to, you know, $50,000 a year or, you know, even more. And I'm just using round numbers.
2: Sure.
12: But my point is that numbers like that could absolutely obliterate small and even medium-sized businesses in the state of California. And the fact is that you look at some of the worst states when it comes to unemployment, like unemployment insurance. Like I said, my home state of New York, $2 million a day in fraud, but they do pay their bill. They don't have any balance to the UI trust fund. California just keeps borrowing and spending, and obviously, the state of California has been the highlight of many of the fraud conversations.
2: Yep.
12: But it's sad to say that the state won't be held accountable, or Gavin Newsom won't be held accountable. It's these small businesses. So
2: yeah.
12: we're trying
2: We're up against it, Anthony Desposito. Great conversation. 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
15: Some people are all talk, but conservative farmer Wilton Simpson gets the job done. 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We need Republican Wilton Simpson for Commissioner of Agriculture. 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Safeguarding our food supply? He got it done. 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Standing with our farmers and against overdevelopment, he got it done. 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Expanding Florida's wildlife corridors, he got it done. Conservative Wilton Simpson created the Florida Wildlife Corridor Program and conserved 18 million acres of Florida land, including thousands of acres of working farmland. Wilton Simpson is a conservative workhorse who gets the job done. A proven conservative farmer endorsed by Ron DeSantis. Wilton Simpson for Commissioner of Agriculture. Paid for by Wilton Simpson, Republican for Florida Commissioner of Agriculture.
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0: Larry O'Connor here, your go-to boring white dude, ready to take any trip you need me to take. I'm your wingman. I am a straight, white, Christian, middle-aged man. My opinion does not matter. But I appreciate you, you know, patronizing me nonetheless. We have not talked about the midterm elections much at all this morning, except that every topic we talked about is directed toward the next election or the one after that, because that's just how things work. But we do have some news about what really is the holy grail for Democrats. They are throwing all their energy once again into a Senate race in the state of Texas. They are so sure that this is the time. This is the time they finally turn Texas blue. This is the fine time they finally win a statewide election in Texas for the first time in, 25 years. They're finally going to do it. They've got their hero. He's James Tallarico. They think he's better than Beto O'Rourke. By the way, if you're Beto O'Rourke right now, how insulting is that? How are you feeling about life right now when you see so many Democrats saying, we've never had a better opportunity than with James Tallarico, the guy who's got a track record of standing in the pulpit of his woke Presbyterian church saying that Jesus is non-binary and that he apologizes for his whiteness. Now, that's the kind of representative that Texas wants. But maybe it's because they think that Ken Paxton is an incredibly flawed candidate. I get it. He's got some baggage, and he's not the most telegenic candidate, and they don't make, you know, flowery, gauzy video films of him like they do of James Tallarico. Maybe they should, but that's not really his style. He's a little more, I don't know, what's the word I'm looking for? Texan. He's a little more Texan than that. But Ken Paxton, with all of his baggage and all of the concerns that people have had about him, has won statewide multiple times as the attorney general. But he had a real tough fight with John Cornyn. You see, when you're a Republican, you're not supposed to challenge a well-funded establishment statesman like John Cornyn. You stay in your place. You don't get uppity and think that you can win a primary. And John Cornyn was absolutely offended to his core that he even had to go back to Republican voters and ask for their vote so that he could be their senator for another term. And lo and behold, Ken Paxton won. John Cornyn spent a whole lot of his money trying to defeat him, and he just couldn't get it done. And so now John Cornyn is butthurt, and so apparently are members of his staff, because the latest news out of Texas, where the polls do remain tight, although I think we've learned enough over the last couple of primary election days to not trust the polls. So I don't know why we continue to see news cycle after news cycle after news cycle telling you that Ken Paxton is in trouble in Texas, when they also said that Abdul Al-Sayed and Francesca Hung were going to win by double digits. And they, Hung lost and Abdul Al-Sayed won by a whisker. But that said, they want you to think that Ken Paxton is in big trouble in Texas. James Tallarico is the future of the Democrat Party, which that, by the way, I do believe he is their future. And that the polls show a devastating loss on the horizon for Republicans in Texas. Could be true, but based on past practice, I'm not going to buy into the polls right now. So here's the latest story that's supposed to get us all upset. James Tallarico just made a new hire. His name is Jacob Smith. See, right there, it's a game changer, everybody. I mean, that if you were on the fence in Texas and you weren't sure whether you wanted to vote for your ongoing attorney general for the last couple of terms or whether you wanted to go with the woke guy who looks like an eighth grader who's never had a real job in his life, unless you count middle school teacher for 2 years, who talks about his Christianity in the same way people at a therapy session talk about same-sex attraction. If you were on the fence between those two people, this is the game changer, because now Jacob Smith is working for James Tallarico. Oh, I'm sorry. You don't know who Jacob Smith is? Understandable. Jacob Smith is a deputy legislative director and policy advisor who for 5 years worked for John Cornyn. Now, first of all, this is not the big gotcha that they think it is. Everyone's like, oh, well, that's a real slap in the face to Ken Paxton. Let me just tell you something. The election where Ken Paxton defeated John Cornyn was Memorial Day week, the last week of May. It's been over 2 months. Jacob Smith was not on the short list for Ken Paxton to hire for his campaign or for his office in D.C. should he win this election. So Jacob Smith has been out of work. Jacob Smith has no prospects. Ken Paxton was not going to hire him. He's an unemployed person who now apparently can easily move through the revolving door from the Republican senator in Texas, who they kept telling me was the conservative's conservative. You're not going to find a more conservative Republican than John Cornyn. And yet this 5-year aide of his seems to effortlessly transfer over to James Christ is non-binary Tallarico's campaign. Trust me, that tells you a lot more about John Cornyn than it does about Ken Paxton. And I have a friend who lives in Texas who texted me earlier this morning about this story. This is what he said. Tom, my friend Tom in Texas. He said, that's it. Put a fork in Paxton. He's done, because the guy who lost, John Cornyn's policy advisor, is backing woke Opie. That's good enough for me. I didn't vote for Wendy Davis or Beto O'Rourke, but I can't defy Cornyn's policy advisor, so I'm pasting a Tallarico sticker on my car in about an hour. Don't hold your breath. Don't hold your breath one bit. 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
2: 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How you deal with those bad things will tell your mother and me if we raised a man. 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
3: SRN News, Dominic Thomason in Washington. President Trump says we're not getting the straight story about conditions on board the USS Abraham Lincoln.
4: The aircraft carrier has been the subject of escalating concern over mental health and supply issues for American sailors enduring a record-setting, uninterrupted time at sea of more than 240 days. Trump calls the reports fake news.
5: And an admiral came up to see me over the weekend, and it was at a big group, and he happened to be an admiral retired. He said, I've been on ships that are out there much longer than that, sir, and I know people on the Lincoln. They say it's beautifully maintained and beautifully taken care of.
4: The Lincoln arrived in the Middle East in January and has been supporting the U.S. war against Iran, including the blockade on Iranian ports. I'm Julie Walker.
3: There is concern in South Korea over a perceived change in the military relationship with the United States.
6: South Korea's president, Lee Jae-myung, said a solid alliance with the United States strengthens the foundation of national security. These comments come as many South Koreans remain baffled and concerned about President Trump's abrupt order to substantially reduce military exercises with South Korea. Trump made the announcement just before U.S. and South Korean soldiers began their annual exercises on Monday, designed to sharpen readiness against North Korean threats. I'm Karen Shamas.
3: The fate of the Gaza ceasefire remains unclear following a marathon meeting between U.S. negotiator Jared Kushner and Israel's Prime Minister Netanyahu. As the primary season draws to a close, attention turns to key states like Florida and Wyoming, California and Alaska. Today's primaries highlight Republican-led redistricting and battles between Democratic establishment candidates and progressives. The Dow futures down 8 points. This is SRN News. The Trump administration levels an accusation.
7: According to a report by the Department of Health and Human Services, a number of hospitals and doctors have allegedly used billing code chicanery to obtain insurance payments to cover sex change operations and other procedures to help children live as the opposite sex. The allegations are included in a 64-page HHS report entitled Wolves in White Coats, How Doctors and Hospitals Pushed and Profited the Fraud of Gender Medicine. Michael Harrington reporting.
3: The Department of War is introducing a course centered on Western civilization and Christianity in this fall in the schools it operates for military families. Part of an effort by War Secretary Hegseth to redirect the education system toward patriotic values and classical learning. The Department of War education activity operates about 160 schools across 11 countries, educates roughly 70,000 students. This is SRN News. Another court battle looms for the Decalogue.
8: The U.S. Supreme Court is being asked to review a Texas law requiring the state's public schools to display the Ten Commandments. Monday's petition tees up a case that could set a new national standard for religious expression in classrooms. Over two dozen Texas families represented by the American Civil Liberties Union petitioned the nation's highest court to overturn a decision in April by the 5th U.S. Circuit Court of Appeals. The New Orleans-based appeals court's 9-8 ruling up held the Texas law regarding the Decalogue. Keith Peters reporting.
3: Child safety and privacy are at the heart of a lawsuit against Facebook and Instagram parent Meta. Four states are seeking extensive damages in a trial that gets underway today with opening arguments. California, Colorado, Kentucky, and New Jersey also demand changes in how the platforms are operated by Meta. More details at srnnews.com.
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15: When George Washington accepted command of the Continental Army, Americans were fighting a king and determined not to replace one form of unchecked power with another. Washington understood the difference between authority and ownership. In 1775, he declared, "When we assume the soldier, we do not lay aside the citizen." Even as commander of America's army, Washington remembered that he remained one of the people and that the power entrusted to him was never his to keep. He did not fight to rule America. He fought so Americans could govern themselves. Washington's example gave the young nation something more than victory. It gave America a standard for leadership. Those who hold power must remain accountable to the people they serve. Because in a free nation, leadership is not ownership. It is a duty and a trust.
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19: Today will bring a mix of sun and clouds with high humidity. There is a chance of a thunderstorm later this afternoon with temperatures reaching 93 degrees. Tonight, the possibility of a thunderstorm continues into the evening hours. Otherwise, expect partly cloudy skies and warm, muggy conditions with a low temperature of 82 degrees. I'm meteorologist Jason Caterina. That's your exclusive AccuWeather forecast on AM 930, The Answer.
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0: And a good morning from your nation's capital. We're alive in our beautiful studios in Arlington, Virginia, just across the Potomac from Georgetown at the Key Bridge. And we are heard, of course, on our flagship station, WMAL, throughout the entire Washington area and across the country in the Salem Radio Network. It's great to have you here for our third hour of scintillating conversation this morning. Coming up in 30 minutes, Hung Cao. He is the acting Secretary of the Navy. That means he oversees Navy operations as well as the United States Marine Corps to a certain extent. Don't want to get in the way of the Commandant of the Marines. And we're going to talk about this controversy over the USS Lincoln and some of the things that have been said about Secretary Cao, Secretary Hegseth, and, of course, the President of the United States. That's coming up in 30 minutes. Right now, we're not losing focus on these midterm elections at all, especially when it comes to Abdul El-Sayed. This is the guy who's running for the United States Senate for the Democrats. He just won their nomination in the state of Michigan. And it has to be continually brought up that he is very tight with this guy named Hassan Piker. Now, Hassan Piker is, it's funny, they call him a podcaster. He's a streamer, technically, for those of you who are not in the biz. The podcast traditionally were audio content that you would record direct to digital, oftentimes do some post-show editing, and then upload to your podcast account so that all of your listeners could then download that episode and listen to the episode. That's a podcast. Now, a live stream is where you just, well, you turn on your microphone, connect it to the internet, and you're just live for everybody to hear. There's no editing. There's no post-production. Oftentimes, if you do it right and you've got some talent, there's no script. And you just work through basically like a live talk radio program. And oftentimes, those live streams are then available after the fact on podcasts. So a good chunk of your audience, and usually it is a very big chunk of the audience, will listen afterwards. But again, there's none of the production work. There's none of the soundtrack. There's none of the, you know, it's a lot like just traditional talk radio, but the delivery system isn't the airwaves. It's a digital stream on the internet. Now, Hassan Piker, aren't you happy I'm giving you this education? I knew you would be. Hassan Piker was a special kind of streamer. He did not stream on YouTube. He did not stream on, you know, any Spotify or any of the other traditional political content platforms. He was on a thing called Twitch. Now, this is a gamers streaming platform. A lot of very popular streamers, whether in the realm of political analysis or pop cultural analysis or you know, film and television, what have you, whatever. A lot of popular streamers got their start on Twitch, and it's for gamers. In other words, there's no other way to say it. He just played a video game and talked to his audience while he played a video game. That's what a gamer does. That's what a streamer does, basically, at least on Twitch. He built his audience by saying offensive, odious, anti-American, anti-woman, racist, misogynistic, anti-Semitic garbage, laden with profanity, by the way, while playing a video game. In fact, I don't even know if he games anymore. Does he actually game when he does his stream? I don't think so. I think he just turns on the microphone, turns on the camera, and just goes nuts. That's what Hassan Piker does. By the way, just so you know, gotta be careful around Hassan Piker. He doesn't like what you say about him. Boy, he will sue your butt, which is kind of funny. considering he's the big tough guy. He's the man. He goes out there. He's afraid of no one. But if he gets his feelings hurt about something that you say about him, or God forbid you misrepresent something that he said and present it from your perspective, he will threaten to sue you, which is, you know, kind of goes against his brand, doesn't it? The big, you know, no holds barred kind of, I don't care what people say. I'm all about free speech. I'm going to go ahead and say everything I want to say. Oh, but if you hurt his feelings, yeah, you'll hear from his attorneys. Well, Hassan Piker, while continuing to have a framed poster or the framed front page of a newspaper showing the World Trade Center under attack on September 11th on the wall right behind where he does his live stream. He still has that up right now. Hassan Piker is now claiming that he doesn't need to apologize for saying America deserved 9/11. By the way, he'll also say, oh, well, that's out of context. And you know, I've already walked that back. But first, just understand something. If you're the kind of person whose brain can get you to say that America deserved 9/11, there's no real walking that back. There's no like, oh, well, you know, I said that, but I didn't really mean it. No, no, no. People don't say things like that by accident, right? But here in, so help me out here. This is the third clip I've got on my sheet, but I don't have what the number is. But if you can go to that clip where he refuses to apologize, he's doing a lot of media now. Because here's the thing. We crazy right-wing intolerant Republicans, we dare to suggest that Abdul al-Sayed and AOC and all these other politicians who love to cozy up and pal around with Hassan Piker, that maybe that's a question about their character. Maybe it's a reflection of who they are. If they decide that they want to pal around with this odious misogynist racist who thinks America deserved 9/11. Yeah, I know. It's outrageous that we would say such a thing. It's outrageous we would do such a thing. And Democrats are like trying to say, oh, no, no, no, he's just like Joe Rogan. No, no, no, this isn't, Joe Rogan isn't anywhere near what this guy does. The comparison is so insulting to Joe Rogan or any other podcaster out there. This is the fringe of the fringe. This is dark web garbage. And he attracts the worst of the worst. To suggest that he is in the same solar system as Joe Rogan is disgusting. But here he is with the image of the Twin Towers exploding behind him, claiming that he has nothing to apologize for. Let's run that one.
2: The other side of this, of course, is that it shows weakness. In the post-Trump universe that we live in, a lot of people actually don't respect apologies for the most part. Everyone thinks that they respect apologies. They see it as humility. But the reality is most people don't see it as humility, unfortunately. We live in a very contentious media environment. And the reality of the matter is when you apologize for an affiliation, whether it's in the past or even in the future, most people end up doubling down on that, and they use that as ownership and will even turn around and yell at you for your hypocrisy, for ever having courted the interests of someone like myself at all. I'll give you one example from my own personal experience. A lot of people use the 9/11 comments that I made in 2019 as a way to declare myself to be a radical, an America-hating radical, and it's really interesting because I misspoke on that. And I misspoke. Very clearly was describing the concept of blowback in the longer context of it all. And I also apologized for it back in 2019. And yet people still use that soundbite over and over again now in 2026.
0: I misspoke. By the way, he sounds really measured. He's not dropping F-bombs every other word, which he usually does, if not an MF-bomb. It's because he's actually on the Australian Broadcasting Corporation. The Aussies wanted to talk to him because he represents Democrats here in America, I guess, which tells you everything you need to know. So yeah, he sounded real. I misspoke. When I said America deserved 9/11, I misspoke, he says. That's not misspeak. When a Democrat, when a left-winger, when a socialist misspeaks, what it means is they're telling you what they really believe, and they're not protecting their brand from actually being candid for once. Here's a little bit more when asked about whether AOC and other politicians like Abdul al-Sayed should distance themselves from him. He just dismissed it. Let's play that one.
1: Hassan, you recently said that progressives might have to moderate in the general election, at least with the way they communicate. Now, does that mean you don't mind if, say, Abdul El Sayed or AOC threw you under the bus, if that's what it takes to win?
2: I don't think there is a necessity for them to do this, because I think tackling the form is probably the more appropriate way to deal with questions like that, and just simply ask, why are we doing guilt by association?
0: There you go. Yeah, it's not guilt by association. Wait, last time I checked, during multiple political cycles that I've been through, guilt by association is kind of the coin of the realm here. Until it's the left who are suddenly found guilty by their associations. And then finally, he was asked if he's still getting calls from Bernie and Abdul al-Sayed and AOC. And here's what he said.
1: Has your usefulness politically largely passed? Are the likes of Abdul el-Sayed or Alexandria Ocasio-Cortez or Bernie Sanders no longer taking your calls?
2: Well, I can't speak for Abdul el-Sayed, but no, I don't. The calls have not stopped. I can tell you that.
0: I can't speak for Abdul el-Sayed, but I keep getting his calls. Well, you just did, dude. They're not very smart. That is one secret weapon that we have. But the arrogance is palpable. And of course, there's guilt by association. Because they go out of their way to associate with him. Even Gavin Newsom would love to have this guy on his team. That's who they are. When they tell you exactly who they are, I sure hope you're listening. Are you? I hope so.
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0: Larry O'Connor here, and coming up, we've got Hung Cao, Acting Secretary of the Navy. I said a little earlier

No one has put any runs up on the board. You're just looking at polls. If you want to be accurate, you can say, as of today, public opinion polls suggest that if the election were held today, so-and-so would potentially win by this many percentage points. How many times are these polls wrong? And I know my friend Mark Halperin, who is a very smart political reporter, will tell you that the Wisconsin polls were not wrong, even though they were. You see, the Wisconsin polls showed that Francesca Hong was going to get about 42-43% of the vote. And the polls showed that week after week after week. And there were like four other candidates in the race, and they were all getting like 10 percentage points each, right? And so on election day, voters all coalesced around this guy, David Crowley, and he ended up getting 48% of the vote. And Francesca Hong got like 45% of the vote. So she got pretty much what the poll said she was going to get. It just so happens that the other guy got a ton more. You can't say the polls were right because the polls didn't show David Crowley getting all those votes. But what the polls did show is that Francesca Hong had a ceiling, and the anti-Francesca Hong vote was a certain number of voters. It just so happens that they all coalesced around one candidate instead of being split up like they were, right? So the polls were kind of right about Francesca Hong's ceiling, but look at Haley Stevens in Michigan. They were pretty wrong there, too, about Abdul al-Sayed winning by double digits. So as I said earlier, where people are saying, oh, Tallarico's winning in Texas. No, he's not winning a damn thing. Nobody's voted at all in Texas. You've got some public opinion polls that are showing you one part of the story. That said, sometimes political polls are a story. And in the city of Los Angeles mayor's race, oh, there's a hell of a story about a political poll right now. It has nothing to do with the candidates, and it has nothing to do with who's going to win the election between Karen Bass and Nithya Raman. No, it's all about the polling agency and how they deceived the public. There was a poll claiming Los Angeles Mayor Karen Bass held a 12-point lead over City Council member Nithya Raman for the November 3rd election. It was put out by a group called Median Strategies, and it showed a 12-point lead, 50-39% in favor of LA Mayor Karen Bass. And it got widely reported, widely shared all across social media and across traditional media. Only one problem. It was fake. It was a completely and totally phony poll. This group, calling itself Median Strategies, put out the poll, they say now, as a social experiment. They presented themselves as an independent polling and research firm, and it released this poll last week, claiming that Bass led Raman by 12 points. They said that it was a survey of 560 Los Angeles voters conducted July 30th to August 5th. It was a 4.1 margin of error. Everything about the reporting of this poll sounded like any other poll that you might see from the LA Times or from CBS News or what have you. According to the poll, 16% of respondents said they had voted for Pratt in the primary. And of those, roughly 85% plan to support Bass in the election November 3rd. So you probably saw headlines like that. 85% of Spencer Pratt voters are voting for Karen Bass. It got reported widely. It was a hell of a story. It was fake. They're admitting now that it was fake. Median Strategies was created as a short-term social experiment to examine how purported polling information could enter and spread through the political information ecosystem without independent verification. All previously published polling releases have been withdrawn and should not be cited or treated as genuine polling data, said Median Strategies in a statement to the Los Angeles Times. Do you think this will be retracted at the same level that the poll was touted when it was first publicized? Yeah, neither do I. You know, just 2 weeks before his tragic assassination, September 10th, 2025, conservative leader Charlie Kirk sat down for one of his final interviews. And the interview wrestled with a timeless question. Does God still speak to us today? That conversation became the foundation of a powerful and provocative new documentary, Can You Hear Me Now? That's the name of the documentary. It explores, well, what
is something that we all want to explore: prophecy, faith, scripture, history.

0: the role of believers and what role we're called to play in our culture today. Director Matthew Thayer's investigation is fascinating. 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
5: With SRN News, I'm Rich Thomason in Washington. President Trump says we're not getting the straight story about the conditions on board the USS Abraham Lincoln. Mr. Trump calls claims of serious mental health issues among the crew, the aircraft carrier, as well as troubling supply issues, fake news. Concern in South Korea over a perceived change in the military relationship with the U.S. This after President Trump ordered a scaling back of joint U.S. military exercises with South Korea. The fate of the Gaza ceasefire remains unclear following a long meeting between U.S. negotiator Jared Kushner and Israeli Prime Minister Netanyahu. And primary season drawing to a close, attention turning to key states like Florida, Wyoming, California, and Alaska. On Wall Street, the Dow futures, 48 points in the red. More details at srnnews.com.
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12: Today, expect a mix of sun and clouds with high humidity levels. There is a chance of a thunderstorm in some areas during the afternoon. Temperatures will reach a high of 93. Tonight, anticipate the possibility of isolated thunderstorms early on. Otherwise, skies will be partly cloudy with warm and humid conditions prevailing. The low will be around 82 degrees. I'm meteorologist Jason Caterina. That's your exclusive AccuWeather forecast on AM 930, The Answer.
0: Hung Cao is a retired captain of the Navy, graduate of the Naval Academy. He worked with various special forces in EOD. That's Explosive Ordnance Disposal. He defused bombs, sometimes underwater, for the Navy. And during his career, I'm thinking Hung Cao didn't always have the most pleasant living accommodations. He's now the acting secretary of the Navy, and he joins us. Hung, good to talk with you, Mr. Secretary.
15: Oh, thank you, Larry. Is it Grandpa Larry yet or no?
0: It's funny you should ask. As I was heading to the studio this morning, I got news that we are in active labor, that baby will be born any minute now. So
15: awesome. I can't wait.
0: That you're going to have a very happy sailor and Marine under your command, sir, in a couple of hours now. They're very
15: excited. That's awesome.
0: Thanks for asking. So I set it up there. And again, I did not serve. I do have, as you just heard, my daughter is serving and my son-in-law is serving. I don't feel like I have the best platform to say, oh, you sailors and Marines, suck it up there on the USS Lincoln. But, sir, you've got a history in the military. I'm sure you've had some tough days out there when you've been on deployment. How do you balance that when you hear potentially complaints of people who are on a record long deployment on an aircraft carrier? You got to be sensitive to it because it ain't great, but it's also not nearly as bad as what it could be, right? Am I threading the needle properly here?
15: Look, Larry, I mean, we can always one up each other saying, oh, you know, back when I was in Iraq, I had,
0: right.
15: You know, I had five bottles of water and two MREs a day. But the thing is, you know, it's hard. Deployments are hard, especially when you call home and you know, the toilet just blew up and the dog, you know, vomited all over the couch and the kid's been crying for 3 days straight. You're not going to tell your wife, you know, hey, I'm having time of my life. We're getting to kill the enemy and stuff like that, you know, because
0: right.
15: That's the last thing you need to say.
0: Yeah.
15: But the thing on the Abe is they have plenty of food. You know, I met with the families. They're angry, like all families should be. Just like when I met with the Ford family, they were angry. Nimitz before that did 270 days. Vinson before that did 269 days. Harris Truman before them did 252 days. Theodore Roosevelt did 264 days, and Ike did 277. This is all before Epic Fury. And so the world needs us out there. The world needs the Navy and Marine Corps team to bring peace to the region. And, you know, we know what we have to do. But the fact is they're playing into the hands of bots, right? The Chinese bots and the Iranian bots that are trying to just sow dissension within our ranks.
0: Yeah, that's certainly what it seems like. And if you could put it in perspective, though, this deployment of the Lincoln is the Abe, as you call it. It is extraordinary, isn't it, in terms of how long they've been, not just on this deployment, as you just detailed, but how long it's been, over 200 days since they've actually been in a port so they could get resupplied. And so that's why I think you see a lot of elected officials. You see some senators that are acting like their hair is on fire, that they're sort of scraping the bottom of the barrel with regard to supplies. How do you manage that if they haven't been in port in so long?
15: Well, the hard part is they haven't been in port. That's you know, you need to get off and you know, stretch your legs a little bit. But the fact is they have had 64 replenishments at sea. We have the ability to do what the Chinese Navy couldn't do until the 90s, which is replenish our ships at sea and give them fuel, give them fuel, food, and everything else. There's
0: right.
15: been plenty of food on board. You know, look, it's not going to be a gourmet like you want to. It's going to be you know, high temperature milk. You know, stuff that's it's not going to be the cow's milk you used to. You know, we have to eat powdered eggs sometimes. It's just life, and it's you know, it's terrible. Like, look, it's hard for the crew, and you know, we have to balance all this. But you said you put your finger on it where you said politicians say saying something. Don't forget, we have an election coming up. So again, where was the outrage then when, like I said, Nimitz, Vinson, Harry S. Truman, Theodore Roosevelt, Ike were extended on deployment? They're not there. But all of a sudden now it's like the midterm, so they want to find something to be angry at and towards the president and this administration.
0: We're speaking with Hung Cao. He's the acting secretary of the Navy, and of course he's addressed head on. By the way, wouldn't expect any less from you, Secretary Kyle. When this story came up, I think you and CENTCOM, I think it took you 48 hours to be able to just push right back and say, no, no, here are the facts. Do you feel like this story has sort of run its course now in terms of the media no longer sort of amplifying some of the things that are outside of the actual reality?
15: Oh, they'll find something else, Larry. I mean, I think the newest one's the USS Boxer, who, you know, they said they're out of feminine hygiene products. I'm like, okay, they just got underway 2 weeks ago. You know, how can you be out 2 weeks out? It's just, they're always going to look for something else. But don't forget, we're in this predicament because Congress last year shut down, and the 15 years before that have been on a continuing resolution. So how am I supposed to buy new ships, fix the old ships, and pay all these things on what, a pinky promise? Like, what am I supposed to do? They put us in a corner, and they paint us in a corner, and we're not able to take care of our military the way we're supposed to.
0: Yeah, and by the way, that is sort of the underlying foundational issue here, is that the reality is our Navy does need more resources. You've talked about the fact that we need more ships, and those ships that are in deployment right now, executing this phenomenal blockade, they aren't in the best of shape. The reality is they could use more funding. They could use more maintenance. How is the blockade going, considering that?
15: Oh, the blockade is going great. Honestly, we've turned back a lot of ships. I can't tell you on this line, but, you know, I can give you, it's upwards of hundreds of ships we've turned around, and we're maintaining the blockade, and we're basically holding Iran at bay. I mean, these guys have been trying to kill us for 47 years. You know, and you know, I fought them in Iraq with when they were bringing all the IEDs across. They're responsible for the deaths of and maiming of a lot of our soldiers, sailors, airmen, Marines out there.
0: Yeah. Are you concerned, though, that as this drags on and as Iran, you know, that we're told that Iran has used the ceasefire from the Memorandum of Understanding over the last 60 days to sort of replenish and retrench. What is the concern right now that they might attempt a strike back at this point at our forces or at our allies?
15: Well, we have these things called satellites, and we can see where they come from. So every time they try to shoot some, we just, you know, gives us a new target when we call off the ceasefire.
0: Yeah. And at this point right now, is there hope? Because we've got a lot of listeners right now who have loved ones who are deployed, who are hoping to get word. I've got to think at some point there is a rotation of ships where some of the ships that are currently engaged are going to get swapped out for other ships in the fleet.
15: Absolutely. Again, but we're not the Biden administration. We're going to give dates out there. I have an obligation to protect our sailors and Marines.
0: And by the way, I'm not Jake Tapper. I'm not asking for the dates. But that is part of the deployment plan, yes?
15: Yes, there's a deployment plan, and I'm going to fly out to meet them on the way back to properly award them. Mm-hmm. You know, that's what I did with Ford. That's what I did with all the ships, you know, just meet them where they are. I went out to meet the Charlotte, the submarine that sank the Iranian ship. And, you know, we're doing the best we can to take care of them. But here's the thing. Don't victimize these warriors. They love being in the fight. This is what we train for, right? I mean, I don't want to sit out there on the ship and just float around and do nothing. And I want to go out there and do something. That's what I trained to do.
0: Yeah.
15: And I feel you saw some of these the testimonials from these sailors out there that's online right now. You've seen the pictures. You see how they are. It's just, yes, there's going to be one or two that are not happy. I can't do anything about it. But the majority of 5,000 are extremely content with actually doing their job. They're tired. I'm not going to lie. They're tired. They want to get home. And I understand that, but they're doing what they're trained to do, and that's the most giving thing.
0: As an EOD guy, the whole fact that a big part of this mission has to do with the Strait of Hormuz, that there are potential mines there, and that there's a blockade connected to it, it must pump you up a little bit to know that your brothers and sisters in EOD are out there sort of dealing with the kind of stuff that you trained so long to do and identify those mines, make sure that the strait is clear. I don't know if you saw yet, but just before you came on, Secretary Kyle, the president put out on Truth Social a map of the Strait of Hormuz, and it says U.S. territory. Are you going to have to put on the dive suit and get out there and get rid of some of those mines to get that done?
15: I wish I could. I wish I could put on my short shorts and strap on some scuba tanks and go dive down and get rid of these things. And I was in the White House when he said, you know what, we should just declare that U.S. territory. And, you know, he says a lot of things in jest. In fact, one of the things he says, they people can't take sarcasm very well, especially the left. And, they, you know, yeah. They take everything as an affront to them. But he's one of the funniest guys I know. And it's, you know, he says things to trigger people. And it's hilarious.
0: I'd love to pause for a second and reflect. We haven't had a chance to talk, Secretary Cao, about your trip to Vietnam. And for people who don't know, Secretary Cao came here as a refugee from Vietnam as a child and has literally lived the American dream now as our acting Secretary of the Navy. You ran for Senate. You ran for Congress. I'd love for you to reflect on that. I haven't been able to hear you really sort of speak about what it meant to you as a Vietnamese American going back there representing the Navy and the United States government.
15: Oh, it was surreal, honestly. I was over there and I met with the General Secretary and President of Vietnam. I met with all the heads of the Minister of Defense and the head of the Navy. But really, it's just to build bridges between us and Vietnam. It's time to bury the hatchet and really heal the wounds of war. But also, don't forget that the people that hate the Chinese the most are the Vietnamese. You know, growing up, my mom always said that the Great Wall of China was built on Vietnamese bodies because they would take our people, work them, and then when they died, just build a wall over them. So who better to keep the Chinese on their heels than if we build a really good relationship with Vietnam and the Philippines so we'd have maritime domain awareness in the South China Sea so we see all the nefarious things that the Chinese Navy and their Coast Guard, if you call it that, you know, it's just ships painted white. I mean, their Coast Guard is basically their Navy, and they're harassing all the fishermen and everything else in the South China Sea.
0: Well, and given that, you know, our allies in South Korea are a big part of that Pacific Rim line there that you mentioned for the South China Sea and making sure that it stays free for commerce and for our allies. The president has now said that are we canceling the joint operations with South Korea, or are we just downgrading them a little bit or modifying what that operation is going to look like? What is the plan for that?
15: I can't speak for the president, but I know what he doesn't want to do is provoke North Korea. And a lot of these, he's trying to put himself in the shoes of North Korea. It's like, hey, when we keep doing these exercises right on their coast, it's almost like us taunting them. So we don't know what that's going to look like. I mean, do we do it somewhere else? I don't know what the president's plan is. Again, I just provide the forces for him to use at his will, and whether it's an exercise somewhere else so that we're not provoking North Korea. I mean, he's a brilliant man. He knows what he's doing. He's the master of the art of the deal, right?
0: Yeah.
15: He knows what he's doing. He's just trying to keep us out of fights. I mean, and he doesn't want us to go to war with anybody. I mean, I remember during his first presidency when he walked across into North Korea and brought peace. I mean, I was in the Pentagon at the time before that,
0: yeah,
15: counting every missile, every bomb for the, and then he brought peace. So he knew what he's doing, and he knows what he's doing now.
0: Hung Cao, it's almost time for Navy football. First home game, September 5th, I think. I'm missing that one, but we'll be there the week after.
15: That's my 33 reunion.
0: Is it really?
15: Oh, it is.
0: Amazing. Well, go Navy. We'll see you at the games up in Annapolis. Take care.
15: All right, later. Take care. Bye-bye.
0: Hung Cao, ladies and gentlemen, your acting Secretary of the Navy. 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
13: 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But Donald Trump has taken a mallet to the economy. 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How many times do we have to...
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17: This is Albert Moeller for townhall.com. August 10, Massachusetts became the 11th state in the union to pass legislation with absolutely no limits on abortion. Democratic Governor Maura Healey hosted a signing ceremony and a lengthy press conference. We need to understand what we're talking about here. There's a basic worldview collision between the culture of life and the culture of death. In the culture of life, every single human life is respected from the point of fertilization until natural death, making something like abortion not only wrong, but morally unthinkable. The culture of death is so absolutely enraptured with personal autonomy that it can be used to deny or even take the life of others. Just days before Governor Healey signed this radical abortion legislation, she signed a Family Welfare Act that included expansions for child welfare in Massachusetts. The governor said then, and I quote, "Every child deserves the opportunity to grow up safe, supported, and set up to succeed," end quote. Understand this. She actually means every child outside the womb and no child inside the womb. This is just haunting.
18: Foundations of Freedom, a look at America's founding principles and the leaders who shaped our nation.
19: When George Washington accepted command of the Continental Army, Americans were fighting a king and determined not to replace one form of unchecked power with another. Washington understood the difference between authority and ownership. In 1775, he declared, "When we assume the soldier, we did not lay aside the citizen." Even as commander of America's army, Washington remembered that he remained one of the people and that the power entrusted to him was never his to keep. He did not fight to rule America. He fought so Americans could govern themselves. Washington's example gave the young nation something more than victory. It gave America a standard for leadership. Those who hold power must remain accountable to the people they serve. Because in a free nation, leadership is not ownership. It is a duty and a trust.

0: revisiting the top political story here inside the Beltway. It involves a junior senator from Georgia. His name is John Ossoff. You haven't heard of him, nor should you, because he's got a completely unremarkable political career. He's achieved nothing except win an election. But when you're born with a silver spoon in your mouth and a trust fund, and you decide to make immemorable, completely ineffective documentary films as your career, I guess you're used to that. John Ossoff has achieved nothing, but he thinks that he's the greatest thing since sliced bread, mostly because his sycophants surrounding him tell him that. They have gone through the process of running for re-election right now in Georgia, and they are creating a whole lot of B-roll for his eventual presidential run. He's got a lot of writers who put together speeches for him that he reads off teleprompters. He uses his filmmaking skills to make sure the lighting makes him look as manly and as dramatic as possible, with camera angles that make him look like a giant. It's right out of the Barack Obama script. He even delivers his speeches with long, drawn-out, sonorous pauses to make it sound like it's really impactful and really important, even though, well, like John Ossoff, there's not much there. But John Ossoff has gotten so drunk on his own social media influence that he got a little cocky this weekend, and he took it a little too far. He allowed his writers to put into his teleprompter a attack on President Trump. At least they thought it was. But it was really an attack on a young woman who works in the White House. Her name is Natalie Harp. And over there in the blue sky left-wing MS Now viewership comments section fever swamp, there's little rumors buzzing around that Natalie Harp, who works in the White House and is a federal government employee, they're claiming that she's got some inappropriate relationship with President Trump. Again, she's a federal government employee working in the White House, and John Ossoff is a United States senator. And he decided to make a cutesy-cutesy little insinuation in his speech about Ms. Harp, named her specifically, thinking that he was jabbing the president, when in fact he was defaming an innocent woman who works in the government. Here's the moment where it happened. This is clip one, please.
1: And while the sailors on the Lincoln fight his war, while he fruitlessly drains our munitions and oil reserves, the president sleeps through his meetings. He golfs and trades stocks. See, he doesn't want to do the job. He wants to build his ballroom and travel with Natalie on their apparently defenseless flying palace gifted by the Emir of Qatar.
0: Imagine if you're Natalie's dad. Imagine if you're the dad of another young woman who's working in the White House in her 20s or 30s, who's achieved quite a bit and now has a dream job working for the President of the United States. And the likes of John Ossoff decides to drag her name through the mud. Doesn't matter. She's collateral damage. The point is, get the big orange bad man and elevate my pathetic political career. That's who John Ossoff is. He doesn't care about the women who get damaged in the process. And by the way, we shouldn't be surprised or even outraged. This is the Swalwell Plattner Party. When you excuse their behavior right up until the point you can't excuse it anymore, well, then you're basically in the pattern of disposing women left and right for the purposes of your own political power. But here's the problem with John Ossoff. And forgive the indelicate nature in how I'm putting this. There's no other way to describe it. He doesn't have the balls to back up his accusations. He can lob that little grenade out there. But then, when challenged on it, by the likes of Jen Psaki, by the way, hardly a tough-nosed investigative reporter grilling John Ossoff. No, it was more like a full-body massage and a sponge bath. But even in that context, he can't step up and actually say, yeah, that's right, I said what I said. No, here he is last night trying to dodge the very question that he decided to raise.
2: Why'd you decide to invoke Natalie Harp specifically in that speech?
3: Well, Jen, thank you for having me. And here's the point. We're in wartime. the commander-in-chief has mired us in this geopolitical disaster. People,
0: I'm not going to waste your time hearing all of it because it's a minute and a half of him dodging the question and not answering it. And I got to say, even Jen Psaki saw right through it and had to come back and follow up and say, no. My question is, why did you invoke this woman specifically? Here it is, clip 15.
2: And the reason I asked about Natalie Harp is because it's kind of raised this question out there, more questions about her. He is surrounded by sycophants, no question. I just talked about that. But you specifically mentioned her, and I just wonder why.
3: Well, I've heard this particular aide referred to as his security blanket. And I think we could say that about any number of the senior aides in the White House. They're not telling him what he needs to hear. They're telling him what he wants to hear. And the nation is at war.
0: And then he goes on and on and on to not actually address this. He has no balls. He doesn't even have the courage to stand up to his pathetic little innuendo against Ms. Harp. Natalie Harp, by the way, who had stage 2 bone cancer and credits the president's policy to allow patients to try drugs that are experimental. She thinks that her life was saved because of that. And John Ossoff just smeared her for his own political gain and then won't even step up and own it. What a pathetic loser. 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
6: SRN News, Amit Thomason in Washington. President Trump says we're not getting the straight story about conditions on board the USS Abraham Lincoln.
7: The aircraft carrier has been the subject of escalating concern over mental health and supply issues for American sailors enduring a record-setting uninterrupted time at sea of more than 240 days. Trump calls the reports fake news.
8: And an admiral came up to see me over the weekend, and it was at a big group, and he happened to be an admiral retired. He said, I've been on ships that are out there much longer than that, sir, and I know people on the Lincoln. They say it's beautifully maintained and beautifully taken care of.
7: The Lincoln arrived in the Middle East in January and has been supporting the U.S. war against Iran, including the blockade on Iranian ports. I'm Julie Walker.
6: There is concern in South Korea over a perceived change in the military relationship with the United States.
9: South Korea's president, Lee Jae-myung, said a solid alliance with the United States strengthens the foundation of national security. These comments come as many South Koreans remain baffled and concerned about President Trump's abrupt order to substantially reduce military exercises with South Korea. Trump made the announcement just before U.S. and South Korean soldiers began their annual exercises on Monday, designed to sharpen readiness against North Korean threats. I'm Karen Shamas.
6: The fate of the Gaza ceasefire remains unclear following a marathon meeting between U.S. negotiator Jared Kushner and Israel's Prime Minister Netanyahu. As the primary season draws to a close, attention turns to key states like Florida and Wyoming, California and Alaska. Today's primaries highlight Republican-led redistricting and battles between Democratic establishment candidates and progressives. The Dow futures down 8 points. This is SRN News.
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19: Today will bring a mix of sun and clouds with high humidity along with a chance of a thunderstorm in some areas this afternoon. The temperature will reach 93 degrees. Tonight, expect the possibility of a thunderstorm early, then becoming partly cloudy and staying warm and humid with a low of 82. Tomorrow, there will be intervals of clouds and sunshine with a chance of a thunderstorm in certain locations. The high will be around 92 degrees. I'm meteorologist Jason Caterina. That's your exclusive AccuWeather forecast on AM 930, The Answer.
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18: From the wild world of D.C. politics to America's culture clash, brace yourself for the reality check you've been waiting for. The one and only Mike Gallagher.
1: Gosh, it's a little hard to sort of comprehend just how deep and wide today's brand of evil has become. Did you see the woman that is accused of, and apparently admitted to, strangling her three little kids? I don't even know what state this took place in. Maybe you're following this case on social media. She strangled three of her children, all three of her kids, and she has a fan club. Now, let me just repeat that. She strangled her three children, and she has a fan club. Her name is Lindsay Clancy, and she has a GoFundMe account that has generated almost $1 million. In January of 2023, Lindsay Clancy is accused of murdering her three children in their Duxbury, Massachusetts home. There's something called the Musgrove Family Fund. It's for the two people who have been loyal to her and have been at her side every step of the way, her parents, Mike and Paula Musgrove. For more than 3 years, Mike and Paula, it is written, have shown up for Lindsay. They've attended court proceedings. They've relocated from their home in Connecticut to Massachusetts so that they can be close to their daughter. Paula, the mother, is retired. The father is a photographer. They've put together a GoFundMe page, and I kid you not, last time I checked, it was $835,000. Now, Matt Walsh writes, this whole thing has been eye-opening in the worst way. This is, of course, unspeakably evil. Matt writes, I'll never be able to unsee thousands of women rallying to the defense of a demon who strangled her children to death. Her defense, incidentally, is that she was suffering from postpartum depression. That, of course, is her reason for taking all three of her little babies into a room and strangling them one by one, killing them in front of each other. Matt Walsh says, this is one of the darkest things I've ever seen in my life. Between this and the Carmelo Anthony fundraiser, you remember that story, the young black kid who killed the white kid in Texas, and he became a hero. And of course, I'd add Luigi Mangione to that list. Tyler Robertson. Is it Robertson or Robinson? The accused assassin of Charlie Kirk. I mean, these are all people with fans. And a lot of fans. These aren't just a few people. And as Matt Walsh puts it, we're getting a glimpse into a kind of cultural rot that cannot be easily waved away. You know, I like to ask this audience, how did we get here? It's a good question. It provides, I think, clarity, especially when smart people are capable of calling a show like mine and expressing an opinion. I'll start. I'll go first. I think we got here because we have completely abandoned God. We have completely abandoned church, faith, prayer, spirituality. We have stripped God out of everything, and now America is paying a heavy price. I'm not somebody who's comfortable proselytizing. I'm a Christian with a talk show that works for a company that gives me permission to express my faith, up to and even including prayer on a daily basis if I so choose. And I do choose. And I choose to do so because of what we're facing. I'll ask you that question as we kick off a Tuesday here in the Relief Factor Studios. How did we get here? How are we witnessing supporters for cold-blooded killers?
2: I mean, this used to be a fringe thing. You know, there were always fringe people, just people on the fringes of society, the dregs of humanity, people who would write pen letters, you know, they'll be pen pals with, you know, John Wayne Gacy or Jeffrey Dahmer, you know? There'd be freaks who would reach out to monsters. But it wasn't really widespread. Now it seems to be widespread. How did we get here? Explain to me how Luigi Mangione has fans. Tell me how Lindsey Clancy has supporters. Tell me how thousands of people could have contributed to the Carmelo Anthony fundraiser. Tell me how we got here. I trust this audience. I know how smart you are. And I would really appreciate your answer to my question. 800-655-MIKE. 800-655-6453. It's a simple question. Because I come to work every day and I see these stories and I have to ask myself, how did this happen? How could thousands of people rally behind a demonic, monstrous woman? I remember when Susan Smith in South Carolina drove her kids off the boat ramp into the lake, drowned her beautiful kids. There wasn't a fundraiser for her. People weren't rallying on her behalf. Andrea Yates, remember that monster who killed all her kids? How did we get here? 800-655-6453. Let me know. Give me your answer to what I think is a reasonable question. One number does it all. Call or text, but join us here on the Mike Gallagher Show, 800-655-MIKE, sponsored, of course, by Chapter. 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
1: Primary day all over America, Alaska, California, Florida, Wyoming. I never thought I'd hear myself say this, but you're voting against evil. You're voting against a political party that represents political violence. No other way to describe it. No other way to define it. And we're seeing all these polls saying that the Michigan and the Texas Senate seats are now toss-ups. The rabid far-left radical Democrats in a blue state like Michigan and a red state like Texas, neck and neck, according to the polls. Take the polls for what they're worth. Check out the polling firm that just suddenly disappeared after all these polls showing that Karen Bass was ahead by a mile in the Los Angeles mayoral race, or Francesca Hung was way up in the other race, and all of a sudden this poll median strategies is gone. A lot of text messages answering my question, or trying to address my question, how did we get to a point where people are supporting cold-blooded killers? How did we get here? The text from Florida, Orlando, says, although my job involves technology every day, from the beginning, I have always felt that technology would be our ultimate downfall, especially social media. Michigan writes, Mike, the same people who are supporting this woman who killed her babies are the very same people who would have killed the babies before they were even born. Life does not matter to these people. And I agree with that. The texter's right. Life is irrelevant. Life is dispensable. Life is not valuable. How did we get here? Charles is in Corpus Christi, Texas. We'll start there. Hey, Charles, welcome aboard. How are you?
2: Hi, Mike. Actually, Victoria, Texas.
1: Gotcha.
2: Just a little bit north of there. Anyway, I believe that this all started way back before the Vietnam War with all the hippies and them, and then going from our young kids all the way through their education, all the way up to college education, with all the tenured political motivated left college professors ruining our kids and putting them out there. And you know, they don't believe in God. They you know, you're touching on the right subject. I mean, you know, it's all woke and no good. And I see that. I'm a veteran. I'm

0: sign up and say, I'm going to fundraise for a kid who plunges a knife into the heart of another kid over a dispute at a track meet in Texas and become a hero because he happened to be black and the victim was white. We didn't have people supporting a coward like Luigi Mangione, a cold-blooded monster who decided to stalk and hunt down a young husband and father because he had a beef with the healthcare insurance industry. We never did this before. What changed? What happened? What was there an event? Was there something that triggered this entire change? Phillip's in Alabama. Hi, Phillip. Welcome. You're on the Mike Gallagher Show.
1: Hey, Mike. Lovely new show.
0: Thank you.
1: I think we complicated a little bit. You know, at the end of the day, when you do inventory, you know, it's either God or it's not God. You know,
0: right.
1: One of the two, and you're in one of the realms. And I think these people really desiring attention, wanting to belong to something, you know, and if they're not part of the kingdom, then they want to create their own kingdom, and it's a kingdom of darkness. And
0: yes,
1: they're looking for attention, and you know, our flesh loves to be noticed. And
0: right,
1: I think that's a lot of what's happening. And at the end of the day, you know, I don't think that we need to be argumentative with them, because that's really what they're desiring.
0: No, I don't want to argue with them. I want to understand them. I want to get, I want to figure out why are you drawn to such darkness? If you make a contribution to a Luigi Mangione legal defense fund, there's a darkness in your heart
1: that you got to
0: get right with God. And Phillip, I think you're so right. I'm telling you, it's the spiritual component that means everything. It's the lack of God. That's why I'm so glad that we're praying every day on this show. We don't pray out loud anymore. We don't go to church. People aren't reminding one another of what it means to be a God-fearing American. And when you abandon him, this, I think, is the result. Here's a text from Michigan. You are wrong. Charles Manson had a ton of followers. No, I Charles Manson did not have... He had some goofy women that hung out with him in the desert. He didn't have a fan club nationally. There wasn't a national movement to free Charlie Manson. But there's a national movement to free Luigi. There's a nationwide effort to lift up Carmelo Anthony or this woman, this demon, this monster. And I get, look, she's mentally ill, postpartum depression. That's what they were trying to say about Susan Smith. Nobody gave her any grace. Drove her kids right off the boat ramp, had the kids strapped in the back seat of the car and blamed it on some mysterious black man. That was Susan Smith, South Carolina. Was there any sympathy for her? You remember any GoFundMe campaigns for her? Any fundraising? Of course, I don't think they had GoFundMe back then, but you get the point. 800-655-MIKE. How did we get to this place of darkness? Assassination of the Minnesota lawmaker and her husband who were murdered in their own home. When they caught the killer, they found a list in his car of 11 websites. 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

0: check power with another. Washington understood the difference between authority and ownership. In 1775, he declared, "When we assume the soldier, we did not lay aside the citizen." Even as commander of America's army, Washington remembered that he remained one of the people, and that the power entrusted to him was never his to keep. He did not fight to rule America, he fought so Americans could govern themselves. Washington's example gave the young nation something more than victory. It gave America a standard for leadership. Those who hold power must remain accountable to the people they serve, because in a free nation, leadership is not ownership. It is a duty and a trust.
1: For SRN News, I'm Rich Thomason in Washington. President Trump says we're not getting the straight story about the conditions on board the USS Abraham Lincoln. Mr. Trump calls claims of serious mental health issues among the crew, the aircraft carrier, as well as troubling supply issues, fake news. Concern in South Korea over a perceived change in the military relationship with the U.S. This after President Trump ordered a scaling back of joint U.S. military exercises with South Korea. The fate of the Gaza ceasefire remains unclear following a long meeting between U.S. negotiator Jared Kushner and Israeli Prime Minister Netanyahu. And primary season drawing to a close, attention turning to key states like Florida, Wyoming, California, and Alaska. On Wall Street, the Dow futures 48 points in the red. More details at srnnews.com.
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11: Today will bring a mix of sun and clouds with high humidity. There is a chance of a thunderstorm later this afternoon with temperatures reaching 93 degrees. Tonight, the possibility of a thunderstorm continues into the evening hours. Otherwise, expect partly cloudy skies and warm, muggy conditions with a low temperature of 82 degrees. I'm meteorologist Jason Caterina. That's your exclusive AccuWeather forecast on AM 930, The Answer.
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13: Here's a live look at the beautiful, beautiful water of Lantana, Florida on the Salem News Channel Camera Network, SNC.TV, for all the ways that you can watch this vibrant, exciting, thriving new television network, Salem News Channel, SNC.TV. And of course, Florida, it's primary day, storming the polls. According to Eric Doherty over on X, I really like this guy for some reason, and we never can hear back from him. He just doesn't like acknowledge, because I'd love to get him on the show, but maybe he doesn't do much media. But Eric Doherty is one of my favorite X accounts. I don't think he's in Florida, is he? Maybe he is. I don't know where he is. But he writes today, Florida Republicans are storming the polls and currently outnumbering Election Day Democrats by nearly 2-1 in the first hour of the polls being open. Keep voting. And, of course, President Trump has endorsed Byron Donalds for governor over Jolly. I think Donalds is going to win. I like him. Like him a lot. So he'd make a pretty good successor to Governor Ron DeSantis. Time will tell. Look, I got my own headaches in life. I walked away from the big three-bedroom apartment yesterday. I sold my condo. A lot of people were asking me about the progress, and I'm going to close in a week. I think it's in 2 weeks or something, 3 weeks. And I didn't get what I wanted. I mean, it's Florida. Tough real estate market right now for sellers. And condos in particular facing a lot. And I took a bit of a haircut, but I still did okay. I'm not complaining. I mean, this is all first world problems. And my financial plan, in case you care, I mean, I think a lot of people are probably in my boat. If you're in your mid-60s and you're thinking about the day that retirement might be coming, and in my case, I hope it's years from now. Who knows when it'll be. But my financial guy, I've got a great financial planner, got me on an allowance, has got me on a budget. I've never budgeted, you know, since Denise died, and she did all that. And my great downfall in the years since she passed away, and she died in 2008, I see it, I spend it, period. I don't budget, I don't think. I mean, look, I make a good living, and it's a blessing to not have to worry about how you're going to pay the bills. But I haven't really saved like I should have. So that if and when that day comes when I've decided to hang up my spurs, I got to make sure I'm not eating cat food, right? So it seems contrary to everything I've done for the last 25 years to rent an apartment. But my financial guy, his position is, Mike, look, you're 66. You're not going to outlive a mortgage. You like high-rise condo living, and I do because I travel a lot. I don't want a house and a yard and everything else to maintain. And so, you know, in Florida, if you live in a condo, you got crazy property taxes, and they are crazy. You've got insane homeowners association fees, and they are insane. And the mortgage, when you add all that together, you could rent a really nice place and save a boatload of money. So I went out and found a building that I like. Seems like it's got a lot of nice amenities and good staff. Found a little two bedroom. It's not very big. It's definitely downsizing from where I lived. And I didn't have a huge condo. I mean, my condo was, I think it's like 1900 square feet. It's just me. You know, how much room do I need? Two bedrooms. So sold the condo, moving into the rental, and last week they tell me, well, now, Mike, we know you want the two-bedroom, but the big three-bedroom penthouse is open. And I'm like, did you say penthouse? Did you say soaking tub? Did you say big floor-to-ceiling windows? Because I feel like I'm kind of, I don't know. I mean, I'm going into a frat house. I feel like I'm getting an apartment that I'd get if I just got out of college. And so I saw it yesterday, and everybody's telling me, don't do this. Don't. Are you crazy? You're going to go back into the hole. You're going to be paying almost, because it's a lot of rent. And it's rent. You never get it back. And it's literally double the rent that I was going to pay in the two-bedroom. So I'm pleased to share that I made an adult decision. Finally, I acted like a grown-up, and I boldly and bravely walked away from the penthouse. Going to just get into the two-bedroom. Of course, I have to sell off half my furniture. That'll be a kick in the head because, you know, furniture depreciates so badly. I can't fit the furniture into the two-bedroom that I'm moving into. So but it's the right thing to do. I got to think about what 5, 10, 15 years down the road looks like with retirement. It's just all part of the, it's all part of the drill. It's all part of life, you know, and just life, it just comes at you. And you got to think about what, you know, got to be responsible. And I'm trying. Back to our question here. If you're just joining us, we're talking about the darkness, the evil that seems to have gripped our country. GoFundMe campaigns for murderers, for killers, cold-blooded demons. And that's what Luigi Mangione is. He's a demon. He's an awful, awful person. And he's got, what, $1 million raised for him? So my producer, Tracy, has a theory. She's convinced that it's the sense of entitlement that so many young people have had instilled into them. As Tracy put it, it's like, you know, when we started handing out participation trophies, that's when it all went to hell. When it was, you know, everybody gets a trophy, everybody gets a ribbon. Oh, you tried. There are no winners or losers. You tried. And Tracy shared with me something that we just reposted on my X account. And I hope you'll follow me there at Gallagher Show on X. Somebody named CallieRN619 posted this essay, which sums up how Tracy feels. And I think she's onto something. This is a really good point. It's all about the oppressed, you know? Oh, we think that Luigi was oppressed. Oh, we think that the killer of her three children, she was oppressed. She got too many meds. Oh, she was mentally ill. She's the real victim, not the babies that she strangled with her bare hands, one by one. So here's this essay that I want to share with you that I think you're going to like. This is why they are oppressed. Why could Gen Z afford to buy a house? Excuse me, not Gen Z, Gen X. Am I Gen X? I always get confused. I'm a boomer, right? I get confused about X, Z. Let me start over. Take two. Why could Gen X afford to buy a house and you cannot? We bought ourselves cars that barely ran and learned to fix them with duct tape and baling wire. Most of you refused to learn to drive, and when you finally did, mommy bought you a car and still pays for your gas and insurance. We lived six people to a one-bedroom so we could move out at age 18. You'll live with mommy until you're 40 because you can't share a bathroom, much less a bedroom. We got our first real job at age 14. And have worked two to three jobs at a time through school and will until the day we finally retire or die. You won't start working until you're 25. And you cry on day three if you haven't been promoted or if you don't get praised just because you showed up to work. We had a 13% interest rate and earned about $500 a week for a full-time, barely above minimum wage job. You cry about 6%. And you've never worked a minimum wage job in your life because you think it's beneath you. We learned very early on how to regulate our time, our money, and our emotions. You believe you're the main character and that your big feelings require others to regulate so that you don't have to. You want a house? Stop whining and figure it out like every other generation has had to do. How good is that? How good is that essay? Again, we reposted it at Gallagher Show on X. Check it out there and follow me there too. Give me a follow and I'll do my best to follow you back. At Gallagher Show on X, and I hope to see you there.

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6: 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You know, I feel guilt that I didn't relieve enough, maybe, or what could I do? And definitely a hopelessness that there's not much I can do, that we're working on it. 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
1: Okay, so I want to reward you if you follow me on X. And a warning, there's a language warning here. I've seen this video of a pastor falling through a stage while he's up on stage with a microphone or up on the altar, and he falls through the stage. He's a very large man. I'm going to say he goes about 400, 450 pounds. I don't know if this is AI. It might be. And again, language alert, but I just reposted it on my X account. And if you want a real belly laugh, check this out. He drops through the stage. He falls to the stage, and he doesn't stop singing and preaching. He doesn't miss a beat. And he comes out from the hole that he has collapsed through because he's so heavy, and the stage collapses under him, and he just keeps talking. And then he says, "Damn!" I'm cleaning this up a little bit. "We got to get this rackety-ass stage fixed. Pass the collection basket. We got to get some money for this." And so somebody posted, Matthew Foldy, who I just started following, says, "This is how locked in you need to be. You've got to be committed." Now, that's commitment. This guy does not miss a beat if it's real. And you just see him drop right through that stage. It's scary. And the congregation gasps. They don't know if he's dead or alive. He does not miss a beat and just keeps going. So if you want to see that video, again, follow me today on X. It'll be a good day. I wanted to reward you if you follow me. And again, my promise is to try to follow everybody back at Gallagher Show on X. You know, in line with Tracy's argument, and a lot of people are agreeing with Tracy, the thought of entitlement and young people and Gen Zers who think they're owed everything on a silver platter. Everybody gets a trophy. Last night on Sean Hannity's show, Sean and Brianna Lyman did a report about this New York assemblywoman who we told you about yesterday, a woman by the name of Emily Gallagher. No relation, of course, this far-left whack job who believes that stealing, that shoplifting in a number of circumstances is okay. Because after all, people, you know, they need stuff. And it's exactly what Tracy would argue. Just like that essay from Callie RN619 wrote. Hey, you want something, you got to go take it. You don't earn it. You don't work for it. If you need some basic, you know, toiletries, go into the CVS and steal. And this Emily Gallagher kook stood up in front of a crowd the other day in New York City and said, look, these are people with biological needs, and these wealthy corporations like CVS, basically, who cares, right? So that takes us to this report last night on Fox News on Hannity and the New Yorkers who agree with that despicable attitude.
2: What about the companies this DSA member is advocating that people steal from? They will probably have to raise their prices or go out of business. Isn't it bad enough that in major cities, pretty much everything is locked up already? You can't even get toothpaste in some places without, you know, finding a worker that's able to unlock the shelf for you. But now we should just, what, let people steal? Make that legal? Okay. Doesn't that mean also that people that don't steal, poor people, they will end up paying more in the end? Earlier today, the Federalist, Brianna Lyman, she spoke with New Yorkers about this latest insane socialist idea, and here's what they said.
3: So State Assemblywoman Emily Gallagher seemed to suggest that stealing should be legalized, and this is what she said. Most of what we saw were crimes of poverty, people who are stealing things like toothpaste, stealing things like soap, and that means if you're stealing those things, you need them. Do you agree with her?
4: Partly. I mean, some of these companies already have billions of dollars invested in loss and theft protection, and they have insurance as well. And yeah, if you are stealing basic necessities, you'd hope for the most part you need them. I mean, you know, do it slyly if you're good at it, whatever. I hate the obnoxious stealing. I hate if you make a scene. But I get it. If it's a small business, don't steal from them. If it's Walmart, yeah, sure, go for it.
5: I don't think I care.
6: Yeah, I mean, I don't have a big issue with stealing small items like that.
7: Soap, generic hygiene, that's a human right. And so if you do not have access to those items for human rights, yeah, I agree.
8: The problem isn't the
7: people stealing. It's that the fact that they have to steal to get that stuff.
0: I don't think crime is ever a choice. I think it's a decision.
5: I don't think stealing is actually okay, ever. That's one of the spiritual commandments. Thou shalt not steal. Well, I mean, if you're hungry and no one's giving you a slice of bread and there's one in the store, you're going to eat.
2: Wow. Anyway, Brianna Lyman joins us now with more. You notice the left liberals are generous only with other people's money. Nothing is preventing them from buying toothpaste and necessities for people and going out and giving it to them. Why don't they do that?
3: Yeah, because they don't want to. And what struck me most is how people were willing to actually excuse criminal behavior because it sounded compassionate to them, right? Stealing is now a biological need. And all of this actually rests on the really insulting lie that poor people just naturally like to steal, which is not true, right? Data shows poor people are law-abiding citizens for the majority. And there's a small subset, like 1%, who actually commits this crime. And to your earlier point, Sean, when those crimes are committed and there's no repercussions, you have stores closing down, you have prices rising, and you have toothpaste behind glass shelves, right? And these are the same people that would then look you in the eye and say, it's the top 1% of society causing problems. Toothpaste is behind glass not because of the top 1%, but because of the bottom 1%. And Sean, we also spoke to New Yorkers today about a new CBS poll about Democrats actually favoring socialism over capitalism. Listen to what they told me. A new poll came out. It found about 60% of Democrat Party members think socialism is more favorable than capitalism. Do you think socialism or capitalism is more favorable?
8: I think we could use some elements of each, actually.
7: I will say I don't see anything wrong with socialism.
0: I think when people think of socialism, they're not as educated on it. Look at any socialist country in the world. It's never worked. I don't think it ever will work.
4: Capitalism's been working for us. I think it's funny that we demonize socialism so much. It's got the word social in it. I mean, same with communism. It's got the word community in it.
9: There's a lot of, like, bad examples of socialism, but there's also, like, bad examples of capitalism right now, I think.
1: And you wonder why I moved out of New York City. Brianna Lyman from The Federalist has a great observation about how shocking it is to see all those people willing to be interviewed on camera and justify stealing, thinking theft is okay if, after all, you've got some biological needs. God help us. Coming up, according to the FBI, America saw the biggest violent crime drop in nearly 100 years. Anybody willing to give President Trump credit? And although it's primary day in a handful of states, it's also debate night in South Carolina between Congressman Ralph Norman and Darlene Graham Nordone. A preview of that and more all ahead. 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
14: With SRN News, I'm Rich Thomason in Washington. Several states holding primaries today.
15: Voters going to the polls today in Florida, Wyoming, and Alaska. Races to watch in Florida include the 20th Congressional District, where incumbent Debbie Wasserman Schultz is running against four other Democrats, including Democrat Socialist Elijah Manley, who is anti-ICE. In District 25, DSA-backed candidate Oliver Larkin, who was also anti-ICE, is challenging incumbent Congressman Democrat Jared Moskowitz. Now, as for the governor's race, Republican Congressman Byron Donalds is looking to secure the nomination. He is likely to face Democrat David Jolly in November. Ron DeSantis is term limited.
14: Correspondent Laura Winters. Another ship has been targeted in the Strait of Hormuz, the vessel hit by some sort of projectile.
16: There was no immediate claim of responsibility for the Tuesday morning attack, reported by the British military's UK Maritime Trade Operations Centre. With negotiations between the US and Iran stalled, Iran has been holding separate talks with Oman on a plan to manage ships transiting the strait. President Donald Trump said that the US would bomb Oman if it gets in the way. Iran effectively closed the strait after Israel and the U.S. attacked the country on February the 28th. Roughly one-fifth of the world's traded oil supplies passed through the strait before the war. I'm Karen Shamas.
14: Child safety and privacy, the issues at the heart of a lawsuit against Facebook and Instagram parent Meta. Four states are seeking significant damages in the trial. It gets underway today with opening arguments. California, Colorado, Kentucky, and New Jersey are also demanding changes in how the company operates its popular online platforms. The Dow futures down 64 points. NASDAQ futures off 378 points. This is SRN News.
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19: 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But Donald Trump has taken a mallet to the economy. Things are unaffordable because of Donald Trump. How many times do we have to talk about the fact that oil prices are lower than they were under Biden? How many times do we have to...
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20: 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Meta faces the biggest legal threat in its history. 4 states, California, Colorado, Kentucky, and New Jersey, along with 29 states' attorneys generals, claim that Facebook and Instagram were deliberately designed to addict our children, that Meta illegally collected our children's data. Now we're seeking sweeping and profound changes to how social media works with minors. Meta faces up to $1.4 trillion in damages. Note that number is Meta's entire market value. Should Meta lose, and it very well may, the trial will establish a powerful precedent for tens of thousands of similar lawsuits against every social media company in the United States. This is the suit to watch, and I'll be right here doing it for you. Get my free newsletter, getkim.com. 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
25: Today, expect a mix of sun and clouds with high humidity levels. There is a chance of a thunderstorm in some areas during the afternoon. Temperatures will reach a high of 93. Tonight, anticipate the possibility of isolated thunderstorms early on. Otherwise, skies will be partly cloudy with warm and humid conditions prevailing. The low will be around 82 degrees. I'm meteorologist Jason Caterina. That's your exclusive AccuWeather forecast on AM 930, The Answer.
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1: Get out and vote today in Florida, California, Alaska, Wyoming. Do your part. Fight for America. There's a real battle brewing in South Carolina. I don't know how it's going to turn out. We've spent a lot of time this week on the Senate seat that was opened up by the untimely passing of Senator Lindsey Graham. His sister, Darlene, is the heir apparent, and in fact, President Trump is going to travel to Myrtle Beach, South Carolina, Friday night to campaign for her. It's going to be a big rally. And a lot of people are saying, well, that seals the deal for Darlene. Now she wins. And I was talking to Joey Hudson this morning, a big happy birthday to his precious bride, Peg, who's celebrating her birthday today, and they're going to be with family in the Carolinas. And they were headed to be with their nephew and niece. And I said to Joey, I said, you realize that I'm really kind of sticking my neck out here because I'm expressing frustration over the way this has all played out, and I'm finding myself at odds with President Trump, which is not a very familiar place for me to be. I know why he endorsed Darlene Graham Nordone. President Trump became very, very good friends with Lindsey Graham. They started out as political adversaries, and they became golfing buddies. In fact, somebody who knows President Trump told me recently he would rather spend an afternoon with Lindsey Graham on the golf course than just about anywhere. And, you know, I knew Lindsey Graham as well. Senator Graham was funny and fun and smart and a really unique individual. Regardless of what you think about his commitment to forever wars, he definitely was a war hawk. He definitely, you know, seemed more invested at times in Ukraine than he did the United States. But he was a very likable guy, and Trump evidently loved him almost like a brother. That has to be the reason that he would endorse an unknown entity like Darlene Graham Nordone. And so far, in the appearances that she's made, she hasn't stumbled. She is very tightly scripted. I'm told that in every appearance she's made so far, she's got her talking points, and she's got those talking points down pat. You can go from event to event. She says the exact same scripted things over and over again. Ralph Norman, her challenger, the longtime Republican congressman, is not that kind of a guy. He's not a scripted politician. He's kind of a hail fellow, well met. He's a warm guy. He's another guy that's kind of fun to be around, but he's not reading off cue cards all the time. And she is so carefully managed that, as we shared with you yesterday, when the Graham campaign found out that tonight's debate was going to be aired on Newsmax, there was an agreement reached with the South Carolina GOP to bring in South Carolina Public Television, known as SCETV, or SETV, I think it's ETV. It's public broadcasting in South Carolina, with the thinking that, oh, well, maybe they'll be more fair to Darlene than Newsmax will be. And then they had to bring in a moderator from ETV and bumped Joey Hudson, who had already been invited and scheduled to be one of the moderators. And look, make no mistake, Joey was treated terribly by the so-called powers that be. And I don't know who to blame. Some are blaming the South Carolina GOP and its chairman, Drew McKissick. The South Carolina GOP is blaming the Graham campaign. Graham campaign is saying we didn't want Joey kicked off of the panel. We like Joey. But, you know, so tonight's the big night, and we'll share some clips with you tomorrow if you're not able to watch it on Newsmax, or tune in. You'll be able to see it on Newsmax. Or if you love watching documentaries about the history of the tsetse fly, you could watch it on ETV, Masterpiece Theater. Move over, Masterpiece Theater. Instead of an evening with Luciano Pavarotti, you'll get to watch the debate between Darlene Graham Nordone and Ralph Norman. But I told Joey, I said, you realize, because I flat out told him, I'm not holding back anymore. I've been kind of tiptoeing around. Look, these are all friends of mine, and I'm sure Darlene Graham Nordone is a lovely lady. As my buddy Mark Davis puts it, here's the race in South Carolina. A solid, conservative, bona fide Republican congressman named Ralph Norman with a track record, and a nice lady whose brother died. You going to elect the nice lady whose brother died? Based on what? Well, she was, a lady called me yesterday. Remember the caller, Deb? She did a good job with the Commission of the Blind. Oh, okay. That makes her a good United States Senator? What if, God forbid, she's Lisa Murkowski in waiting? What if we have a Lisa Murkowski that winds up becoming the U.S. Senator from South Carolina? That would be a disaster of epic proportions. Now, she may be great. Maybe she'll be better than Lindsey. I don't know. But that's the point. You don't know. And frankly, all of this is one of the craziest situations politically that I've ever experienced. For President Trump to endorse her, it's, again, I don't think it's a mystery. He loved Lindsey, and he feels like he's honoring his friend, Lindsey Graham, by endorsing his little sister. And other than that, I got nothing other than to be honest with you, to be a straight shooter, and to admit this is a crazy situation. So, I mean, and I'm not comfortable disagreeing with President Trump. I don't even know that I'm disagreeing with him. I like that he is honoring his friend, Lindsey. And I don't know, maybe he knows stuff about Darlene Graham Nardone that nobody else does. I don't know that you can use her track record as running the Commission for the Blind as making her qualified to be a U.S. Senator. I know Ralph Norman's track record. As he told me when we interviewed him last week, his resume is his record. What's her record? So I don't know. I'm baffled by the whole thing. And yep, I'm really aggravated and I'm hurt on behalf of Joey because he shouldn't have been treated that way. That was not right. And Joey is respected and admired in South Carolina, and to kick him out, to fire him, as he put it yesterday, because there was some agreement reached, apparently because the Graham campaign was going to walk. They weren't going to let her participate in the debate if there weren't changes made involving Newsmax. Now that, in and of itself, to me, is a massive red flag. That's a story right there. That the Graham campaign told the South Carolina Republican Party, we're not doing this debate if you don't make some changes and get somebody in here that like ETV, where maybe there'll be some more neutrality rather than the red meat Newsmax guys. Whole thing is a mess. Whole thing is a crap storm. And I'm happy to take your calls. 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Let's see what you think. 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
1: Here's a text message from Michigan. Mike, if Darlene Graham Nordone can't handle tough questions from a conservative-leaning news organization like Newsmax while she's running for a Republican seat, I would really hate to see what happens when she has to make tough, important decisions for South Carolina. It's a wild story. It's one of the craziest things I've seen in American political history. We've seen, family members take over positions from their husbands or wives, or Lisa Murkowski, didn't her daddy install her essentially in Alaska? So it can happen. But I just wouldn't have thought it would have happened in 2026 America. Let's get your take on it here in just a moment. I also want to make sure you know all about Incogni. 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Because the next time a stranger searches for you, let them find nothing. What do we know about Darlene Graham Nordone? Well, not a lot. Not a lot, but that didn't seem to stop President Trump from earning his endorsement. Here's Benji in South Carolina who wants to weigh in on why that happened. Hey, Benji, thanks for your patience. Welcome to the show.
6: Yeah, hey, Mike. Good to talk to you.
1: Thank you, sir.
6: I'm going to try to keep this short. So my daughter just graduated law school at USC, and a couple of the other hosts on Word Radio like to talk about how much people

0: You know who elected him over and over and over again? Overwhelmingly, South Carolinians. How do you explain that?
1: I have to disagree with that. I feel like Columbia.
0: That's a fact.
1: Lindsey Graham. It may be a fact on paper, but us rednecks, us blue collar guys that work for a living and talk to each other, we know we did not vote for Lindsey Graham.
0: Well, I understand that, but the point is more South Carolinians voted for him than didn't. So
1: we can take that argument back just to like Trump saying he got screwed out of the election in 2020.
0: So you think every time Lindsey Graham won an election, it was rigged?
1: No, Lindsey was the least of the evil we had to vote for. Who do we have better to vote for than Lindsey Graham? He's already been there. He's already made the deals. I would think Washington would put his little sister in there because she knows the dirt that Lindsey has done, and she's not going to go against, say, Trump that has endorsed her and not follow through with the things that her brother has done for this country.
0: So why do you think President Trump endorsed her?
1: President Trump endorsed her because she will follow through and do exactly what she's told to do. She's cried the story. I've had to work three jobs as a kid. She's easily bought. I mean, you can write the scripts for her. She'll say exactly what you want her to say. She'll go exactly where you tell her to go. You think Ralph Norman's going to do any of that? Absolutely not. He's going to get a kickback to Washington.
0: But he's going to be loyal to, I think he'll be loyal to President Trump and to the America First movement. I don't think there's anything.
1: Because she will follow through and do exactly what she's told to do. She's cried the story. I've had to work three jobs as a kid. She's easily bought. I mean, you can write the scripts for her. She'll say exactly what you want her to say. She'll go exactly where you tell her to go. You think Ralph Norman's going to do any of that? Absolutely not. He's going to get a kickback to Washington.
0: But he's going to be loyal to, I think he'll be loyal to President Trump and to the America First movement. I don't think there's anything.
1: I agree with that, but I think to a point, if Ralph Norman didn't like it for the state of South Carolina, he would give a little kickback. And I don't think Darlene is going to give any kickback for anything.
0: You don't think she'll push back?
1: She doesn't know any better. She doesn't know any better. She's not a politician.
0: No, she's not. And of course, she's trying to use that, and she's using that, Benji, as a campaign, you know, benefit or a talking point. But again, at the end of the day, and I've heard this about Lindsey, and look, let's just stipulate she's not Lindsey. And she's already indicated she's going to lean in towards more domestic policies like affordability than her brother did. And that probably has a lot of people finding her appealing. So this is not necessarily a referendum on Lindsey. It's a referendum on her. And I don't know where this is going to go. I think the debate tonight's going to be fascinating. I'm sorry that our dear friend and colleague Joey Hudson was kind of unceremoniously dumped because of all the shenanigans that took place between the South Carolina GOP and the Graham campaign. Ralph Norman, incidentally, is real fired up about it. He doesn't like it at all. He wishes Joey was there as well. 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
4: When George Washington accepted command of the Continental Army, Americans were fighting a king and determined not to replace one form of unchecked power with another. Washington understood the difference between authority and ownership. In 1775, he declared, "When we assume the soldier, we did not

0: lay aside the citizen. Even as commander of America's army, Washington remembered that he remained one of the people, and that the power entrusted to him was never his to keep. He did not fight to rule America. He fought so Americans could govern themselves. Washington's example gave the young nation something more than victory. It gave America a standard for leadership. Those who hold power must remain accountable to the people they serve, because in a free nation, leadership is not ownership. It is a duty and a trust.
1: For SRN News, I'm Rich Thomason in Washington. Thousands remain without power after Tropical Storm Lala clobbered Hawaii over the weekend, uprooting trees, unleashing flash floods from Honolulu to the Big Island. One death is blamed on the storm. Deadly stretch of unsettled weather is continuing with the ongoing threat of thunderstorms, heavy rains, flash flooding from the Midwest to the Mid-Atlantic. However, an approaching cold front is expected to calm things down in the next 24 hours. Russia and Ukraine continue trading heavy blows with civilians caught in the crossfire. The UN reports nearly 17,000 Ukrainian civilians have died since the invasion began. President Trump threatens military action against Oman if it gets in the way of a U.S. deal with Iran over the Strait of Hormuz. Uncertainty over the Iran situation sending oil prices higher again. More details, SRNNews.com.
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9: Today we'll bring a mix of sun and clouds with high humidity along with a chance of a thunderstorm in some areas this afternoon. The temperature will reach 93 degrees. Tonight expect the possibility of a thunderstorm early, then becoming partly cloudy and staying warm and humid with a low of 82. Tomorrow there will be intervals of clouds and sunshine with a chance of a thunderstorm in certain locations. The high will be around 92 degrees. I'm meteorologist Jason Caterina. That's your exclusive AccuWeather forecast on AM 930, The Answer.

0: Gallagher.
1: Did you ever think we'd see a moment where a president of the United States would invite a hero lifeguard to the Oval Office? This is this 16-year-old kid who named Ryder Williams, who saved a little boy's life a while ago. And you talk about a surreal moment. One of the rude reporters was yelling at him, was yelling at President Trump. It was a CNN reporter. And Trump told Kristen Holmes, the reporter, to be quiet. Quiet! You're very respectful in front of this young man. And then he turned to the kid and said, "Don't you find her disrespectful?" The kid just sat there, I'm sure, terrified. I mean, what are you going to do with that? What in the world do you do with the president asking you about the rudeness of a CNN? We've got that moment, don't we, guys? I think we've got that video clip for you teed up. We'll play that for you here in just a moment. One more note on the Darlene Graham Nordone situation. And I love what Pamela said. In fact, let me bring Pamela in here from Greenville, South Carolina, real quick, where, incidentally, just a tragedy in Greenville that Hayden Pantier was found dead in an apartment over there at Judson Mill Lofts in Greenville. Pamela, what a terrible story there. I guess she had an upstate South Carolina connection. She was kind of on again, off again with her boyfriend, who she was apparently found in the apartment with you over the weekend. Just a real, I'll bet your community's talking a lot about her tragic apparent overdose, huh?
2: Yeah, it's very sad, very sad.
1: Yep, sad story. I love what you put on the, my screener said, Pamela on line three is very uncomfortable not supporting President Trump on this issue, but Ralph Norman has a proven track record. Is that how you feel?
2: Exactly. Yes, I mean, I've voted for President Trump three times. I'm a very big supporter, very outspoken.
1: Sure.
2: But he's just wrong on this, in this case. Ralph Norman is proven. We know nothing about Lindsay's sister. Appreciate his loyalty. I was okay with her being installed to finish out his term.
1: Right.
2: But we don't know anything about her, and this is just too important to
1: sure.
2: insert someone into.
1: You know what somebody else reminded me of on the text line a minute ago, why President Trump might have endorsed Darlene over Ralph? Remember when Ralph Norman endorsed Nikki Haley for president?
2: Yes.
1: Not a good
2: and
1: move.
2: I disagreed with Ralph Norman. No, yeah. He hasn't always made the right calls, but who does? But you've got to look at the record, and his voting record just stands on its own.
1: Yep, I get it. Thanks, Pamela. Appreciate your input. Look, the truth is President Trump has a long memory. Now, he has an ability to forgive and forget. He does have a way to do the old let bygones be bygones routine, but maybe not on this one. Maybe that's something he never forgave Ralph Norman for doing. And I remember when Ralph did that, I thought, what in the world are you doing endorsing Nikki Haley? And I guess the explanation was that she was loyal to him and she supported him over the years and he felt loyal to her and picked her over Trump. And that's something that maybe President Trump has never forgotten. Here was Rob Bluey, who's the president and executive editor over at the Daily Signal, appearing on NBC, saying what many people, I think, are worried about with regards to what Darlene Graham Nordone might become. Because, again, as I keep saying, heaven forbid she turns out to be another Lisa Murkowski or a Susan Collins, you know, one of these female Republicans who just is so just awful when it comes to their voting record and betraying the conservative base. This is what Rob Bluey, from the Daily Signal, said on NBC the other day.
0: Ralph Norman has a difficult spot here. He's got to essentially attack someone who is a very sympathetic figure while still making his arguments against her. How does he thread that needle? Is that argument effective?
3: Well, there is quite a contrast here, Garrett, because, I mean, Ralph Norman does have a conservative voting record and a leader of the Freedom Caucus in the House. I mean, he's established himself as one of the more outspoken and vocal conservatives, and a principled conservative, I should say, at that. Whereas Darlene Graham has been in Washington for, what, just a few weeks, doesn't necessarily have that track record. It's anyone's guess whether she's going to go the route of Elisa Murkowski, Susan Collins, or whether she's going to be more in the conservative camp. I don't know. And I think the voters of South Carolina have a big decision.
1: They do have a big decision to make. And look, she's the favorite. There's no question. With Trump going to Myrtle Beach, she's the heavy favorite. I mean, I believe that Ralph Norman is definitely the underdog and faces a very, very steep, you know, uphill climb. Gonna be tough to know. 21 minutes before the hour, 800-655-MIKE. A lot of people are suspicious of her commitment to the affordability issue. And the affordability issue is something that a lot of Americans are probably... Look, if we lose in the midterms, it will absolutely come down to people who are just fed up with whatever price they think they're paying too high for. And you could argue all day long, we're still better off economically than we were under the Biden administration, but people are going to blame, are going to blame it on the war in Iran, that constant, you know, back and forth. Is this thing going to ever end? We ever going to see, you know, an exit from this? And people are frustrated. People are frustrated in a big way. And I got to take you to this lifeguard moment. We do have the clip. It's so funny. Here was the president being sort of beat up by a CNN correspondent. And he lets Kristen Holmes really have it.
4: No, I'm making it much safer. You see, I'm actually making it much safer. Kim Jong-un has always treated me with great respect. And we met on numerous occasions, actually, two primary occasions, spoken and spent time. I understand him. He understands me. You're doing war games. I get along with him. You know, he didn't like Biden. He didn't like Obama. He didn't like anybody. But I get along with him very well. No, what I'm doing is making things safer.
5: Did he ask you to scale back on those?
4: Quiet. You're very disrespectful in front of this young man. Okay? Don't you find her disrespectful? He understands. Quiet. Who are you with?
5: I'm with CNN.
4: Fake news.
5: I just wanted to follow up on this Korea question.
4: You're a loud, boisterous person. You're fake news.
5: I was trying to find out if you had been talking to Kim Jong-un, if he had asked you to scale back on those military exercises.
1: I'm telling you, if you could go back, take 100 people from 100 years ago and transport them into August of 2026, you think about press events in the White House with you know, Woodrow Wilson or Kennedy or Ronald Reagan, even they wouldn't believe that's going on. Quiet, you'd be quiet. You're fake news. And then he turns to the kid. The poor kid almost probably wet himself. What's he supposed to do when Trump turns to the kid and says, "Don't you think she's being disrespectful?" Oh, I love that. I shouldn't look. You gotta have, I guess, some decorum in the Oval Office. But if there, can you imagine the audacity of continuing to bark at the president of the United States when he clearly doesn't want to answer your question and he's telling you to be quiet, and she just keeps plowing ahead like he's not telling her to be quiet? Who does that? Who does? You think about that for just a moment. And I'm sure the Trump haters thought it was a great moment. Oh, look at her. She's just standing up. Truth to power. She's going to take on the man. He's telling her to shut up, and she won't shut up. And she keeps prattling on, and she's barking, and she's yelling. And he's saying, be quiet. You're fake news. I watched that live, and when he goes, who are you with? And she said, CNN, I thought, uh-oh, here we go. Speaking of obnoxious people in the media, did you see Rosie O'Donnell is back? I thought he drove her out of the country. How is she back hosting Jimmy Kimmel? I thought she fled with her child. How does that even happen? Now she's on ABC guest hosting Jimmy Kimmel. No, I'm not going to play anything from that crap show. Look, I'd rather play, you know, animal fighting videos for you on this show than that. And no, I'll let the jokes stay there on the side here. Can you imagine ABC's thinking to bring her back? And of course, hey, good for her. She's lost some weight and she proudly got a facelift. So evidently she's kind of having a little bit of a late midlife crisis. She fascinates me. I don't know why. Used to be the queen of nice. Remember her daytime talk show? And then she just loathed Trump and he loathed her, and their feud goes back years. That's not anything new. This goes back a long time. And now along comes Rosie. She's back. I thought she moved to Ireland. I mean, before you know it, I mean, I'm just kind of vaguely following. She had a one-woman show in New York, like an off-Broadway show. And now on ABC, she's going to go back to The View? They going to have her back? I thought she burned all those bridges. But it's just astounding to me. I always think about what it must be like to devote your entire public existence to opposing a president who's going to go away in a few years. In a few years, he will leave office. And I just am just often think about how the Trump derangement syndrome creeps into your brain, into your soul, into your heart. Like my podcast partner, Mark Davis from M&M Extra, always says, Trump derangement syndrome takes nice people and makes them mean, takes smart people and makes them dumb, and it takes funny people and makes them unfunny. All of that applies to Rosie O'Donnell.

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8: 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Meta faces the biggest legal threat in its history. 4 states, California, Colorado, Kentucky, and New Jersey, along with 29 states' attorneys generals, claim that Facebook and Instagram were deliberately designed to addict our children, that Meta illegally collected our children's data. Now we're seeking sweeping and profound changes to how social media works with minors. Meta faces up to $1.4 trillion in damages. Note that number is Meta's entire market value. Should Meta lose, and it very well may, the trial will establish a powerful precedent for tens of thousands of similar lawsuits against every social media company in the United States. This is the suit to watch, and I'll be right here doing it for you. 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
0: Wonder if I could get away with that with a caller. Quiet! Quiet! I'm going to try that. If the president can do it, why can't I do it? Get some caller that disagrees with me. Quiet! Now, I will likely never say quiet piggy. That was, although some people disputed that he said piggy. Some people thought he said Peggy because there was a Peggy in the crowd. I'd like to believe that's true. I'd like to hope that he thought he was talking to a woman named Peggy. Quiet, Piggy. Oh, my goodness. What a time to be alive. I was thinking about this last night, how lucky I am, how blessed I am to get to do this for a living. Hope you know how grateful I continually remain. This November, we're going to take several hundred people with us on a cruise through the Caribbean. And now that the cruise is all booked and put to bed and we're ready to go in November, and it's too late to sign up. But we're already talking about 2027, and I am so jazzed about 2027 because we're bringing back something that we did before that was enormously successful, and I'm not supposed to tell you yet where we're going next. I think it's next July. I think it's July or August. I can't remember. Eric wants to give you a clue. I'm not sure we're supposed to give you a clue. I love these trips. And I never thought I would. But to be with a bunch of like-minded people on a cruise ship and exploring and then having all these gatherings at night on the stage, it's so much fun and such a joyful thing to get to meet people in person. The Gulf of America cruise is going to be so much fun. And if you signed up, I can't wait to see you. We set sail out of Fort Lauderdale in November. But then next year, next summer of 2027, Eric's dying to give you a hint. I think I'll just have to, you know, I got to concede. I got to let Eric do what Eric wants to do and give you the hint if you're thinking about maybe vacation plans, not for this year, but for next year, summer of 2027. Hit it, Eric.

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1: Now, I haven't confirmed anything. Nobody can get me in trouble because Eric played the song.
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1: I'm just sitting here while he plays the music.
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1: I've never actually heard this before.

0: zone.
1: I didn't confirm anything. I'm just saying a lot of people kind of wished we would go back there, and we've had some great memories made aboard cruise ships going to that particular part of America. So all I can confirm, I'm not going to confirm or deny, I'll just say, yes, we are indeed going north. Incidentally, feel free to interact. 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We think you're going to love it. So, boy, John Ossoff really took class to a new level when he took a jab at Trump and one of his female aides. And James Carville, old serpent head, calls the DSA a pack of fools. We'll dive into that and more, and the M&M experience with Mark Davis. 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
3: Hi, I'm Jennifer Winkler, your conservative Republican candidate for state representative. 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
6: With SRN News, Dharmit Thomason in Washington. Cleanups underway across parts of the country, battered by days of deadly and destructive storms. 7 deaths in Indiana, 1 in West Virginia. Forecasters warn that more severe weather is possible over the short term. And Hawaii is starting down the long road to recovery following a powerful tropical storm.
0: Lala never made landfall, but even as it weakened from a hurricane to a tropical storm, it lashed Hawaii with intense rainfall and flash flooding from Honolulu to the Big Island, where communities in the southern end were cut off from communication and roads blocked by debris. Officials announced one fatality, a 90-year-old woman found dead in Na'alehu. Hawaiian Electric said more than 100,000 customers were without power as of Monday afternoon after Lala's winds took down trees, utility poles, and transmission towers. I'm Ben Thomas.
6: South Korea's president says a solid alliance with the U.S. underpins national security. His remarks follow President Trump's order to substantially reduce U.S. military exercises with South Korea. Although the 60-day window for talks with Iran over the Strait of Hormuz is now closed, President Trump insists that nothing is set in stone.
7: According to Fox News, Trump claimed that the 60-day deadline was irrelevant because there was no timeline and that the U.S. has a back channel for talks with the Islamic Revolutionary Guard.
6: That's correspondent Luke Garrett. President Trump says the U.S. has no talks planned with Iran, but the president insists the Strait of Hormuz is operating despite limited shipping traffic. The UN reports nearly 17,000 Ukrainian civilian deaths since Russia invaded Ukraine in early 2022. On Wall Street, the Dow down 28 points, NASDAQ off 283. This is SRN News. A lot of Americans turn to Scripture in times of trouble.
8: Folks who are going through a divorce, suffering from an illness, or dealing with the death of a loved one are more likely than those who are not to say they're reading the Bible. That's the finding of a new poll from the American Bible Institute, which also reveals that getting fired or being a victim of natural disaster also makes people more likely to open the Bible. As Romans 15:4 says, through the encouragement of the Scriptures, we might have hope. Michael Harrington reporting.
6: A federal appeals panel has ruled that President Trump's goal of ending sex change operations on children is not improper and cannot be the basis for quashing a subpoena issued against a provider of such procedures. In a 2-1 decision, the panel of the Ninth U.S. Circuit Court of Appeals says the efficacy and long-term risks of the treatments are uncertain. The judges also found the president has the power to align the Justice Department's enforcement priorities with broader policy goals. This is SRN News. A judge has halted efforts to relocate FBI headquarters to a D.C. office building.
9: The judge ruled President Trump's administration illegally discarded a previously approved plan to build a new facility in Maryland. A site in Greenbelt, Maryland was chosen during former President Biden's administration. But Trump appointees sought to reverse that decision last year in favor of repurposing the Ronald Reagan Building, a federal office complex a few blocks from the FBI's existing headquarters. Maryland and Prince George's County filed the suit. The Maryland location was selected over Virginia following an intense competition between the two states. Mike Hempen, Washington.
6: As primary season draws to a close, attention turns to key states like Florida, Wyoming, California, and Alaska. Today's primaries highlight Republican-led redistricting and battles between Democratic establishment candidates and progressives. More details, SRNNews.com.
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12: Today will bring a mix of sun and clouds with high humidity. There is a chance of a thunderstorm later this afternoon with temperatures reaching 93 degrees. Tonight, the possibility of a thunderstorm continues into the evening hours. Otherwise, expect partly cloudy skies and warm, muggy conditions with a low temperature of 82 degrees. I'm meteorologist Jason Caterina. That's your exclusive AccuWeather forecast on AM 930, The Answer.
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0: Anderson.
1: 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Well, you never know what you're going to wake up to in the morning. And the markets are on their back foot today. Why? Well, we have a fresh attack in the Strait of Hormuz. That's just a day after, you know, Trump said we're going to make it a territory. Well, I guess that was Iran's answer to that. So we will talk about that. There's also some interesting dynamics taking place in the bond market right now. We're seeing new 18-year highs in the 30-year, and as we heard from Home Depot today, that is freezing the housing market. And some of the blame being put on rising interest rates are the competition, Barry, from the AI stocks, floating bonds, okay? Bond market right now. We're seeing new 18-year highs in the 30-year, and as we heard from Home Depot today, that is freezing the housing market. And some of the blame being put on rising interest rates are the competition, Barry, from the AI stocks, floating bonds, okay? There's now more competition out there for fixed income. And that dynamic is getting some of the blame, and I can see the logic behind that as to why it would cause some competition to the U.S. long bond. And, of course, you know, I mean, look, investors are wanting a higher rate these days with elevated oil prices right now, which hopefully will be temporary. That's also causing some you know, a little bit of disruption there in the interest rate market. We're at 4.74% this morning. That's the highest we've seen in quite some time. In the meantime, Bitcoin is making a little bit of noise, but as I look at the chart, it still looks deadly dull to me. I am not a fan of digital currencies and Bitcoin investing in them. I never have been. I don't know that I ever will be, but I'm certainly not at the current time. Gold is continuing to show some signs of life here.

0: I think what gold, one of the reasons you're seeing a rally in gold is gold does not want an interest rate or a Fed, a rate hike by the Fed. And that's becoming less and less likely, obviously, especially with that jobs report we had a couple of weeks ago. And yesterday, believe it or not, even though the market was down, the AI stocks had a wonderful day. They were up about 1% on average, but many in the 4 or 5. Now, today they're down because you've got a risk-off move, in the market due to a new confrontation. I think somebody died in that confrontation. And if you don't think that global events impact the market, just look at the reaction of the market today as we have a fresh new attack in the Strait of Hormuz. We haven't had one for a while. And how many days has the market rallied now, especially in the AI space? We've had a big risk on move here. Maybe the last 7 or 8 days, we've been hitting new all-time highs with our portfolios, but we're down obviously a little bit today with this fresh new attack in the Strait of Hormuz. We've also got some earnings coming in today. It's a retail week. As I said yesterday, retailers basically have a January 31st year-end due to the holiday season. They want to get their year-end in line with kind of their business cycle. And so you're seeing reports from Walmart, Home Depot, Target, Lowe's, TJ Maxx, Ross Stores, BJ Wholesale Club. You ever been to a BJ Wholesale Club, Barry? I never have.
1: I drive by the one. I mean, I've got a Sam's membership and a Costco membership. Yeah. Maybe I should test out BJ's at some point. But yeah, I drive by the one that's right there on 26. But I've never stopped.
0: No, no. There's just too many warehouse clubs. You can only belong to a few. I don't want to carry all those cards in my wallet. There's already enough. I can hardly get the wallet in my pocket. I did read that Costco, you know, towards the end of the year, they start selling the supplemental insurance to Medicare people. Part A, Part B, Part C, Part D, Part G, Part Z, whatever else. Costco's going to start offering that. Does it come with a hot dog and a drink or no? I guess that's still $1.50.
1: I was reading it. It's actually a pretty decent idea, I think, from the standpoint of, you know, you can get your medications there. You've got your policy. You know, they've got hearing aids. They've got eyeglasses, right? So, I mean, you know, it's kind of you're kind of layering on not only selling them the coverage, but actually being the person that they get that they spent use the coverage at.
0: Yeah, and I would say
1: like a doctor's office selling their own insurance.
0: Yeah, I would say Costco's demographics are a little bit tilted towards the 60 plus crowd. It seems
1: they're keeping us all alive longer with those supplements. I mean, that supplement section just keeps growing over there. So, between all the face cream and vitamins that they sell, I guess they plan on keeping us alive longer.
0: Just don't eat one of those hot dogs on the way out that are full of fat and who knows whatever else are
1: $1.50 or $2, right?
0: Yeah. I don't know how they're keeping the price down. Maybe I don't want to know. But here's the big news today. Cargo ship was struck. There's going to be hell to pay by a projectile. We're assuming it was a missile of some sort. Obviously it wasn't a firework. In the Strait of Hormuz on Tuesday, damaging its engine room and causing a crew casualty, according to the UK Maritime Trade Operations Agency. And we have oil up 1% today. I see one of our stocks. In fact, I'm gonna feature this stock today. It's probably my favorite play right now in the energy patch, the oil and gas patch, which is probably the only other sector this year that is providing much alpha to investors besides the AI sector. But it does all depend on what goes on there in that all-important Strait of Hormuz, which has a lot to say with the market. So now you've got the oil rally continuing here. after, and we don't know what will happen. I'm sure there's going to be some payback. The incident came after an Iranian military official repeated threats that the Islamic State won't back down over the Strait of Hormuz. So I got to believe it's payback for Trump declaring in New York City yesterday, Monday, that we intend to make the Strait of Hormuz into a territory of the United States. Ibrahim Zulfghari, Iranian military spokesperson, said vessels attempting passage through the Strait of Hormuz will find several beautiful holes in their hulls. Okay, little play on words there. I think he's using a little Trumpism. Oh, the holes are going to be beautiful. Nobody's ever seen anything like them. They're going to find several beautiful holes in their hulls. Okay, that's hard to say. So any recovery in Hormuz flows will be partial, said one analyst on CNBC. Eurasia Group no longer expects a peace deal by September, pushing back its timeline for de-escalation to year end as the standoff drags on. The most likely outcome is a limited deal. That's what we had up until now, really, that allows Hormuz traffic to partially recover. Isn't that crazy how important this little waterway that most people had never heard of until all of this began? We didn't realize as we slept at night, as we filled our gas tanks at Costco and bought our supplements and our hot dogs, that gasoline arrives to us, a lot of it, through the Strait of Hormuz. I don't know about the gas in the U.S. I think most of it's homegrown. But around the world, a lot of traffic goes through that Strait of Hormuz, important traffic, the oil that keeps the economy going on worldwide basis on a daily basis. So maybe we get a limited deal. President Trump, meanwhile, has ruled out extending the ceasefire in the near term, saying that Tehran won't accept the terms he considers necessary. And I have to believe that has to do with the enriching of uranium thereof. That is a non-negotiable, a non-starter there. And in the meantime, when we come back, we have another issue going on in South Korea. Home Depot has reported earnings. We've got an IPO coming up from Mark Cuban. Wow, we haven't heard from him in a while. We'll be right back.
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0: Welcome back here to the second quarter of today's Best Stocks Now show. South Korea's president, Lee Jae-myung, said it's necessary for the country to prepare for the worst-case scenario. In other words, the U.S. not defending it. Following U.S. President Donald Trump's abrupt order to substantially reduce joint military drills with Seoul. The annual exercise, known as Ochi Freedom Shield, is defensive in nature and is designed to ensure national security. But, you know, Trump is upset that South Korea has not really helped out at all with the Strait of Hormuz issue. I'm sure South Korea depends on some of that oil coming through there. So we have another little bit of a standoff right now, but it may be just a negotiation posturing, right, Barry? Deal making on Trump's part. Trump approval falls to...
1: Art of the deal going on, right?
0: Yeah, the art of the deal. While his approval falls to a new term low, Donald Trump's approval rating fell to 33% in a Reuters Ipsos poll, down from 35% earlier this month, while 64% disapprove. The result marks the lowest approval level of Trump's current presidency and matches the low reached during his first term in 2017. The survey also found broad concern that the U.S. war with Iran could continue for an extended period. And he obviously made that a big campaign pledge that he was anti-war and long wars and drawn-out wars and this and that. And now we are here with this standoff with Iran. Whether you're for it or against it, there's a standoff taking place. In the meantime, the U.S. benchmark 10-year yield hits its highest level in 19 months, or 4.75%. But not only that, Barry, the 30-year hit in, the long bond is way more sensitive to a 2-year or a 5-year or a 10-year, as we learned back in 2022 when the Fed went on its, as we learned again back in 2022 when the Fed went on its rate rising.
1: Silicon Valley Bank went down because of that.
0: They were desperately behind the curve, and they caused quite a bit of commotion with those 75 basis point rate hikes, which trashed the long bond, the 30-year. And now we're back up way high on that 30-year. And when we get to Home Depot's earnings report today, they're blaming a frozen housing market. They had a pretty good report. The stock was up a little bit last time I looked. Yeah, it's up just barely. It's up less than 1% today. But they noted, you know, look, the high interest rates are crippling the housing market, the refinance market, the remodeling market, the move-up market from one home to another because of the high interest rates that are prevailing. It's also hurting the auto and auto sales and anything
1: auto
0: else.
1: Sales, that's exactly.
0: Big
1: that's
0: time.
1: Exactly where we've seen it. I did see a commercial over the weekend where

0: rose to their highest level since 2007. Okay, now that was kind of a watershed year, because that's the year that earnings estimates going forward for 08 began to fall, and that spelled the end of that bull market, and it also was a big precursor to the bear of 2007 through 2009, wherein the S&P 500 went down 53%, but that was the financial crisis with the mortgage loans going south that was really behind it. But the rising rates here, a little bit of nervousness, I would say, in the global bond market, and you have fear of rising deficits. You know, that's another thing. Trump has not done anything to bring down the U.S. deficit spending. We just had a massive, massive $425 billion shortfall in the latest month. So that's another worry amongst bond buyers. I've also read that the demographics of bond buyers have changing. More and more individuals now, as opposed to Japan and China and whatnot, buying up our treasuries. It's shifted to that, and competition coming in from the tech industry and the AI build-out also causing some competition in the bond market, Barry.
1: Yeah, and you touched on it in the first segment. The, you know, I remember it was kind of a big story. It was a handful of years ago when Apple released came out with a bond, and it basically was a little bit cheaper, I think, than a U.S. Treasury was trading at the time. And you know, when you have these huge, you know, Google is a great example, right? They've came out, you know, come up with a lot of bonds, yielded very low. And, you know, I mean, people, you know, you would think if you're going to buy, you know, something like Google, what AAA rated or what have you, corporate, it's not very much different than a, you know, U.S. Treasury, if you will. So it's, you know, it's more issuance, more competition. As you said, it's a supply and demand issue. And as supply goes up, yields have to go up in order for investors to soak up, you know, to soak up and absorb that debt. And that's what you're seeing. I mean, I was looking at Japan debt today. You know, I think a 30-year note in Japan right now has a four handle.
0: Historically,
1: it's a two. Historically, it's a two handle. And so, you know, that's another piece of, you know, just global, I think global rates as a whole, particularly at the sovereign level, has gone up. Certainly the countries that are more reliant on, you know, outside or importing energy, and Japan being one of those.
0: Exactly. Well, okay, so we have a lot of the big the tech companies floating bonds. Google, Nvidia has been exploring new financing structures. You've had Meta float bonds. Oracle has floated a lot of debt. Amazon has floated debt. Microsoft has floated debt. The Financial Times pointed to AI-related corporate issuance as one of the three factors behind the sell-off in longer-dated treasuries, alongside the budget deficit, which isn't getting any better, and changes in the treasury's buyer base. So they think those three things right now are contributing to the high interest rates. But I would just say this in defense of all of it. Over time, over the long haul, the 30-year mortgage has been in the 5-6 area. I mean, when I was growing up, it got as high as 15-16% during the Carter years. So, I mean, we were at a very abnormal low when we got to 3% on a 30-year mortgage. We're just kind of moved back to normal, but it feels like, wow, this has really gone up. This is a problem. We'll be right back.
2: But it must be the wrong call. Hit us in a bad place, and I wonder what it's good for.
3: With SRN News, I'm Bob Agnew in Washington. Several key states are in the spotlight today as it is a primary day. The states involved, some of the biggest, Florida, Wyoming, California, and Alaska. Voting taking place against a backdrop of Republican-led redistricting battles and inter-party strife between the progressive and establishment wings of the Democrats. Scandal plagued candidates and incumbents also add some to the drama. Cleanup is underway today across various parts of the country.

0: battered by several days of deadly and destructive storms. Seven people died in the state of Indiana, one in West Virginia. Forecasters are warning that more severe weather is not out of the question. The United Nations reports some 17,000 Ukrainian civilians have been killed since Russia invaded in early 2022. The death toll continues to rise each day as both sides wage war, trading missile and drone strikes. This is SRN News.
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5: 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And definitely a hopelessness that there's not much I can do, that we're working on it. 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
11: Today, expect a mix of sun and clouds with high humidity levels. There is a chance of a thunderstorm in some areas during the afternoon. Temperatures will reach a high of 93. Tonight, anticipate the possibility of isolated thunderstorms early on. Otherwise, skies will be partly cloudy with warm and humid conditions prevailing. The low will be around 82 degrees. I'm meteorologist Jason Caterina. That's your exclusive AccuWeather forecast on AM 930, The Answer.
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0: And welcome back here to the second half of today's Best Stocks Now show. Well, you always wonder when you see a little sell-off in these the AI. I call them the Terrific 35. They're not all AI stocks in my Terrific 35, but the vast majority of them are. And they have been leading, obviously, the market this year. It's not the Fabulous 7 anymore. That trade is long gone, way gone. But having said that, you get a little sell-off in these, and you wonder if it's over. You know what? I don't think so. Not judging by the earnings power of these companies right now and what's going on. It's like there's an innovation almost every single day that I read about. I'm reading today, Wedbush has a note out on Google, has turned to AMD to work on an upcoming version of its Tensor processing unit. Now, that's a Google, that is a Google proprietary chip, Alphabet, I should say, for, you know, speeding up the whole AI process. If such a collaboration were to be indeed true, Wedbush Securities said it could be a seismic shift in the semiconductor industry. If Google collaborated with AMD, it would kind of knock out Broadcom and Marvell out of the loop. So I still consider AMD to be the second best chip stock in the world behind NVIDIA, and I still consider those two stocks definitely in the terrific, maybe they're in the terrific 10, let alone the terrific 35. But very dominant. Interestingly enough, the CEOs are cousins of each other. So imagine the family somewhere, you know, there was some smart genes that came through. Lisa Su and our friend Jensen Wang.
1: We need to check their family tree for another for the next talent, right?
0: I mean, yeah, I wonder the children, cousins, blah blah blah. OpenAI unveils ChatGPT for teens with more safety features. Well, okay, I see this movie coming out, The Social Reckoning. Okay, have you seen the previews for that about Zuckerberg and the issues that Facebook has caused for teens and whatnot?
1: No, I want to see that.
0: Oh, yeah, no, I've seen several previews, and they got this creepy guy playing Zuckerberg. Of course, how could you not have a creepy guy kind of playing Zuckerberg? You got to kind of have a, you have to audition for a creepy kind of guy. He's just a creepy kind of guy. I don't know. I don't think they could do anything to improve his image. He's just very, you know, kind of a nerd, the ultimate nerd, but one of the richest nerds, obviously, maybe the richest nerd out there. OpenAI unveils ChatGPT for teens with more safety features. And, of course, we learned where OpenAI, no, Anthropic is with their sales, and it, way ahead of schedule. And, of course, that set off a huge rally on yesterday in the AI space. So we shall see what happens here. If Facebook and social media was such a harm to children, what will AI do? I don't know. I would say this. There's some creepy people at OpenAI, very creepy people in OpenAI. And I don't know about Anthropic, but these are very spooky kinds of companies from my perspective. Nestle's is going to use AI tools to develop new products tailored to GLP-1 users, Barry. Yeah, you can get GLP ice cream,
1: well,
0: right?
1: Yeah. I mean, and there's the therein lines kind of what you were talking about in terms of these companies. It always blows my mind that the I heard in a documentary one time, and it says that the you know, social media companies and drug dealers both refer to their customers as users, right? And
0: yes,
1: so
0: users.
1: It's never really left my head since I heard that the first time. And you know, you're not paying anything to be on these social media platforms. I mean, but of course, you know, you're paying in your information, right? In
0: it's terms your of what, data they want,
1: right?
0: Now, I am a user of Nestle products. I don't know if that makes me an addict or whatnot, but well, they're going to, you know, they have this. There's a thing called Ozempic face because there's muscle loss. if you're not working out and if you're not eating protein along with the Ozempic, you're going to lose muscle mass. And they call it Ozempic face, okay? Well, along comes Nestle with products that are aimed at GOP. And by the way, there's a new competitor, maybe. Maybe. There's a stock today, Amlex, A-M-L-X, which is having success. I look at it this way. Oh, look at the chart on Amlex. Wow, that's beautiful. That's a rocket launch today. It's up 46% after their late stage trial win for GLP-1. I look at it this way, though. It's kind of hard to get in the game late in the game unless your GLP-1 doesn't cause muscle loss or whatever. It has to be something better in order to get that to take away market share. But it's going to drive prices lower if they get approval for this. They had a 78 subject trial and they had good success, and of course the stock is up 46% today. 46%. And I do think other GLP, we know that Pfizer's GLP-1 drug is being used in China. It's not here in the U.S., but here we just have the two. We have Novo Nordisk and we have Lilly. But I do think eventually you're going to see competition come into that space. Okay, and then there's Home Depot, all right? Well, okay, Home Depot is one of the most over-owned stocks out there by the institutions. It's a darling.
1: You didn't sound too excited to talk about it.
0: Well, I've got to just tell the truth about it. I mean, the numbers are the numbers. I mean, I love going to Home Depot. I have no problem going to Home Depot or Lowe's. But I am a money manager, and I invest, and I buy stocks for clients, and I seek alpha if I can find it. Home Depot has been a terrible stock. Over the last 5 years, over the last 3 years, year to date, over the last 12 months, it's down 13.4%. We'll go over those more specific numbers, and then we'll get into the five-year target price in Home Depot. But people feel very comfortable owning Home Depot in their portfolio. But the opportunity cost of feeling safe at night and being able to sleep at night because you own Home Depot and IBM and Procter & Gamble, all these big stocks, you're giving up a lot, in my opinion, by owning these stocks. Now, why have they become such big subpar performers? Well, the growth has slowed down considerably. If stocks follow earnings, which I believe to be true, and Home Depot just reports a quarter where their earnings were down 4% and their sales were only up 5%, that's the epitome of sogginess, Barry, and I mean, the last quarter they reported earnings down 13%, sales down 4%. The quarter before that was 1% and 3%. This is a single-digit dog now, a dog of the Dow that has ceased growing. I mean, over the last 5 years, what do you think their annual compound earnings growth rate has been? -3%.
1: I was going to say +3, so not too far off.
0: Well, if you throw in the dividend yield, the stock over the last 5 years has delivered 2.9% to investors. What's a 10-year treasury? 4.74 today.
1: And look at the forward PE, Bill. It's 22.5,
0: yeah.
1: Right? So 22.5 forward PE. It's not like it's you're jumping on Home Depot as a value play at this point. So, the key is why own it? I mean, and
0: why
1: and
0: own it? It's taking up space in your portfolio.
1: And if you look at the institutional ownership, right, of Home Depot, the reason you see it in portfolios all the time is because it's going to have an astronomical number. I mean, NVIDIA, for example, 25 forward PE ratio. So you're
0: with 40% growth.
1: Right.
0: I'm using 5% growth over the next 5 years for Home Depot. That is way generous. I don't think they're going to cut that. But even with that, the stock has 41% upside potential over the next 5 years. I like 80% or more. It gets an F. It flunks the value grade. Yet, how many people out there listening to this show today own Home Depot in their portfolio? We'll be right back.
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5: 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Meta faces the biggest legal threat in its history. 4 states, California, Colorado, Kentucky, and New Jersey, along with 29 states' attorneys generals, claim that Facebook and Instagram were deliberately designed to addict our children, that Meta illegally collected our children's data. Now we're seeking sweeping and profound changes to how social media works with minors. Meta faces up to $1.4 trillion in damages. Note that number is Meta's entire market value. Should Meta lose, and it very well may, the trial will establish a powerful precedent for tens of thousands of similar lawsuits against every social media company in the United States. This is the suit to watch, and I'll be right here doing it for you. 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

0: And welcome back here to the final segment of today's Best Stocks Now show. We were talking about Home Depot before we went to break. Look, you know, I just exposed these stocks because I don't think most people realize how soggy the performance has been in these big, giant, stodgy old growth giants of yesteryear. I don't think they realize how bad it has been. Now, if you've got a portfolio that's full of soggy stocks, you're getting soggy overall performance. Maybe not even market performance, because Home Depot has badly underperformed the market. That's called reverse alpha. I mean, you look over the last decade for Home Depot, the last 10 years, the stock has delivered 12% per year. You say, that's really good. There's nothing wrong with that. But the market's delivered 25% per year over the last 10 years. So it's delivered half of what the market has delivered and what has been a sensational decade for the market, because earnings have been going up since 2009. And they're going to continue to go up this year and next year. But you've got a stock like Home Depot, which is badly lagging, and it's getting worse. Over the last 5 years, Home Depot has delivered a total return, which includes the dividend yield, of just 2.9%. The market is up 14.7%. And over the last 12 months, Home Depot is down 13%, while the S&P is up 20%. That is huge reverse alpha. And furthermore, if you say, well, it's a good value, Barry just pointed out that the forward PE is 22, about the same as NVIDIA. And NVIDIA is growing by 30 to 40% per year, while Home Depot is growing by 2 or 3% per year. Who deserves the 22 forward PE? It's certainly not Home Depot. Why does Home Depot trade at a 22 PE ratio? It's the safety factor. It's the
1: it's
0: warm.
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0: way. It's the warm blanket factor. You can go to sleep at night because your big wirehouse money management firm says, look, we have you in some of the greatest companies in America, Home Depot.
1: On your orange
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1: pillowcase.
0: Johnson,
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0: 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And Ken Langone, I mean, he's pivoted to healthcare. 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They've wiped out every little mom-and-pop hardware. Oh, there's a few left. But between Amazon and Home Depot, being in the hardware store business, even like Ace. Does anybody go into Ace Hardware? I don't know. I never see anybody in the parking lot.
1: Ace True Value. I feel like my local mom and pop stores have turned into either Ace or True Value. It seems like they might still have some ownership, but I don't know. But then, of course, you know, Lowe's and Home Depot just posted right across the street from each other. You know,
0: you're going to go because they have the part you need and the price that's much better. So it's the epitome for me of a soggy stock. Well, we're going to get reports from Lowe's tomorrow. Lowe's is not any better. It's exactly the same shape. Although I think Lowe's maybe is not as old as Home Depot. Has a little bit more life in it, but not much. They kind of came along and made shopping in a hardware store a little more civil.
1: Yeah, they wanted to appeal. They actually said early on they wanted to appeal to the decision maker, which they wanted to. They wanted to appeal to the lady of the house.
0: They don't want a dirty floor and cement bags leaking, and you know, this kind of thing. Guys tracking in mud with their work boots through the aisles.
1: Yeah, I think Home Depot, I think more contractor, right? I think, you know, I think Lowe's.
0: Yes, they've definitely tilted way more towards the contractor. Okay, so anyways, here's my takeaway. Home Depot said it's a frozen housing market. I can't agree more. That's a problem. The CEO, let's see, was his CEO, is that McPhail? He's the CFO, Richard McPhail. You get a bad quarter, you get the CFO to talk. The CEO is on the golf course.
1: That's
0: you had
1: a great last name. Not a great last name for it.
0: McPhail.
1: Confidence, yeah.
0: No. Here's our latest report from McPhail. Tell him, McPhail, how we did. Well, okay, during a media interview, McPhail said the company continues to operate in a frozen housing market conditions, but it's taking market share. Well, that would be from Lowe's and Ace and whatever else, and serving its customers better every day. That's his opinion. I still can't find a guy when I need the bolt that I'm looking for. It's a reflection of the continued investment we've made. Notice the flowery language. And the focus on executing our strategy. Okay, all right. That's Home Depot. It's not in my portfolio. Now, the other bunch of stocks that has issues is China. Baidu at one time was the Google of China. Baidu is down 10.5% today. It tumbles on quarterly revenue. Their earnings were down 43%. Listen to the last four quarters at Baidu. China has problems. And I know that he's coming here in a couple of weeks. Not he, but she. She's coming here in a couple of weeks. And she is not going to visit the UN. They're having a big meeting here September 22nd. But he'll be meeting with Trump in Washington. When was the last time she visited? They must be having trouble in China if he's going to meet with Trump at the White House. But Baidu, I would not own any Chinese stocks at the current time. To get a four-week trial to the newsletter, the live trade alerts, to see how our portfolios are doing, go to GundersonCapital.com. 4 free weeks. And to talk to us about money management, call 855-611-BEST to set up an appointment. 855-611-BEST. 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
1: SRN News, Amit Thomason in Washington. Cleanups underway across parts of the country, battered by days of deadly and destructive storms. 7 deaths in Indiana, 1 in West Virginia. Forecasters warn that more severe weather is possible over the short term. And Hawaii is starting down the long road to recovery following a powerful tropical storm.
2: Lala never made landfall, but even as it weakened from a hurricane to a tropical storm, it lashed Hawaii with intense rainfall and flash flooding from Honolulu to the Big Island, where communities in the southern end were cut off from communication and roads blocked by debris. Officials announced one fatality, a 90-year-old woman found dead in Na'alehu. Hawaiian Electric said more than 100,000 customers were without power as of Monday afternoon after Lala's winds took down trees, utility poles, and transmission towers. I'm Ben Thomas.
1: South Korea's president says a solid alliance with the U.S. underpins national security. His remarks follow President Trump's order to substantially reduce U.S. military exercises with South Korea. Although the 60-day window for talks with Iran over the Strait of Hormuz is now closed, President Trump insists that nothing is set in stone.
3: According to Fox News, Trump claimed that the 60-day deadline was irrelevant because there was no timeline and that the U.S. has a back channel for talks with the Islamic Revolutionary Guard.
1: That's correspondent Luke Garrett. President Trump says the U.S. has no talks planned with Iran, but the president insists the Strait of Hormuz is operating despite limited shipping traffic. The UN reports nearly 17,000 Ukrainian civilian deaths since Russia invaded Ukraine in early 2022. On Wall Street, the Dow down 28 points, NASDAQ off 283. This is SRN News.
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4: And now it's time for the Cat's Corner.
5: I had a fascinating conversation with former Vice President Mike Pence, and he said something that caught my attention. He said,
6: "But I tell people, in some respects, I think Republicans have lost their way, but Democrats have lost their minds."
5: Now, that's quite a statement. Here's my view. Americans don't want extremes. The Democrats have always been moderate left. The Republicans has always been moderate right. But we were all Americans, and we all sat down, discussed things, and got things done for America. Americans want common sense. They want safer streets, affordable energy, good jobs, strong economy, and a government that works. We don't want men in women's bathrooms. We don't want women in men's bathrooms. Maybe it's time for both parties to stop listening to the loudest voices that are trying to change our way of life. We are all Americans. Maybe some of us have lost our way, but we have not lost our minds. Let's keep America great. Let's keep America the way we all grew up. God bless America. I'm John Catsimatidis, and that's the Cat's Corner.
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9: Foundations of Freedom, a look at America's founding principles and the leaders who shaped our nation.
10: When George Washington accepted command of the Continental Army, Americans were fighting a king and determined not to replace one form of unchecked power with another. Washington understood the difference between authority and ownership. In 1775, he declared, "When we assume the soldier, we do not lay aside the citizen." Even as commander of America's army, Washington remembered that he remained one of the people and that the power entrusted to him was never his to keep. He did not fight to rule America. He fought so Americans could govern themselves. Washington's example gave the young nation something more than victory. It gave America a standard for leadership. Those who hold power must remain accountable to the people they serve, because in a free nation, leadership is not ownership. It is a duty and a trust.
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14: This afternoon, expect partly sunny skies with humidity and the possibility of a thunderstorm in some areas. The high will reach 94 degrees. Tonight will be partly cloudy, warm, and humid with a low of 82. Tomorrow will bring a mix of clouds and sun with the chance of a thunderstorm in certain parts of the area. It will remain humid with a high of 90. I'm meteorologist Jason Caterina. That's your exclusive AccuWeather forecast on AM 930, The Answer.
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16: It's the Alex Marlowe Show. I am glad you're here. As usual, we have a lot to do today. I'm going to give you Zora Mamdani speaking Chinese in order to promote Broadway. Very odd stuff. I'll explain all that. I'm going to explain to you the Department of Justice, how things have changed, why Todd Blanche, I think, is a good fit for that role, and why the media ran out of stuff to talk about over the weekend, though they did try to come up with a new way to attack President Trump. But we'll start with some national security and foreign policy news, because I woke up to a very interesting tweet, or I guess this occurred late last night. I might have caught it late last night, where President Trump had truth bombed, I guess it's not a tweet, that he's going to be reducing his South Korea military exercises, citing his friendship with Kim Jong-un. Now, we know North Korea is still one of the worst places in the world and nuclear capable, and has been lightly supportive of the new Iranian regime. And maybe to those of you in the audience, maybe more concerning that they've certainly been helpful to Russia in the war against Ukraine right now. But Kim Jong-un has taken a shine to President Trump and has relatively behaved himself over the course of the two Trump terms. So what's exactly going on here? So this was a Sunday night Truth Social post. Trump directed Secretary of War Pete Hegseth to scale back the drills. I'll explain to you all the nuance why I think Trump is doing this. He described all this as costly, which is true, and sending an inappropriate and hostile signal to the country that has remained unthreatening and respectful. And I do like this from President Trump, because the world is filled with bad actors. It's just a matter of how bad the actors are going to be. And an America First policy should basically be us trying to get along with as many people as possible until the absolute last resort, which in that case, we should bomb them to smithereens or sanction the crap out of them and then dominate them in that way. But if they're willing to, by and large, play along, we have proven over the past quarter century that it is not our role to be the world's policeman and to export democracy and to do regime changes. It just doesn't work out for us. So reevaluating our relationships with certain countries, even those who might appear hostile on paper, might actually lead to modernizing and creating wider spread peace. Look at what's happened in the Middle East, where all these countries that are really either Islamic monarchies or dictatorships, a lot of them, which have been brought into the fold economically by President Trump, are more peaceful. They've been better allies. They've actually been less hostile to Israel, for example, our allies there over the 10 years since Donald Trump came down that escalator. So obviously he's trying this as well. Trump referenced a request to South Korean President Lee to join the U.S. efforts on Iran denuclearization, and Seoul declined. So Trump said, you're going to help us win the Iran war. Seoul said no. And this means that, by the way, he could try to get Korean War declared over. We have an armistice, as you might recall, but there's never been a peace treaty for the Korean War. A lot of you history buffs would know that. I think that'd be kind of a fun W for Trump, who likes to end wars. So North Korea routinely objects to all sorts of different things that we try to pose diplomatically, but overall, their ballistic missile launches into the EC have been minimized under President Trump. And Trump loves to be the peacemaker. He's offered South Korea a chance to come to the table and do this. But here are some things that I think are latent and underlying that are important. First of all, the South Korea regime is socialist right now. They're far left,
10: and they are not overall helpful, nor are they very much in line with the United States. And there's all sorts of different lobbying that takes place in America on behalf of South Korea, which I think is really, really interesting. And I know that that could be off-putting to people within the White House. Also, we have assets that are already there, so we're going to participate to a certain degree. But I do think that they're not helping stop Iran from getting a nuke, whereas North Korea could help Iran get a nuke. And that, I think, is essential, that a lot of roads either lead to China or Iran. And I think Trump sees that formalizing a relationship with North Korea so that we're getting along probably discourages them from working closer with China. And I also think that North Korea could easily export some of their nuclear capabilities to Iran should they choose to do so. So keeping North Korea on our good side when it's at the expense of virtually nothing other than some hand-wringing from people in the media is probably kind of good strategy. And that's why I always find Trump entertaining. He's willing to reevaluate this stuff. Obviously, in a binary, South Korea good, North Korea bad, but it's way more complicated than that when we're trying to come up with the best approach for American national sovereignty and security. And this brings me to the Iran war, which is dragging on in a way that is, I understand it, but it is sort of lightly painful. The latest buzz around Washington is that the Secretary of the Treasury, Scott Bessent, is going to be announcing devastating new sanctions against Iran. So this is going to continue. So economic fury is going to get ramped up. So we're expecting sometime in this week, we're going to be adding more domestic pressure on a regime that is just cratering economically. The data is sort of beyond belief. We had a big write-up of this at Breitbart.com from our own.
16: We're live on the Marlow Show. We have some technical issues get going on the show today. But you know what? We hang in there. We fight. We fight to win. And now we are live and we are ready to rock here. So we're trying to get video up and going. But you know what? The magic of live radio. It is live and is unpredictable. But we got a lot of news to get into today. Let's get started with something that has just being imposed upon us. And I want to go through the why of it all. It's not just that things are getting imposed upon us. Is that we are, there's always an explanation for this. And you may have noticed a plethora of John Ossoff content in your feed over the last couple of days. And this is all because there's an op going on to try to create some sort of a sanitized heterosexual white male presence on the Democrat Party, because the consulting class is, I would say probably for decent reason, disturbed at the rise of the socialists, the DSA candidates, and the people who are truly obsessed with trying to fundamentally transform the United States of America. And so at this time that there was very few options for them that are available other than, I don't know, Gavin Newsom, who has no record to run on, is generally off-putting. And whenever he speaks, people tend to not like him at all. And so what they're trying to do now is they're trying to give us John Ossoff. Who is John Ossoff? He's a Georgia senator who's built a reputation specifically for having a low leadership qualities. He's someone who is a follower. He is not someone who ever shows leadership capabilities. He's not someone who has any signature legislation you could think of. He's just the epitome of a milquetoast Democrat who votes with Democrats each and every time and doesn't do anything to distinguish himself. And the latest, but right now they're looking at their field and they're thinking, we've got some real problems here because we're going to start hemorrhaging a lot of voter bases who just don't think that America is that horrible. They just don't like Trump. They just don't like Republicans. And so they're trying to do this, but Ossoff did something that it, I want your take. You can email me aloha@alexmarlow.com. Is this take Ossoff doing something intentionally provocative to try to get attention, or is this him putting his foot in his mouth? This is cut 13, please, guys.
17: Why'd you decide to invoke Natalie Harp specifically in that speech?
18: The commander-in-chief has mired us in this geopolitical disaster. People have lost their lives, our nation.
16: This is 14, right, guys? So we gotta hear the speech first before we do the reaction to the speech.
17: He is surrounded by sycophants, no question. I just talked about that. But you specifically mentioned her, and I just wonder why.
18: Well, I've heard this particular aide referred to as his security blanket. And I think we could say that about any number of the senior aides in the White House. They're not telling him what he needs to hear. They're telling him what he wants to hear. And the nation is at war. and we cannot afford that. We need a team in the White House. We need folks at the State Department, at the Defense Department, in the United States Congress, who take their jobs seriously.
16: All right, so that was not the clip I want. I want to play the clip of him actually speaking. He makes fun of a young Trump aide who is a woman who Trump has a connection with, in the sense that she works outside of the Oval Office and tweets stuff on his behalf and travels with him. And he takes this bizarre swipe at her that I will play once we get through the break here, where he just, it's a total drive-by, comes out of nowhere, insulting a young woman simply because he does not like her boss, which is Donald Trump. And so this is being used to try to project Ossoff into a much broader popularity amongst Democrat activists. And I don't know if it's going to work. So we'll pick that up when we come back from the break. We got to take a break right now, right, John? Oh, we got a minute now. Okay. All right. So do we have the clip of the speech? Can we play that clip or do we not have that? Okay. So we have two identical clips or the wrong one. Okay. So on CNN, you've got Abby Phillips framing up exactly what is going on here and why we know this is an op of some sort. Play cut 12.
19: Star is getting under MAGA's skin after picking a fight with President Trump over one of his closest aides.
16: Yeah, so it's getting under Trump's skin. No, it's that this guy did a drive-by on a young woman who did nothing wrong. She didn't provoke anything. This is one thing that's very interesting when you see, think of the concept of bullying. You think of the concept of people belittling others and just running mean and nasty campaigns. You get to wait sometimes for people to start it. Natalie Harp can do anything to anyone other than work for President Trump. And then she gets a shot taken at her by a male senator who has a lot of power. You would think this would have been untoward for Democrats of yesteryear, but not anymore. More when we return. We'll be right back.
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16: Well, that was not fun, guys. That was not fun. Couldn't get the internet going. Couldn't get the video going. Couldn't get the clips going. But we're through it. We're past it. The bottom line is the Democrats have had failure to launch national candidates because they're too radical and they need to frame up someone who seems like they're less radical. And Ossoff looks less radical. Probably is, because he's a follower. He's someone who's just a ambitious guy, doesn't really stand for anything. And that's who they're trying to put up there as someone who might be an alternative to some of the Democrat socialists. But the problem is right now is the power centers in the Democrat Party, for the first time in my whole lifetime, they're not really getting along. They're not seeing eye to eye. And I think what's really noteworthy in all this is that they don't know who to turn to. I've been playing these clips of these sort of moderate old school Democrats who are making excuses for socialism. They're making excuses for communism. They're trying to explain away people like Hassan Piker, who said that America deserved 9/11. Of course, there's no real explanation for this. There's no real logic behind it. But one thing you got to keep an eye on when it comes to Ossoff, if this continues, this campaign to get him maybe to run for president, certainly vice presidential consideration, is that he's pro-Israel guy. So just know that is going to come up. It's going to come up. And I'll tell you, a lot of the people who are on the march now in the Democrat Socialist wing of the party, they're not going to take kindly to this, that clearly there's some sort of a effort from Democrat, old school Democrat normies to try to staunch the rise of the DSA candidates, the socialist, anti-Israel, pro 9/11 type candidates. So here's a radical one from Abdul El Sayed that came up in the never ending podcast content we're able to garner for you on the show. Let's play cut 15.
4: What Medicare for All does is it does away with the private insurance market. Right. It now has one single payer. That's why we call it single payer. Right. One insurance. And that is the government of the United States.
16: So we're talking about eliminating private health insurance. So that's it. That's what he wants to do. It is about restricting freedom. That's the whole issue with Democrat socialists. And this is something that we need to get this more into our talking points. It's not just that socialism is a failed experiment. It's ideologically opposed to those core American values. In God we trust, e pluribus unum, liberty, First Amendment, Second Amendment. These are the core American values. I'm talking about liberty here. So it is, you're not free. You get the health care you want because there's one government payer. That is what these guys desire. So just know that is an anti-American sentiment. It's not that there shouldn't be some government option. That, of course, can be debated. That's always going to be the case because of just the nature of things. By far, the biggest payer into our health care system.

0: ones who showed that Karen Bass had a 12-point lead over Nitya Raman in the Spencer Pratt race. And Raman, of course, caught up big league, was crying beforehand. And they were the ones who said Francesca Hong was up 20 points and Hong ended up losing her primary. So all this was basically fake. So these were fake polls. So, and this is so important because particularly in midterms where we're not really looking at national polls, we're looking at local polls, we're looking at state polls. Even people like me who follow this stuff all the time, and apparently pretty much everyone else in the media, no one is familiar with all of these companies. I didn't know Median Strategies, but they had a 4.1% margin of error in a poll claiming Karen Bass had a super wide lead and heading into that runoff. And then all of a sudden, Nitya Raman is right on her heels. So missing polls by 20% in the Francesca Hong race, you start wondering what is the explanation for this. And you always have to figure what is going to jack up people to get them to go and donate. And so this is what happens is when you have someone like a Francesca Hong who was hurting for cash, if she's winning by 20% in the polls, here's the logic behind that. When she's leading in the polls by 20, then a lot of people who had written her off are going to say, well, look, it looks like she might win. And if she does win, then it might be a good thing to try to get on her good side. So I'll cut her a check. And she uses that check to actually astroturf a decent campaign. Now, it didn't work this time around, but you have to wonder about that stuff whenever you're seeing these outlier polls. And it just does show you that politics is very exciting, and we've got some big races today. I'll talk about some of those on the other side of the break. But overall, you can't trust the polls. You should not trust the polls. And if any of you personally get discouraged by anything that you're reading in the polls, just know a lot of these polls are wrong. The Brexit poll had Brexit losing by 10%. Of course, Brexit was a success. All those Trump polls in 2016. So having a huge level of distrust, the establishment media, always a healthy and productive use of your time. Got to take a break. We'll be right back.
1: What happens when artificial intelligence follows our instructions just a little too well? 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
4: With SRN News, I'm Bob Agnew in Washington. Cleanup is underway across parts of the country battered by days of deadly and very destructive storms. 7 deaths in Indiana, 1 in West Virginia. Forecasters warn more severe weather is not out of the question. Primary elections today in several key states. Attention turning to Florida, Wyoming, California, and Alaska. Voting takes place against the backdrop of Republican-led redistricting battles and inter-party strife between the progressive and establishment wings of the Democrats. If you few scandal-plagued candidates and incumbents at risk also add to the drama. Firefighters from several countries are pitching in today to help build

0: deal with one of Europe's major wildfires. Blaze is also moving near Germany now and has burned around 12 square miles. Despite cooler weather and rain, the blaze remains one of the biggest on the continent, where several countries have had a record number of fires this summer. This is SRN News.
1: From firearms and personal security to defense of the Second Amendment, BearingArms.com is the clearinghouse for guns, ammo, and the Second Amendment. Are you on Facebook, X, or Instagram?
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9: This afternoon will bring partly sunny skies with humidity and a chance of a thunderstorm in some areas. The high will reach 94 degrees. Tonight, expect partly cloudy conditions with warm and humid weather as temperatures drop to a low of 82. Tomorrow, there will be a mix of clouds and sunshine with a chance of a thunderstorm in certain parts of the area. It will remain humid with a high of 90 degrees. Meteorologist Jason Caterina, that's your exclusive AccuWeather forecast on AM 930, The Answer.
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11: All right, just a couple other important political points to make here. There's a reason why the Democrats are trying to all of a sudden float some semi-normal sounding people who I don't think are normal, especially if you're taking swipes at young girls simply because they work for President Trump. I just don't understand what that's about. People who have a successful career who get to work for the President of the United States. You would think that'd be the sort of thing that both sides could agree is impressive. But hey, you know what? It's fodder for drive-bys if your guy like John Ossoff wants to boost your political ambitions. But also it's the media that is trying to elevate people like this because you've got all these nuts. The person who is winning in terms of some of the polls, and now we don't trust the polls, but winning in some of the polls for president for 2028 for the Democrat nomination is a person named Alexandria Ocasio-Cortez, who has been in the news nonstop because she chose to freeze her eggs. She actually had to respond to this, and I want to play this cut for you guys. I'm going to play cut 7, please.
12: One question that I received earlier is, do I regret coming out publicly about this due to all of the political negativity and the larger political context? And especially this idea that for me, I'm quite young in my career, especially when it comes to politics. And so would the backlash around this have any future impact on my career? And do I regret it for those reasons? And the answer to that simply is no. I was born a woman, period. And I have no control over that. And I wouldn't want to change that.
11: She had a boyfriend for a long time and they seemed to get along and they didn't get married. They didn't have kids. And then they apparently were broken up for 2 years and no one told the media. Now she's freezing her eggs and all of it is to do what? So that she could continue her political career with boyfriendless for the time being. Though I'm sure she would have a hard time finding dates if you want to do. But it's just odd because this is the person who they're trying to pump up as perhaps the standard bearer for the entire party. And that is where you start seeing, can they get a normal person? Can they get someone who's more sanitized in there? And I don't know if they can. And this is a big opportunity for us because just going through some of the numbers, some of the approval ratings for the president, for Republicans, they're not very good. A lot of people are passing around this Reuters poll showing Trump polling in the low 30s now. CNN's Harry Enten had a big rundown of the president falling off some 50 points with Hispanic men, a group that he actually carried by 10%. And is not issues like immigration or ICE or things like that. It's all about the economy. And the economy, as noted on the show over and over again, not nearly as bad as people think, but people are walking around feeling like we're in a Great Depression type era because the mortgage rates have stayed high, because inflation, though way lower under Biden, is basically righted around wage growth. And it just people had higher expectations than what we're getting. And so this is the thing that needs to be the focus, whatever that can be done to get the economy back on track. This is the secret sauce to trying to win any elections coming up. All right. Next big thing that's happening right now, which is pretty exciting. The FCC is now having to deal with a lawsuit from ABC. They filed a lawsuit against the FCC claiming the Trump administration is on a retaliatory campaign against its free speech. It gives me the chance to talk about something that I have been known to talk about, which is that the government blesses a handful of these networks with spectrum, where they are allowed to broadcast into each and every home. And they do so because they have earned the public trust, or at least they had decades ago. We've never reevaluated this stuff, and no one's going to get new spectrum. And so these companies are grandfathered in. All of them are biased to the left, and they do things, I think, to damage the country, to misinform the country. And the FCC is looking into it, specifically a couple of things that, for example, The View is supposed to have equal time for various political sides, or else they're doing politics. And you got companies like Disney, which owns ABC, which has had all of these DEI policies that are blatantly discriminatory and racist. And I think this is, of course, something that is worth looking into from the FCC. And now ABC is responding with a lawsuit. I think a lot of people are responding to, are going to see this is great. They're fighting fire with fire. But I still think it's all great because it's another excuse to talk about it. It's another excuse to talk about how the biased ABC has been, how insane it is that the government specifically allocates spectrum to these groups, to these small group of broadcasters that don't deserve it. They've never earned it. And I do think that that is a essential part of the debate here, is that so long as we're going to pick winners, those winners need to behave. And at a minimum, if they're not going to behave, the public needs to discuss it. The public needs to know about it, and we need to get into it. And so we are getting into it here, which I think is a very worthwhile endeavor from the FCC. So I hope they win here, but they're trying to frame it as though they're the victims. No, we're the victims. We're the victims of having to watch The View over and over again. And we literally do have to watch it in the sense that it is on government-funded airwaves. And it shouldn't be. It really shouldn't be. Shouldn't be on the air at all. And then ABC is going to keep trolling. Rosie O'Donnell's filling in for Kimmel because Kimmel doesn't work that much. He takes a lot of days off. So Kimmel's out and Rosie O'Donnell's in for him, obviously trolling President Trump. They can't stop. And so that's not a show that they frame up as a new show, but The View is categorized as a new show. Doesn't make any sense. Disney, which owns ABC, blatantly discriminates against different groups of people. All that doesn't make sense. Why would we tolerate it? We should not tolerate it. And that's where we're at. All right. Next big item I'm going to start getting into. I'm going to weigh into the present thing. I'm not big into weighing into the present thing. But one thing that is just, it's been remarkable to watch this. There is a woman named Lindsay Clancy who murdered her three children. And have you guys seen this? This is all over the internet. This is the top story in terms of internet traffic. She murdered her children on my birthday 3 years ago, which is very odd. But she's someone who claimed to have suffered from postpartum depression, and she sent her husband out to get takeout and medication, and she took exercise bands and strangled her children to death, and including one of them was 5 and one was 3. And so she had postpartum depression. The one baby was 8 months. So the baby had been out for a while. And then strangling the 5-year-old. She then tried to kill herself a number of different ways and ended up jumping from a second story building. And then she paralyzed herself from the legs down. And she flat out admitted to doing this, but is claiming that she's not guilty because she does not have criminal responsibility because she was psychotic. She was undergoing psychosis at the time, having a psychotic episode, even though this was obviously pre-planned, premeditated, and she was clearly fully lucid when all this was happening. And this has galvanized a lot of people to send money to her, a person who flat out said, regardless of the reason for it, I'm not saying postpartum depression is a real thing, but I never heard of this where you murder your own children over it. And she's earned $1 million online via a GoFundMe account, which, of course, the connection with Carmelo Anthony, the guy who stabbed the white student in the chest and immediately got, I don't know, some $1 million for that in a GoFundMe, was later convicted. So this is, we have a very demonic force that's running within our country. And I spot this because it's not just murder. Murders happen. Murders of children are absolutely horrific, but not entirely unprecedented. But the fact that there are people who go out of their way to jump through hoops to defend an individual who is just admitted to it. She admitted to doing it. And then to send money, hard-earned money that you earned to this person, for what purpose? Where's the money go? You're just rewarding her for committing murder. And this is where I start thinking the whole country needs an exorcism. You start seeing enough of this stuff. This is a licensed therapist. And I highlight this individual, not because she's an internet random person, but this is a person who flashed her. She's got a 500,000 followers on one of the major social apps, explaining why the murder of the three children was acceptable. Cut 16, please.
2: We are all experiencing something completely unprecedented. Never before have we seen so many mothers and women rally behind somebody who confessed to killing her three children. And it is not because we cannot hold women accountable. Many of us see ourselves in Lindsay. Many of us know that we could have been only one step away from doing some of those horrific things because we experienced significant mental health issues after one of our children was born.
11: I'm going to be crystal clear on this. This is absolutely demonic. It's absolutely frightening. There's no excuse. I don't care. I have not experienced postpartum depression, okay, obviously. But the thought that you're one step away from killing your children, if you were, first of all, we'd see it a lot more often. And second of all, I just can't believe that's true. I can't believe women have no agency immediately after they give birth. Like, I just don't think that's a real thing. Now, can you have critiques of the mental health system? Can more be done to diagnose, recognize mothers who have postpartum issues, treat them, lock people up in insane asylums if it comes to that? But she sees herself in Lindsay. People are seeing themselves in a mother who strangled her children with an exercise rope. This is evil. It's coursing through the country, obviously. It's coursing through the country. And it's evidenced by not just the fundraising for her, $1 million for Lindsay Clancy, 25,000 fans. We have a very also wide anti-natalist streak, where people want to celebrate someone who just really hated having kids. I saw this. We had a funny incident, which was not really funny in this context, but we were in the mall over the weekend, and this was relayed to me by Mrs. Dr. Marlowe. We were in the mall over the weekend, a popular LA mall, pretty nice mall, and we'd split up. I had two of the kids. She had two of the kids. We're going to different shops within the mall, and she had the stroller. And so she was in the elevator. And so normally the elevator is for people who can't walk or have strollers or things like that. And typically you use the escalator if you're able-bodied. There was one woman, middle-aged white woman, who was alone, who was there in the elevator and was visibly irritated by my wife's stroller. And then at one point when my wife was trying to get out to make way for her to get out at a separate floor, she looked at my wife in disgust, and my wife said to her, you know, you could use the escalator if you don't want to be bothered with this. And then she turned to my wife and said, you shouldn't have had so many effing children. And she did not use the letter F. So here's the trick. And my wife fired back a pretty sweet comeback on this one, said, oh, this is only half, because she only had two of the four. But that's the thing. We've got this thing where a lot of people are willing to celebrate the murder of children now because we've got to this point where we're so obsessed with the self. We're so obsessed with being a victim. We're so obsessed with our own narcissism that this is somehow something that a lot of people are looking at this woman who strangled her children, who sent her husband out on an errand, a fake errand to do so, and then tried to kill herself and couldn't somehow. They see themselves in her, absolutely sick freaks who are walking among us, and they're announcing themselves. And when they do this, acknowledge it. Acknowledge who they are. Acknowledge that these people are among us. And that's why you need a lot more God in your life, and you need to insulate yourself from the freak show, and you need to be on the lookout because you'll be vigilant because these people are out there. It is real. Troubling stuff. We'll come right back with more on the Alex Marlowe Show.
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11: All right, shouting out the team and also some apologies. Mea culpa, mea maxima culpa for messing up the technology, the star of the show. I've diagnosed it all. Won't happen again. Greg Evans, Sean McConnell, Roger Wicker Jr., Rick Locke, Garrett Cholley, Matt Zibel, Ricky Lopez, Misty Callahan, John Cassio, and Daniel West all pitch in and do a noble job on the show and put up with all my stuff. I will tell you about my friend Charlie Kirk and this new initiative we've got at Salem right now, salemnow.com for the Can You Hear Me Now film. Just 2 weeks before his tragic assassination on September 10th, Kirk sat down for one of his final interviews to wrestle with a timeless question. Does God still speak today? The conversation became the foundation for the powerful and provocative new documentary, Can You Hear Me Now, that explores prophecy, faith, scripture, history, and the role believers are called to play in our culture today. You can follow director Matthew Thayer's investigation, examining the evidence, weighing today's most prominent prophetic voices against scripture, history, political and scientific scrutiny. Rather than asking you what you think, the film invites you to examine the evidence, consider the biblical foundations, and reflect on what it all means for believers living in today's culture. If you appreciate thoughtful conversation about history, faith, all this in the public square, I believe you'll find all this compelling, which is why you should join me in watching the film, Can You Hear Me Now? You get a free DVD at salemnow.com. That's pretty cool. Free DVD. Can You Hear Me Now? Can You Hear Me Now? Film.com is another website. I was going through the story with the woman, with Sean. We were just kind of doing a breakdown of it, who was, first of all, riding the elevator with no shopping cart, no stroller at the mall. They got the escalators, guys. Just use the escalators, please, if you see them. I know there's extenuating circumstances, but use the escalator. And if you use the elevator with young families, then don't sneer at them. It just seems like malls are pretty good places for families to hang out on the weekends. So, and then if you're going to do that, then just don't make any comments. Don't be snide. And especially don't swear in front of the kids. So I'm saying we got this demonic force is within us. It is really within the country right now. So many very odd things. Sean says the normal reaction would have been to help. I don't know if that's true anymore, Sean. I really don't. I don't know if that's the normal reaction now. Now the normal reaction is to rush back home so that you can donate to a mass murderer. Do we have any of our Nancy Mace images? I don't think I requested these. We got a couple. Just put some of these up there. I'm telling you, we're going crazy. The freak show is on in the internet age. You got Nancy Mace, who is a congresswoman who got a bunch of tattoos because she needed to feel pain, which I do think that's a lot of the psychology with some heavily tattooed individuals, is they're manifesting inward pain outwardly and showing the world this stuff. It's not just about body art. It's a way of, I think, dealing with that, which, I don't purport to understand as a tattoo-less individual, but I tend to avoid that stuff, but I kind of get it. But she's been complaining now online that she's gotten all this attention from posting these photos. She's a good looking woman. She's a congresswoman. She has higher office ambitions. She wants to be governor or senator one day. She had this bizarre life where she's bragged about fornicating at prayer breakfast. Literally, she did that. And then now she's getting all these tattoos all of a sudden. She's like, wait, why are you guys looking at me? That's the whole point of tattoos, isn't it? Isn't the whole point of the tattoos that you are want people to look at you? That's where I start losing people, is when they act as though it's an outrage to stare at the tattoos. If you don't want people to stare at you, don't get the tattoos. So she said, she put out another tweet. Thoughts and prayers to all those affected by my sleeves. Made the mistake of opening my social media. Some of you are out of control. My biceps are not should not be a news story. We have more important things to worry about. And you know what she posts along with it? More photos of the tattoos. This has got to be expert level trolling, right? I mean, it's the that's what she's doing. Sometimes I wonder this with some of these people, is it all just a troll? I'll say, plays one cut. James Tallarico talking about the SAVE Act. Let's play this one, 18.
18: We as human beings have the right to shape our own destinies, mm-hmm. and we do that through the vote. Mm-hmm. And so many brave Americans, so many brave Black Americans have fought and died for that right. Mm-hmm. And so for politicians in Austin or in Washington, as they're now doing with the SAVE Act, they are trying to rob our neighbors, particularly our Black neighbors, of those God-given rights. So I have a track record of using every tool in my toolbox to protect voting rights.
11: All right. So that's our whole goal. We want to rob Black people of the right to vote. And that's why we think you should have an ID at the polls. The condescension, they condescend to women, they condescend to Blacks. It is just nonstop. They can't stop condescending to people. And this is the whole thing that we can frame upcoming elections around these concepts. We can overcome some of the less than ideal economic news and sentiment people are feeling. All right, that's today's show. Go in peace to love and serve the Lord. Thanks for listening and watching.
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0: With SRN News, I'm Bob Agnew in Washington. Florida is one of the key states where voters are headed to the polls for a primary election. Today, we get more details from correspondent Bernie Bennett.
23: The reshaped 22nd district, formed under Governor Ron DeSantis' redistricting map, could give Floridians the opportunity to send another conservative to Washington, as President Donald Trump earned 54% of the vote there in 2024. The poll of 432 likely Republican primary voters conducted by National Victory Strategies shows businessman Casey Escar holding a narrow lead in the crowded field on the eve of the election. The Marine veteran and successful businessman has 16% support, only 3% ahead of cryptocurrency trader and entrepreneur Michael Carbonara, and 6% ahead of former police officer David Burke. Bernie Bennett reporting.
0: Also at SRN News, President Trump is blaming the media for stoking up stories about poor conditions on the USS Lincoln.
3: The aircraft carrier has been the subject of escalating concern over mental health and supply issues for American sailors enduring a record-setting, uninterrupted time at sea of more than 240 days. Trump calls the reports fake news.
4: And an admiral came up to see me over the weekend, and it was at a big group, and he happened to be an admiral retired. He said, I've been on ships that are out there much longer than that, sir, and I know people on the Lincoln. They say it's beautifully maintained and beautifully taken care of.
3: The Lincoln arrived in the Middle East in January and has been supporting the U.S. war against Iran, including the blockade on Iranian ports. I'm Julie Walker.
0: Thousands of people found themselves without power on Hawaii's Big Island after Tropical Storm Lala uprooted trees from downtown Honolulu to the Big Island. That's where intense flash flooding and strong winds isolated already remote communities, and they're still working on the recovery. On Wall Street, the Dow Jones Industrial Average and the other major indexes today are struggling. The Dow's down 135. This is SRN News.
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24: 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I'm Paul Acey for Plugged In. 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
25: 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Even though we were trying to build our marriage back, working together, it's still days that are overwhelming. And so it was just too much for her at that point, and she didn't think she could take it. You know, I feel guilt that I didn't relieve enough, maybe, or what could I do? And definitely a hopelessness that there's not much I can do, that we're working on it. The fact she survived was just incredible and amazing and a godsend.
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28: Foundations of Freedom, a look at America's founding principles and the leaders who shaped our nation.
29: When George Washington accepted command of the Continental Army, Americans were fighting a king and determined not to replace one form of unchecked power with another. Washington understood the difference between authority and ownership. In 1775, he declared, "When we assume the soldier, we do not lay aside the citizen." Even as commander of America's army, Washington remembered that he remained one of the people and that the power entrusted to him was never his to keep. He did not fight to rule America. He fought so Americans could govern themselves. Washington's example gave the young nation something more than victory. It gave America a standard for leadership. Those who hold power must remain accountable to the people they serve. Because in a free nation, leadership is not ownership. It is a duty and a trust.
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7: This afternoon, expect partly sunny skies with some humidity along with a chance of a thunderstorm in some areas. The temperature will reach a high of 94. Tonight will bring partly cloudy conditions, remaining warm and humid with a low of 82. Tomorrow, there will be a mix of clouds and sun with the possibility of a thunderstorm in certain areas, maintaining humid conditions. The high temperature will be around 90. I'm meteorologist Jason Caterina. That's your exclusive AccuWeather forecast on AM 930, The Answer.
1: 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Fighting for free speech. 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
8: Senator John Ossoff of Georgia is being ripped for a sexist, misogynistic remark at the expense of a young female White House staffer. We'll bring you the audio and my commentary in just a few seconds. James Tallarico, running for Senate down in Texas, is insulting the intelligence of black voters. We have audio of that as well. And we talked to Senator Rick Scott of Florida, big primary down in the Sunshine State. We'll see what's going on down there. We have a packed show, lots to discuss here on Tuesday, August the 18th. I'm Scott Jennings, broadcasting for Salem and coming to you live from Washington, D.C. On this day, 1920. Let me take you inside the Tennessee State Capitol, where the battle lines were marked by roses. Supporters of women's suffrage wore yellow. Opponents wore red. And among the men wearing red was 24-year-old State Representative Harry Byrne, the youngest member of the Tennessee State Legislature. 35 states had already ratified the 19th Amendment. Tennessee would make 36, enough to make it part of the Constitution. But the opponents of suffrage believed they had the votes to stop it. But then came the decisive roll call. When the clerk reached Harry Burns's name, the young man wearing the red rose surprised everyone by voting aye. For hidden inside his coat pocket was a 7-page letter from his mother, Miss Feb Byrne of Niota, Tennessee. Most of it contained ordinary news from home. But near the end, she had written, "Hurrah, and vote for suffrage. Don't forget to be a good boy." Well, her son followed her advice. The amendment passed 49-47, making Tennessee the final state required for ratification. The next day, Mr. Byrne explained himself. He said, quote, "I know that a mother's advice is always safest for her boy to follow." One mother, one letter, and one vote that delivered the franchise to millions of American women. The 19th Amendment ratified on this day, August the 18th, 1920. Women in politics have come a long way since that vote in the Tennessee State Capitol. Miss Feb would be amazed at the incredible women who've been elected to office and even advise our national leaders at the highest levels. But today, I'm sad to report to you that there are Democrat men trying to tear them down and reduce them to nothing more than sex objects. I bring you the story of Georgia Senator John Ossoff. He is the current Democratic Party flavor of the month. Young senator from a purple state in the South. People are even talking about him running for president. But yesterday, at a pre-planned event with a pre-planned speech, he unleashed a comment so vile against a young Republican woman working in politics that every woman in this country, no matter your ideology, ought to listen carefully and never forget it. This all has to do with President Donald Trump and a woman who works for him named Natalie Harp. She's a personal aide to the president. And you have to understand that Ossoff is afflicted with Trump derangement syndrome, combined with a level of smugness and egomania that should be written about in psychology journals. Now, Ms. Harp spends a lot of time around President Trump because he trusts her with important matters related to the operations of the President of the United States. She is there in her job because she is a smart, talented person who wants to serve her country and the president. But for John Ossoff and the Democrats, well, she's there because she's a pretty blonde who must be sleeping with her boss. How else would she have gotten a job like that? Listen to this garbage human, John Ossoff, cut one.
9: And while the sailors on the Lincoln fight his war, while he fruitlessly drains our munitions and oil reserves, the president sleeps through his meetings. He golfs and trades stocks. See, he doesn't want to do the job. He wants to build his ballroom and travel with Natalie on their apparently defenseless flying palace gifted by the Emir of Qatar.
8: Now, John Ossoff wants to run for president. He's talked up as the future of the Democratic Party by all the pundits on cable TV. And he thinks the way to cement his path to the Oval Office is to slander a talented young woman as nothing more than a pretty young companion for the president, all to please the nastiest parts of the very online liberal base. When John Ossoff walks into office buildings, there is a non-zero chance that he looks around at the women and says, "Well, I know how you got here." After Ossoff made this disgusting comment, he then went on MS Now to do damage control. And I want you to listen to how this coward, Ossoff, tried to explain it. Cut six.
10: Why'd you decide to invoke Natalie Harp specifically in that speech?
9: The commander-in-chief has mired us in this geopolitical disaster. People have lost their lives. Our naval logistics are frayed. The global energy system is in crisis, and he retreats into this bubble of West Wing aides who are his security blanket to make him feel good about himself.
8: Absolute coward. He was willing to make the statement about Harp, and like an absolute weak coward, he wouldn't even own it when asked about it later. The presidential campaign spotlight reveals your character. Ossoff hasn't even filed yet, and we already are now fully aware of his. Now, I did some research this morning on just how many women have worked for John Ossoff since he came to the Senate in 2021. Turns out he's had dozens of female staff members ranging from interns all the way to senior level staff positions. Now, I could read you their first names. It's public record. I could give you their titles and salaries. And I could just ask one by one why Ossoff felt the need to be staffed by this particular woman or that. But I'm not going to do that, because each of these women deserves better treatment than what Ossoff is willing to give Natalie Harp. I guess we shouldn't be surprised at this behavior, though. Ossoff is a Democrat. And what do we know about Democrats and how they treat women these days? Well, we know how Graham Plattner up in Maine treated them, and we know that the Democrats denied and ignored abuse allegations against Plattner when they were coming from a Republican woman. What we are learning from Democratic men right now is that if you're a conservative woman in politics, you are less than human. You are not to be believed, and it is to be assumed that you're nothing more than a concubine for some male politician. That's what Democrat men think when they see a pretty girl in a government building, according to John Ossoff. The implication is that a professional woman couldn't possibly have earned her position of trust in the White House without sleeping her way to the top. And when asked to defend it, Ossoff slinked away from it. No apology and no defense like a sucker-punching coward, which is apparently what it takes to be a Democrat in good standing these days. Oh, they like to bill themselves as the party of women. But is there anything uglier than the party of women explaining to a bunch of clapping seals at a rally how female political staffers are really only good for one thing? Wink, wink. They talk about Ossoff like he's the next Bill Clinton. Sounds like he shares Clinton's views about women in the workplace. Maybe they're right. Donald Trump's done more to elevate women to the highest levels of our politics than any previous president. First woman to manage a winning presidential campaign, worked for Trump, Kellyanne Conway. First female White House chief of staff, worked for Trump, Susie Wiles. Sarah Sanders, first-term press secretary, now governor of Arkansas, more than a viable future president or vice president in her own right. I could go on, but Trump has a clear track record of elevating women in American politics. But for John Ossoff and his party, they apparently just want to degrade them. Oh, people like Ossoff like to talk about women's rights and so on. But when it comes right down to it, men like Ossoff are despicable cowards who use sexism and misogyny as a joke, who think they can get ahead by smearing a cancer survivor and a loyal American who is simply serving her government. What he said devalued every woman who goes to Washington to serve our country. And it sent a signal to every young lady out there who aspires to serve that even in the year of our Lord, 2026, with men like John Ossoff around, you'll never be truly viewed as anything other than a sex object and a political punchline. I want you to think about what's going on in the Democratic Party right now. Absolutely despicable what they have to do to make themselves viable to run for president of the United States. More news after this. It's Scott Jennings on Salem. Stay with us.
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8: 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All right, let's zoom down to Texas. The Texas Senate race is interesting. It's very close, I'm not going to lie. Republicans are in danger here. This seat's held by John Cornyn, and he lost the primary to Ken Paxton, and the polling down there shows it close. I personally believe Republicans will have an advantage here, but Tallarico, the Democrat, is going to have a ton of money. And there's a lot of energy behind trying to get rid of Paxton. Absolutely, those are the conditions on the ground. Tallarico, though, has a lot of problems, and we've talked about those on the show. He thinks there are six genders. He's had some very crazy things to say about Christianity, particularly when you consider that he bills himself as a Christian pastor. He is among the most liberal candidates for federal office in the entire country. And he's running in Texas. And I assume the Republican campaign is going to make all this clear. We certainly have here at the show. But I heard a couple of comments come out from Tallarico today that really, to me, are beyond just political ideology, liberal, conservative. They go to the core of what I think, and I think a lot of liberals do this. They say things out loud that are so racist, and yet they have no idea I want to play a clip for you of Tallarico talking about the Save America Act and requiring voter ID. That I'm just going to set it up that way. Now, I want you to listen to him. Cut two.
0: We as human beings have the right to shape our own destinies, mm-hmm. and we do that through the vote. Mm-hmm. And so many brave Americans, so many brave Black Americans have fought and died for that right. Mm-hmm. And so for politicians in Austin or in Washington, as they're now doing with the Save Act, they are trying to rob our neighbors, particularly

0: It costs a few bucks to get one if you don't have a driver's license. It costs a few bucks to get an ID in Texas. You can get an ID. You have to have an ID to do anything in this country. I flew up to Washington today on an airplane, showed an ID. There were other people on the plane. They all had IDs. But Tallarico and the rest of these liberals who default to this talking point, well, you can't have voter ID. We can't ensure that only citizens are voting in our election. If we do that, black people won't be able to vote. Do you hear yourself? You are saying to black voters, to black Americans, you're too stupid to figure out how to use an ID when you go to the polls and vote. And because you're so stupid, I will protect you from your own stupidity. That's the core of liberalism. All these people out there, black voters, married women, you will slice and dice you because you're too stupid to think for yourself. And we must show up and save you from your own stupidity. Every black voter ought to hear this. Every one of them ought to be outraged about Tallarico and the way he talks about you. More news after this. Come on back.
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7: With SRN News, I'm Bob Agnew in Washington. President Trump says that it's fake news that there are problems on board the USS Abraham Lincoln. The president told reporters at the White House yesterday he's personally spoken to a Navy admiral who reassured him that the aircraft carrier is doing quite well and is properly maintained in spite of its rather lengthy 240-plus day deployment to help with the war in Iran. He says that the critics of the administration are stoking up rumors that there are problems on board the ship. Thousands were without power on Monday as Tropical Storm Lala uprooted trees in downtown Honolulu all the way to Big Island, impacted by high winds and flooding, intense flash flooding and strong winds causing the most damage. Also at SRNNews.com, Florida is just one of the key states where voters are headed to the polls today for a key primary election. On Wall Street, it's slow going. The Dow is down about 130 points. This is SRN News.
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7: This afternoon, expect partly sunny skies with humidity and the possibility of a thunderstorm in some areas. The high will reach 94 degrees. Tonight will be partly cloudy, warm, and humid with a low of 82. Tomorrow will bring a mix of clouds and sun with the chance of a thunderstorm in certain parts of the area. It will remain humid with a high of 90. I'm meteorologist Jason Caterina. That's your exclusive AccuWeather forecast on AM 930, The Answer.
4: Slaying the leftist narratives one by one. 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
8: You know something? I'm not done with Tallarico yet. I'm not done with this guy yet. There's more. In addition to believing that black people... It is still amazing to me that they look into a camera and they just... glide right through it. Well, you know, if you require an ID to vote, no black person will be able to vote. Literally, you'll be taking away their right to vote if you require IDs. Do they not hear how racist that is? But there's more. Tallarico is also out making racial arguments around the issue of school choice, which I know for many of you in Texas out there and across the country is a big deal. You support school choice? Let's listen to Tallarico comparing school choice to segregation. Cut three.
9: And I led the fight against this private school voucher bill, which has its roots in school segregation. Mm-hmm. The first voucher bill was proposed in Texas in 1957, which was just a few years after Brown v. Board.
10: Right.
9: And it was a deliberate attempt to allow white parents to take their kids out of newly integrated public schools and send their kids to white-only private schools.
10: Right.
9: And so I fought tooth and nail to prevent that voucher bill from passing because it would hurt our students, but it would particularly hurt our black students across the state because we know that public education is underfunded in Texas.
8: First of all, public education is not underfunded. James Tallarico is parroting the same talking point. I've heard Abdul El-Sayed make a similar argument. You know, Abdul El-Sayed says, because we spent $100 million on the Iron Dome in Israel, that we can't have good schools in America. We spent $1 trillion in America on public education. $1 trillion. Education spending keeps going up. And in a lot of places, test scores keep going down. Not everywhere. A lot of red states are seeing test scores going up, like Mississippi, for instance. They got a Republican governor down there, Republican legislature. Public education is not underfunded. vouchers and school choice do nothing to take away the funding from public education. That's also a canard. But listen to what Ossoff is arguing. That somehow giving parents a choice would somehow, and it's not clear how, but somehow that would take away educational opportunities for black students, that it would somehow injure them, that it would somehow hurt their ability to get an education. Ossoff may not be aware. He may not be aware. And it sounds like he's not. That a great many of the biggest champions for school choice in this country are actually black parents whose children have been trapped in failing public schools with nowhere else to go. It's black parents who often lead the charge for school choice because they want something better for their kids. They don't want to be trapped in a failing public school run by a failing teachers union. They don't want it. So they say, I need a choice. I need something better. And I'm paying my taxes and my kids going to a failing public school and you trap me there in the name of your political ideology. Well, that doesn't help my kid get into college. That doesn't help my kid learn to read. That doesn't help my kid do math. That doesn't help my kid have a better economic outcome. It might help you get elected. Maybe it makes you feel better about yourself, James Tallarico, but it does nothing for me. I hope James Tallarico meets some of these black parents in Texas and around the country who are leading on school choice in their communities. I doubt that he will, because these Democratic candidates never meet anybody who pops their little ideological bubble, who might give them some contrary information to the things that they have to say, the boxes they have to check in order to exist in the Democratic Party. This is one of them. This little racial attack box, you have to check that because he has to please the teachers' unions. Understand, John Ossoff says these things, not because there's any data or any truth. He says these things because he's more scared of the teachers' unions than he is worried about a black kid in Dallas or Houston or San Antonio or anywhere else learning how to read or learning how to do math or getting a good education. The teachers' unions are in charge. They are in charge of James Tallarico. The education lobby. That's who's in charge of Tallarico. Who should be in charge? The parents. They ought to have the choices. They ought to be able to do what's best for their kids. But that's what he wants to take away, and he tries to wrap it around this crazy racial politics. And the only people who get hurt are these kids who are trapped year after year in failing public schools, and they listen to the politicians say, oh, your problem is we just haven't spent enough money yet. No, we spend enough. We spend a lot. It's the policy. It's the people who are in charge. That's your problem. It's not the spending. It's the policy. Scott Jennings is here on Salem. Our first guest today, Evan Barker, a former Democratic campaign operative and political strategist, who spent years raising millions of dollars for progressive candidates. She has a new book called Nothing Left, Confessions of a Democratic Operative. Evan Barker takes readers behind the scenes of Democratic politics and explains why she believes the party abandoned working class Americans and moved too far to the left. Evan, we don't know each other, but I'm glad to welcome you into the Scott Jennings Show. Congratulations on publishing your book. Thanks for being here.
10: Thank you. Thank you so much, Scott. I've seen you so many times on TV, so it's cool to meet you here.
8: Yeah, it's very nice to meet you as well. I want to ask you, why did you write the book? This is a fascinating sort of concept about, from where you came and now to publish this book. I see it. We have it on our screen here.
10: I know.
8: great cover. Yeah, why'd you write it?
10: Crazy. Yeah, so I'm from the middle of the country. Originally, I'm from Kansas/Missouri. I claim both sides of the state line, Kansas City. And I grew up in a mostly working class union family. And over time, I saw a lot of my family members who voted for Democrats switch and leave and vote for Donald Trump starting in around 2016. They started supporting the GOP. And I came into Democratic politics because I had a pre-existing health condition similar to cystic fibrosis. As a child, it was hard for me to always have insurance. My parents couldn't always afford to put me on high-risk pools. And so I was activated by the Barack Obama campaign. And after college, I ended up finding the Bernie Sanders movement. I was actually there with AOC and Bernie the first day they ever met, believe it or not. And it happened to be in Kansas. I spent the whole day with them. And I didn't realize what I was witnessing at that point in time. But, you know, I kind of over time got disillusioned with establishment Democrats. And so that's kind of what made the Bernie movement so appealing. I felt like they were stylistically, at least, truth tellers about the Democratic Party. But then I, you know, soon figured out that movement really wasn't about fighting for economic populism or, you know, giving more people health care. It was actually just about identity politics and hating white people and hating men. And defunding the police and kind of like open borders, you know, stuff like that. And so I got disaffected from that movement as well. And then on day three of the convention at the DNC, I ended up leaving a day early before Kamala Harris even spoke, because I realized that she was going to lose and the Democratic Party wasn't going to change, at least not anytime soon. And so I ended up going viral kind of by accident, just posted a video expressing my frustrations with the DNC, thought it was going to be a resignation video. It ended up getting millions and millions of views and kind of led to me writing this book. And I wanted to write this book because nobody inside the progressive movement or inside the Democratic Party has been honest about what happened during those years. And we've seen a lot of postmortems. We've seen a lot of autopsy reports. We've seen some of the autopsy report. But they haven't really been honest about what led to all of these crazy decisions and what was happening. And so that's why I wrote the book.
8: Evan Barker, that's the voice you're hearing. She's got a book out called Nothing Left, Confessions of a Democratic Operative. Evan, I want to ask you where you think your party is headed in 2028. You've seen your party change over the years. By the way, you and I share a background. I have a lot of a Democratic Union working class background in my family, too. Interestingly, that part of my family, they've all become Republicans over the years. I was the first one. I like to think I was the trailblazer, but they're all there now. And you says you voted for President Trump in 2024. But I'm kind of interested in your take on the future, because we're seeing this debate,
10: right?
8: Capitalism versus socialism. The cultural stuff is still out there. What's your view? Who's going to win out, the socialists and the radicals? Or do you think the Democrats could steer back to the middle? What's your thinking?
10: Well, that's the interesting thing, Scott, is that my book also charts the growth of the progressive movement over the last 10 years and how we really built out infrastructure and how they became so strong. The Democratic Party used to fight back against them. I was actually blacklisted in 2019. My firm was blacklisted for many years because of our helping primary Democratic incumbents. And I think that the Democratic establishment thought that they would just sort of squeeze us out and get rid of us. But it actually backfired. And it made the progressives, the DSA movement, grow to be extremely strong. I mean, we ended up recruiting our own donors, billionaire donors, very, very wealthy people. George Soros backed a lot of the Justice Democrats candidates, these other groups called Way to Win, which the public's not really doesn't know about. But I think at this point, the progressive movement has grown so strong. And at the same time, the base of the Democratic Party, the voter base, is fed up because they feel like the establishment has failed multiple times. And they have, to be fair, they have. You know, Donald Trump has won now multiple times. And so they're looking for alternatives. And the only built-in alternative, Scott, is the far left progressive Bernie wing of the party. And the fact that they have now so much experience and they have so much infrastructure and they have real money behind them. I think that we're kind of in this moment right now where the centrists and the moderates are becoming outnumbered and the progressive wing is actually becoming the new establishment. And I think that if Abdul El-Sayed pulls off a win in Michigan, it will only embolden them because up until this point, they have not been able to prove that their theory of change works in swing states.
8: Yeah.
10: So if he wins in that state, it will set the tone for 2028.
8: I could not agree with you more. That race is going to tell us a lot about where Democrats are headed, about where 2028 is headed. The book is called Nothing Left, Confessions of a Democratic Operative. The author is Evan Barker. I cannot wait to get my hands on this and read it. I'm glad to hear your description of it, but I'm looking forward to reading it even more. Evan, thanks for coming by. We got to take a break. It's Scott Jennings on Salem. Stay with us.
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16: 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Meta faces the biggest legal threat in its history. 4 states, California, Colorado, Kentucky, and New Jersey, along with 29 states' attorneys generals, claim that Facebook and Instagram were deliberately designed to addict our children, that Meta illegally collected our children's data. Now we're seeking sweeping and profound changes to how social media works with minors. Meta faces up to $1.4 trillion in damages. Note that number is Meta's entire market value. Should Meta lose, and it very well may, the trial will establish a powerful precedent for tens of thousands of similar lawsuits against every social media company in the United States. This is the suit to watch, and I'll be right here doing it for you. 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
8: It's primary day down in Florida. There's some interesting new polling out from our friends at the James Madison Institute. Bob McClure is here in 60 seconds to talk about that. Really interesting issue polling. But first, I want to talk to you about this new documentary that's coming out just 2 weeks before his tragic assassination. Last September, conservative leader and our friend here, Charlie Kirk, sat down for one of his final interviews to wrestle with a timeless question. Does God still speak today? That conversation became the foundation for this provocative new documentary called Can You Hear Me Now? It explores prophecy, faith, scripture, history, and the role that believers are called to play in our culture. Rather than asking you what to think, the film invites you to examine the evidence, consider the biblical foundations, and reflect on what all this means for believers living in today's culture. If you appreciate thoughtful conversations about faith and history in the public square, and if you miss Charlie and you want to see what Charlie had to say, which I certainly do, I want you to pre-order this film. It's called Can You Hear Me Now? You can get it by going to salemnow.com, salemnow.com, or by visiting canyouhearmenowfilm.com. Either place, you'll be able to get it, stream it. They'll even give you a free DVD at salemnow.com. All right, Bob McClure is here from the James Madison Institute. It's primary day for you, Bob, down in Florida. You all have done some polling that I think voters in Florida are going to be interested in. Certainly these issues are on the minds of a lot of the candidates who are running today, particularly the candidates for governor. Let's start with the polling you have on property taxes down in Florida, Bob. What'd you find out?
18: You know, it is a big day, Scott, and thanks for having me. It's what we found is that Floridians across party lines really believe that property taxes in Florida have gotten too high. Surprise, surprise, right? Local governments spend too much money and then continue to surf the rise of property values without lowering the millage rate. And so property taxes continue to rise across the state, and Floridians are a little bit tired of it. Not a little bit, they're a lot tired of it. So in our poll, we found that affordability is the single biggest concern of all Floridians. And within that particular issue, property taxes, by 75%, Floridians think property taxes are too high.
8: And the governor's race is going on. They got to replace Ron DeSantis down there, who I know you strongly support and have worked with a lot on different policy issues. There's a Republican primary going on. Did you poll the race, and how do you see the candidates right now who are in the running?
18: We did poll the race. There are about four candidates that I would say are quote-unquote serious candidates. But right now, Scott, our polling is showing that Byron Donalds is hovering around 50% in that primary on the Republican side. He's been endorsed by Donald Trump. That's a big plus in a red state like Florida. And on the Democratic side, it's David Jolly, who's been a Republican, an independent, and is now running as a Democrat. He's polling in the mid-40s. So it looks like, barring some unforeseen circumstance, that Byron Donalds is going to be the Republican nominee and David Jolly will be the Democratic nominee.
8: And based on your experience in Florida policy circles, based on what you know today, which of these guys is going to be better on the issue of getting those property taxes and overall cost of living issues down for Floridians?
18: Oh, I think without a doubt, it's Byron Donalds. Byron is a strong believer in the free market economic view and the way of the world. So we're excited about that possibility. Obviously, we're nonpartisan, so we focus on policy. We believe good policy is good politics. And so I personally believe that Byron is going to be the stronger in terms of his economic platform. He believes that government typically is the problem with affordability. It's not typically free market capitalism. When you allow the market to do its job, prices come down, efficiency improves, and Floridians and Americans get a better product. It's government that is typically the problem.
8: All right, that's Bob McClure. He's head of the James Madison Institute. They've got a big poll of what voters in Florida are thinking right now as they head into the election season. If you want to read it, And I would recommend, Florida's an important state. You might want to look into this if you care about the politics of the Sunshine State. Go to jmipoll.com, jmipoll.com. You can read about how they feel about property taxes and health care and affordability, some data center polling in here that you might want to see. Bob, thanks for coming by. We go to a break. More news after this. It's Scott Jennings on Salem. Stay with us.
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5: With SRN News, I'm Bob Agnew in Washington. Florida is just one of the key states where voters are headed to the polls today for a big primary election. Meanwhile, War Secretary Pete Hegseth is traveling to one state just to make sure and try to have an influence on behalf of the Trump administration.
6: Secretary of War Pete Hegseth is traveling to Iowa to campaign for Republican candidates. Hegseth is scheduled to appear at an event for Congressman Zach Nunn, who holds one of the more competitive Republican seats in the state. Another closely watched race involves Congresswoman Marionette Miller Meeks. The visit is part of a broader push by Trump administration officials to support GOP candidates in Iowa this cycle. Willie Nelson, Washington.
5: Also at SRNnews.com, thousands were without power on Monday after tropical storm Lala caused flash flooding and damage in Hawaii.
7: It is the flood damage that's caused the most damage, more than the wind. Without a doubt, wind has affected roofs in some areas. It certainly blew down trees all over the place, but it's the flood and the mud and the rock that poured through Nalehu, Pahala, Waiahinu.
5: That is Governor Josh Green. Meanwhile, Lala weakened from a hurricane to a tropical storm Sunday after lashing the state without making landfall. Intense rainfall and flooding did cause a muddy mess as the storm moved past Hawaii's main islands, also destroying at least 100 homes, knocking them clear off their foundations. Opening arguments begin later today in Meta's federal trial over child safety. It's a case expected to last 6 to 8 weeks.
8: Attorneys general from California, Colorado, Kentucky, and New Jersey are seeking extensive financial damages, plus changes to how the company operates Facebook and Instagram. 29 states sued the tech giant in 2023 over child safety and privacy. The other 25 will go to trial later. The company also faces lawsuits in state courts. Meta said in a statement that it believes it has a strong case.
5: And this is SRN News.
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27: Foundations of Freedom, a look at America's founding principles and the leaders who shaped our nation.
28: When George Washington accepted command of the Continental Army, Americans were fighting a king and determined not to replace one form of unchecked power with another. Washington understood the difference between authority and ownership. In 1775, he declared, "When we assume the soldier, we do not lay aside the citizen." Even as commander of America's army, Washington remembered that he remained one of the people and that the power entrusted to him was never his to keep. He did not fight to rule America. He fought so Americans could govern themselves. Washington's example gave the young nation something more than victory. It gave America a standard for leadership. Those who hold power must remain accountable to the people they serve, because in a free nation, leadership is not ownership. It is a duty and a trust.
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0: This afternoon will bring partly sunny skies with humidity and a chance of a thunderstorm in some areas. The high will reach 94 degrees. Tonight, expect partly cloudy conditions with warm and humid weather as temperatures drop to a low of 82. Tomorrow, there will be a mix of clouds and sunshine with a chance of a thunderstorm in certain parts of the area. It will remain humid with a high of 90 degrees. Meteorologist Jason Caterina, that's your exclusive AccuWeather forecast on AM 930, The Answer.
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2: Fighting for free speech. Western civilization and delivering common sense for the American people. Ladies and gentlemen, here's Scott Jennings.
3: Quick check of the headlines here on Tuesday, August the 18th. A transgender female named Ryan Michael English will spend 73 months in prison after pleading guilty to two federal weapons charges connected to a plot to assassinate Treasury Secretary Scott Bessent. This was back in January 2025. President Trump says no talks with Iran are scheduled after a 60-day negotiating window expired. Iran continues to dispute Washington's account of conditions in the Strait of Hormuz, but President Trump has posted on Truth Social that the strait is open and operating and all water mines have been removed or detonated. He says the naval blockade is in full effect. And voters are heading to the polls in Florida, among other places, today. But the Sunshine State primary is of interest to us right now. And our next guest is Senator Rick Scott, who served two terms as Florida governor and is now U.S. Senator there. Senator Scott, thanks for joining us. Primary day, governor's race to replace Ron DeSantis. You've got a little experience in that office. I think you've been out on the campaign trail with one of the candidates. What's your view on what Florida is looking for in a new governor?
4: Well, but it's, first off, it's an exciting day. You know, election days are exciting days. 16 years ago, all the polls said I would lose, and I actually won the governor's the Republican primary. No one thought I could win. So I've been out with a variety of people. I've been campaigning with Byron Donalds. I've been doing a variety of things with other candidates. Actually, I was up in Georgia campaigning with Rick Jackson, Mike Collins. I've been around the state of Florida campaigning with people like Randy Fine. So I tell everybody, you know, pick your favorite candidate, but get out there and vote and make sure that that we win. On the Democrat side, we've got some Democrat socialists running. And actually, in those primaries, it doesn't really matter, because it doesn't matter who wins, because they all vote the way Chuck Schumer and Jeffries tell them to vote. And they're voting the way Mondami and Hassan Piker and Bernie Sanders tell them to vote.
3: Yeah, these socialists running in these Democratic primaries are interesting. Both Jared Moskowitz and Debbie Wasserman Schultz, those are the two Democrats they're really targeting. And it just so happens they're both Jewish. And they've both been proponents of the idea that, you know, Israel has a right to exist. And then in the Republican side, this Randy Fine, he's a Republican. This primary, there's a character in that race named Dan Bilzerian. You have seen in Florida this primary season some real anti-Semitic campaign activity. You represent a lot of Jewish voters there in Florida. What are you hearing from them right now, even ones who've been Democrats their whole lives?
4: Well, it's a scary time, first off. It's a scary time to be a Jew in this country, because you've got people that just hate Jews, and they're out there spewing horrible hatred. It's just pure hatred. So, you know, I've been, you know, part of the Randy Fine race, and what his opponent has done in a Republican primary is just be a complete hatred towards Randy Fine for being Jewish. So we've got it both on the Republican side and the Democrat side, and we got a governor candidate, James Fishback, and he's anti-Semitic. So we have to call this out. But you know what? Chuck Schumer, Jeffries, they never call out anti-Semitism. The Democrats never call it out. We call it out. I call it out every day I see it. But the Democrats never do, because they have become the anti-Semitic party. But today is Election Day. I guess everybody, go vote. Make your voices heard and get to know as much as you can about these candidates, and then go vote for your favorite.
3: Rick Scott, U.S. Senator from Florida, is our guest. Speaking of voting, you, Senator, have been one of the strongest proponents in the Senate of the Save America Act. And I want to play something for you. This is the Democratic candidate for Senate over in Texas, James Tallarico. I'm going to play it cold for you, and then I want your immediate reaction. Cut number two.
6: We as human beings have the right to shape our own destinies, mm-hmm. and we do that through the vote. Mm-hmm. And so many brave Americans, so many brave Black Americans have fought and died for that right. Mm-hmm. And so for politicians in Austin or in Washington, as they're now doing with the SAVE Act, yeah. They are trying to rob our neighbors, particularly our Black neighbors, of those God-given rights. So I have a track record of using every tool in my toolbox to protect voting rights.
3: You've heard Tallarico there with this bogus talking point. What's your reaction?
4: It's condescending to Blacks. So he must be saying Blacks can't fly because you have to have an ID. Blacks can't go to the doctor's office because they don't have an ID. He must think, I mean, it is so condescending to Black Americans that he doesn't think they're smart enough to be able to register to vote, right, and prove they're an American citizen and show an ID to vote. That's what the Democrat Party thinks of minorities. They think they're too stupid to be able to vote. So it's unbelievably condescending.
3: It is. And I don't even think they hear their own racism. They say these things, and it's incredibly racist what he's saying. I mean, effectively saying they're too stupid to figure out how to get an ID and vote. And they just breeze right past it as though it's just part of the normal discourse. Senator Scott, I want to change direction to foreign affairs. We've got the situation in Iran still going on, the 60-day memorandum of understanding period that expired. We have the naval blockade going on, according to the president. How is this going to end? What's your advice to the president on what to do next here with the Iranians?
4: Well, he doesn't really have much of a choice. He didn't choose to go to war. This guy never wants to go to war. He doesn't want to put troops in harm's way. But he does have to. He has an obligation to defend us. The Iranians have been killing us for 47 years. They're close to a nuclear weapon. They cannot have a nuclear weapon. They will use it in this country to kill us. And so he has no choice but to do everything he can to make sure they don't have a nuclear weapon. So part of this is the blockade. I hope it works. If what it takes is destroy their economy, have at it. So I support what the president's doing. It's a tough time because none of us like high gas prices and none of us like war, but we don't want to be killed by a nuclear weapon. So President Trump is doing the right thing.
3: Back on the domestic front, I was reading in the Washington Post Friday, of all places, they admitted that government data shows that prescription drug prices are falling in this country at the highest rate since 1960. That's actually good news on the affordability front. Is this an issue that you think the Republican Party can and should run on this fall? I think it's got to be part of the strategy, but I'm interested in your reaction to the data that's just come out.
4: Absolutely. The biggest issue we've got right now in this country is as a result of this wasteful government spending and this unbelievable waste during the Biden years, inflation's out of control. We're now at a 30-year high in a 19-year high in our 30-year treasuries, and it's all because government's wasting our money. So this president's doing everything he can to get prices down. Look at what he's done with drug prices. He's doing everything he can to drive the cost of things down. So we ought to be running on this. We ought to be running on what are we doing to drive down prices. And poor families, I grew up in a very poor family. A lot of Americans did. Prices are killing, are just destroying the lives of our poor families in this country because they can't afford the inflation.
3: Final question for Senator Rick Scott of Florida. You guys in the Congress are out on the August recess right now, the work period. I assume you've been traveling around and meeting with your constituents. What are you hearing from them about what they want you to do when you get back to Congress? And what must the Republicans achieve in the September, October timeframe before voters go to the polls?
4: Well, number one is election security, the Save America Act. And number two is affordability. So they say, why can't you get this passed? You have Republicans want it, Democrats and independents all want it. The only people don't want it is elected Democrats. And so we're going to have at least two votes on it in September. We're going to have it as part of the insider trading bill that passed the House in a bipartisan manner. We're also going to do reconciliation, which only takes Republican votes, to see what we can get in there on election security. Ron Johnson will be leading that effort. So that's the number one. Number two is, what are you going to do to get prices down? And I tell them the biggest thing we've got to do is we've got to start balancing the budget. We can't keep running $2 trillion deficits. When I ran for governor, I ran on a balanced budget. Florida had not balanced its budget in 40 years, but one time. And so we balance it ever since. So the federal government should be doing the same thing. Families have to do it. That's what's going to drive inflation down and the cost of living down. Those are the two big.
3: We sure hearing.
4: Security. Prices.
3: I agree with you, by the way, Senator. I've been around, 35, 40 states in the last several months. The things that come up every single time, Save America Act, Republicans absolutely want the party to focus on that. Affordability issues. But those two things right there, and look, you know, there's not many excuses here. I know the Democrats are against it, but boy, the Republican voting base is out there fired up about this. Senator Rick Scott of Florida, thanks for joining us, and we'll see how the election results turn out tonight in Florida for the big primary. All right, let's talk supplements. 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You just might be sharing your story with us very soon. More news after this. It's Scott on Salem. Stay with us. You know, we hear a lot these days about conviction, but real conviction isn't measured by what you say when it's easy. It is measured by what you're willing to do when your beliefs are tested. And that's what makes Charlie Kirk, American Martyr, worth watching. Oh, our friend Charlie. At its heart, this is not a political story. It is the story of a man whose Christian faith shaped his character, guided his decisions, and gave him the courage to stand firm in the face of opposition. Charlie understood that faith isn't something that we practice for an hour on Sunday and then leave it behind. It's meant to influence how we live, how we lead, and how we serve others every day. Charlie's story challenges each of us to consider the legacy that we're building through our own faithfulness and whether we are willing to live boldly for Christ when it matters most. Go to angel.com/SJ. Do it today. Become an Angel Guild member. And when you do, you can watch Charlie Kirk, American Martyr, and help bring more stories of faith, courage, and conviction to audiences around the world.
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3: It is primary day down in Florida and in some other states. We'll be tracking that tonight. Over at CNN, I think I'm up at 11 Eastern tonight. Laura Coates, I'll be sitting out there going over the election results, I guess. Really paying attention to what's going on in Florida. This governor's race is interesting. Rick Scott alluded to that. He likes Byron Donalds. I think Byron's highly likely to win the primary and starts as a favorite, I think, in the general election. Democrats, I think, are going to try to contest it, but, you know, it's a Republican state. We'll see what happens. I'm also paying attention, and Senator Scott referred to this as well, to some of these congressional campaigns, particularly the one in Florida's 6th congressional district, currently represented by a Jewish Republican named Randy Fine. And he's being challenged by a anti-Semite, social media, personality, an influencer, a podcaster, you know, one of those types, named Dan Bilzerian. Now, I'm going to read to you from ABC News about Bilzerian. He has long spread provocative language and anti-Semitism. He has ramped up his rhetoric with a slew of anti-Semitic ads and verbal attacks targeting Randy Fine. His content also included references to Adolf Hitler and explicit anti-Semitic tropes. I've seen some of the videos. You may have seen them circulating online. I'm not going to play them if you're watching the stream. It's garbage. It's garbage stuff from a garbage person. But it has attracted the attention of leaders in both parties, interestingly. Speaker Mike Johnson, Republican, and Minority Leader Hakeem Jeffries, Democrat, have both condemned Bilzerian's rhetoric and his candidacy. Again, I'm citing ABC News here. The vile attack ads against Congressman Randy Fine are disgusting and should be condemned by all political leaders on the right and left. Anti-Semitism and outward hatred of Jewish communities have no place in our politics or in America, and we will continue to call them out wherever they arise. That's Mike Johnson. Jeffries said it was a, quote, hateful campaign, which he calls, quote, blatantly anti-Semitic and shocks the conscience. Lots of people are condemning this Bilzerian from across the Republican spectrum, all the way from Don Bacon, who's been, you know, more on the outs with Trump, I guess, so to speak, that side, all the way over to Ted Cruz. They've expressed their revulsion. Our ambassador to Israel, the great Mike Huckabee, called Bilzerian's rhetoric, quote, possibly the most disgusting political thread I've seen. It's ugly what's going on in this district. I'm glad people are calling it out. I really am. I wish, though, for the Democrats who are calling out Bilzerian, I wish they had a little more courage on their own side of the ball, though, because there are other campaigns where maybe the anti-Semitism isn't quite as explicit and blatant. It's still very clear what's going on. I mean, even down in Florida,

0: that we need to understand what's happening here. The Democratic Party has completely become obsessed with this anti-Israel position, and they're willing to take out their own people who don't believe in it. It's going to be a litmus test for 2028. I'm not ignoring the anti-Semitic people who come along in the Republican Party. Bilzerian is one. This Fishback running for governor is another. They need to be called out as well. But it seems to me that Republicans are doing a much better job of banishing this hatefulness and anti-Semitism than the Democrats. We'll see what happens in Florida tonight, but if you live down there around where Randy Fine represents, don't be taken in by this Bilzerian hatefulness. Some of the ugliest stuff we've seen in politics this year. More news after this. Common Sense for the American People. It's Scott Jennings on Salem.
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6: With SRN News, I'm Bob Agnew in Washington. Primaries today in several key states. Attention turning to Florida, Wyoming, California, and Alaska. Voting takes place against backdrop of Republican-led redistricting battles and some intra-party strife between the progressive and establishment wings of the Democrat Party. Two well-known names headlining Alaska's U.S. Senate race, Republican Senator Dan Sullivan and Democratic former Representative Mary Peltola, are the highest profile candidates in a race that will be among the few in November to determine control of the U.S. Senate. Alaska's primary features all the candidates on one ballot, with the top four advancing to the midterms. Cleanup is underway across parts of the country battered by days of deadly and destructive storms. Seven deaths in Indiana, one of West Virginia also. Forecasters warning more severe weather could be on the way this week. On Wall Street right now, the Dow is down 101 points. This is SRN News.
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4: This afternoon, expect partly sunny skies with some humidity along with a chance of a thunderstorm in some areas. The temperature will reach a high of 94. Tonight will bring partly cloudy conditions, remaining warm and humid with a low of 82. Tomorrow, there will be a mix of clouds and sun with the possibility of a thunderstorm in certain areas, maintaining humid conditions. The high temperature will be around 90. I'm meteorologist Jason Caterina. That's your exclusive AccuWeather forecast on AM 930, The Answer.
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3: You know, I am a fan of the St. Louis Cardinals. If you listen regularly, you know that. In fact, I was in Cincinnati last night. Cardinals lost the nightcap, but won the day side of a doubleheader. It's fun to be at the ballpark. I'm a Cardinals fan, okay? We're genteel. We're the best fans in baseball. And we don't typically do things like this. Hollywood Sean, give me that tape, cut 7. Last night at Wrigley Field in Chicago. White Sox versus Cubs. And an absolute all-out melee in the stands. If you're watching the stream, you can see it. Disgusting behavior. I'm looking at it right now. And you know what I'm thinking to myself, Hollywood Sean? You can't take David Axelrod anywhere. That's not it. I'm kidding. It's not him. I texted him, though. I said, are you in the middle of this brawl? I was sitting at Great American Ballpark in Cincinnati. And I knew he was at Wrigley. And I had to ask him, are you in the middle of this? I about half expected to roll this video and see Axelrod out there shirtless throwing haymakers. But no, he was not in the middle of it. But some people were. Got cups flying. Come on, people. I know we're on the air in Chicago, by the way. You guys gotta get a control of your people out there at these games. I know they're both good. I know tensions are high. And the lowly Cardinals are scraping to try to look up and see into the bottom of the wild card. But come on. Unbelievable. All right, let's get back to business here. The other day, we didn't get a chance to cover this when it happened, but it seems to me that something we need to talk about, major deal for our national security. The other day, President Trump signed a national security presidential memorandum targeting U.S. naval shipbuilding. It orders future aircraft carriers to ditch modern electromagnetic catapults and elevators for old-school steam and hydraulic system. It also allows foreign builders to construct a couple of initial U.S. ships abroad to catch up on backlogs, provided that they invest in domestic shipyards. This is a major deal, getting the U.S. fleet built out and up to speed. Joining us to discuss this and other matters of international affairs, Dr. James Robbins, Senior VP for Research at the Institute of World Politics, former Special Assistant in the Office of the Secretary of Defense. Dr. Robbins, thanks for sharing your expertise with us yet again here on the Scott Jennings Show. I asked you to come on and talk about the shipbuilding. This was all aimed, by the way, at keeping pace with China. Can you help educate our audience about this? What was your view of the president's memorandum on shipbuilding? Where do we stand, and where do we have to get to keep pace with our adversaries?
5: Well, thanks for having me on, Scott. Yeah, the U.S., I mean, we used to be a preeminent shipbuilder in the world, and now we aren't, I mean, to put it mildly. When you look at commercial shipbuilding, for example, China builds about half the world's ships now. South Korea and Japan do about 45%. We're down at a fraction of a percent. That's on the commercial side. On the military side, we also haven't kept pace. We haven't done the investments we need. And, you know, the United States is dominant in the maritime realm. China's trying to catch up to us. China's trying to make a bid to challenge us at sea. And they're not quite there yet on the military side, but they're getting there. They're in the race. And to the extent we've let this capability lapse in our country in terms of both the ability to build ships and also having the technical skill, the manpower to do it, you know, the welders and the, you know, ship designers and people, we really got to get back to that in order to maintain our edge. So it's great that President Trump is taking care of this like President Reagan did back in his day. And right now it's President Trump's turn to do it.
3: Yeah, Reagan engaged in massive shipbuilding. He had, what did he call it, the 600-ship Navy initiative? And so this was something that President Reagan took seriously. And he massively expanded the fleet. I think they added 71 warships during Reagan's years. Now, President Trump has undergone some criticism here for allowing some foreign engagement in the shipbuilding. Is that something he should be criticized for? How do you view that engagement with these ships possibly being built, at least in part, by some of our allies?
5: Well, I think if we're going to spool this up quickly, we're going to have to engage some of our allies. He is instructing that we build a fifth shipyard. We have four military shipyards right now. He's going to add another one. But when we're talking about a buildup at the speed and scale that we need, we just don't have the capacity to do it. So engaging some of our allies to help out with this is important. And again, the human side of this, just having the people to do it, we need to train up a whole nother generation of shipbuilders in order to be able to do these things. So part of this deal is that our workers will be able to work with the foreign workers in order to get these skills and then bring them back as part of an investment in our domestic side, which our foreign allies are also going to help with.
3: Now, some people, Dr. Robbins, are out there arguing that we already spend too much money on national defense. In fact, a lot of these Democrats who are running in primaries around the country this year are arguing for massive reductions in defense spending. What's your view? They say we ought to spend this money on other things. There's other, you know, spending hawks that want to dial back defense spending as part of a larger, you know, austerity program. What's your view? Can we afford to do this right now, or is it something that we can't afford not to do?
5: Well, I'd put it more in the latter category. I mean, we're spending more on interest on the debt than we are on national security right now. And when you look at it as all of the budget, not just the discretionary spending, but even the non-discretionary, all the other things that people like, you know, these progressives want to spend more money on, national security is just a fraction of that. So, yeah, I think it would be good to be able to make these investments now, not only in terms of building up what we need right now, but also investing in future technology to be able to do more for lower costs, which seems to be the way things are trending with missile technology and drones and cyber and space technology. We really can't afford to get behind on any of these things. And we kind of are a little bit behind on some of them. So to say that, well, we could better spend this on something else. Well, on what? I mean, when you look at the federal budget as a whole, most of the money is being spent on other things. And a lot of these are the kind of social programs and add-ons that the progressives want to see. They just want more of it. I think some of them would be happy if we just got rid of defense. But, you know, obviously we can't do that.
3: I agree. Dr. James Robbins is with the Institute of World Politics, national security expert, long career in the field. One more question on the ships. France and China are moving toward electromagnetic carrier launch systems. President likes the steam hydraulic launch systems. He got some criticism. I was watching some of the cable back and forth on this. I'm not a shipbuilding expert, nor do I have any real idea what impact this would have on a ship's capability in a war zone. What's your view? Is President right or wrong, or does it matter as it relates to this launching systems that he prefers?
5: Well, I got to talk to some of my naval aviator friends about this. But what I suspect the problem is that with the new electromagnetic launch systems and other electronic-based systems for these ships, they present vulnerabilities that where they can be interdicted or with EMP or other things that can disable them. Whereas some of the hydraulic and steam systems, they're older, they're reliable, they're time-tested, and they're mechanical, so they're not going to break down in the same way that some of these other things can. And when we have a supply chain where a lot of our chips are coming from countries that, you know, some of them are our friends, maybe, you know, some of them aren't, and we don't exactly know where some of them are coming from, it's probably a good idea to maintain at least a few critical systems that are resistant to those types of problems.
3: See, that's the kind of sober analysis you're not getting on cable right now. The problem with this is nobody sitting out there is an expert. And so the president does something, so they have to reflexively come up with a reason why it's a terrible idea. And you come on here and say, well, wait a minute, there's actually several good reasons why you want to do this. So thank you for your expertise. Dr. Robbins, we've got a couple of minutes. I got to do a quick round robin with you on some other international affairs matters. Let's skip over to Russia, Ukraine. It's amazing the Ukrainians are pushing the Russians back and they're striking deep into Russian territory. What's your view of the conflict right now? Are we anywhere near the possibility of getting this settled, or do you think the war is going to last for a long time still?
5: Well, I don't think it's going to get settled. Putin shows absolutely no willingness to come to any kind of reasonable deal. I think the Ukrainians might want a deal, but they're just not getting that from the Russians. But Ukrainians have been doing an amazing job with their deep strike kind of operations, interdicting the Russians, just really creating havoc for them with their drone strikes. We're seeing casualty rates on the Russian side now of like over 45,000 people a month. I mean, think about that. Think if you're losing casualties 1,500 a day. I mean, imagine that if that was our situation with a conflict we were in. I mean, that wouldn't keep going. We would just end it. But Putin doesn't seem to care. So I think this is just going to continue, and Russia's just going to continue to be punished.
3: Korean Peninsula, the president scaling back significantly some war game efforts we have with the South Koreans. You saw what he said about his relationship with Kim Jong-un. What do you make of that?
5: Well, here's an angle on this. I mean, number one, the South Koreans probably should have been a little bit forthcoming about the president asking for assistance with respect to Iran. After all, they're the ones who import energy through the Strait of Hormuz, not us. But the other side of this is North Korea has been one of Iran's major partners in terms of developing their nuclear technology. So it's probably a pretty good idea to get, you know, back in discussions with North Korea in order to interdict that side of Iran's nuclear program. I mean, it'd be nice if the South Koreans were a little more cooperative, but if we can get North Korea to cooperate, that'll really cripple what Iran can do.
3: All right, that voice, Dr. James Robbins, Senior Vice President for Research at the Institute of World Politics, former Special Assistant in the Office of the Secretary of Defense, long history advocating for American national security. Dr. Robbins, thanks as always for your expertise.
5: Thanks, Scott. It's my pleasure.
3: All right. See you soon, my friend. Okay, let's talk about sleeping arrangements. Specifically, what kind of bed are you sleeping on? 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It's called Ghost Bed. The only thing you'll be afraid of is just how cool you feel when you wake up in the morning. 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
3: I want to wrap up the show here on Tuesday, August the 18th, by asking you all for a favor. I have a friend named Brad Todd. You may know Brad. He's been on the show a few times. You see him on CNN sometimes. He is a Republican political strategist. If you're watching the stream, you can see him there on the set with Casey Hunt over at CNN. He's on the X platform, by the way, at Brad On Message. His firm is called On Message. Brad and I are great friends. We've known each other for a very long time. And What I would like to ask you all to do is to pray for my friend Brad. He's out now, but yesterday he went in for cancer surgery. I'm going to read this to you. Brad posted this yesterday. This afternoon, maybe even as you read this, I'll be in a long surgery at Johns Hopkins Hospital to remove a nasty high-grade malignant tumor from my ethmoid sinus. It's a distant cousin of the cancer blob that I had cut out in 2020. This is interesting, actually. This happened in 2020. Brad says, after an unnecessary COVID test speared loose a hunk of tumor I did not know was there. I remember this. Brad went to get a COVID test, and it speared a chunk of this tumor. That's how he found out he had it. So he says, the pandemic saved my life once, and it put me in contact with the Cracker Jack medical team at the world's best otorhinology unit that will save it again. Sinus tumors are rare, though I prefer the term exceptional, as only hundreds of people a year battle these kinds of tumors. After what will be a rough post-surgery recovery, I will get radiation and maybe some chemotherapy. So Brad goes on his blog to talk about his experience. I bring this up because Brad's one of the good guys. He's a good Republican consultant. He fights hard for his party. He fights hard for conservative values. From Tennessee, by the way. But, you know, you meet people in Washington, and Brad's one of the good guys. And it's a reminder that we fight these battles. We fight hard against each other. We go at each other, and we do what we think is right for the country. And we say hard things, and we say things with sharp edges. Politicians say things about each other. You know, it gets nasty. Election's going to get nasty. I'm certainly going to be guilty of saying sharp-edged things. True things. I'll give you the facts. But they're going to be sharp. I won't pull any punches when it comes to saving America, saving Western civilization. But I bring up Brad's story because I'd love for you to pray for Brad and his recovery. But I also think we should remember that even as we're battling people, we're all just people. Yes, we're political people. Yes, the politicians represent a party. But underneath it all, they're just human beings. And they all live their lives, and they all go through the same things that any ordinary American goes through. People get cancer, other illnesses. People have things that go on in their households and in their families that are, they're just like us. And I think sometimes in politics, it's easy to dehumanize folks who work in it. It's easy to commoditize them, treat them like something other than just a human being. And so I just wanted to close the show today by telling you about my friend Brad Todd. Hope to get a few prayers from you all out there for Brad's recovery. And it's a good chance for us to remember that amidst all the rancor in politics, we can still be humans to each other and pray for each other when something goes awry like this cancer for Brad Todd. One other story that we're tracking here. I don't think I have time to play it now. Well, maybe. Trump had the kid lifeguard in the Oval. Let's get it in real quick. Cut five.
8: This is a great story, and it's an honor to be with Ryder Williams, who is a 16-year-old lifeguard, California, the Santa Cruz area. And I understand he was a winner right from the time they first saw him as a lifeguard. A lot of training, a lot of work. And he saved this young gentleman, who I had a long talk with. I said, would you have made it without him? And you said, not really, right?
3: Great moment in the Oval. President Trump brought in the young lifeguard who saved the life of that other young man. Happened a few weeks ago. Really great use of the Oval. We're done for the day. See you tomorrow. It's Scott Jennings on Salem. 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
18: With SRN News, I'm Bob Agnew in Washington. Three states today are holding primaries. Correspondent Laura Winters takes a closer look at the races in Florida.
19: Voters going to the polls today in Florida, Wyoming, and Alaska. Races to watch in Florida include the 20th Congressional District, where incumbent Debbie Wasserman Schultz is running against four other Democrats, including Democrat Socialist Elijah Manley, who is anti-ICE. In District 25, DSA-backed candidate Oliver Larkin, who is also anti-ICE, is challenging incumbent Congressman Democrat Jared Moskowitz. Now, as for the governor's race, Republican Congressman Byron Donalds is looking to secure the nomination. He is likely to face Democrat David Jolly in November. Ron DeSantis is term limited.
18: That is Laura Winters reporting. Bay Area constituents in California's 14th Congressional District are holding a special election to replace Democrat Congressman Eric Swalwell. He resigned from Congress amid allegations of misconduct earlier this year.
20: The special election pits California State Senator Aisha Wahab against San Francisco Bay Area Transit leader Melissa Hernandez, a moderate who's made cracking down on crime central to her campaign. Hernandez has accused her rival of being soft on crime, which Wahab denies. The state senator, who won the June primary decisively, says she's better positioned to fight against the Trump administration's immigration crackdown.
18: That is Bernie Bennett reporting. The administration increasing pressure on the Cuban regime. Here's Willie Nelson.
21: Secretary of State Marco Rubio continues to push a hard line against Cuba's communist government. Rubio, whose parents fled the island, has long called for an end to the regime. The administration has already cut off major oil supplies to Cuba by pressuring Venezuela and Mexico. A new CIA Cuba task force has been established, and the State Department recently released a lengthy report calling Cuba the capital of 21st century communism. Officials say the goal is fundamental change to the island. Willie Nelson, Washington.
18: This is...
15: From firearms and personal security to defense of the Second Amendment, BearingArms.com is the clearinghouse for guns, ammo, and the Second Amendment.
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0: This is Albert Moeller for townhall.com. August 10, Massachusetts became the 11th state in the union to pass legislation with absolutely no limits on abortion. Democratic Governor Maura Healey hosted a signing ceremony and a lengthy press conference. We need to understand what we're talking about here. There's a basic worldview collision between the culture of life and the culture of death. In the culture of life, every single human life is respected from the point of fertilization until natural death, making something like abortion not only wrong, but morally unthinkable. The culture of death is so absolutely enraptured with personal autonomy that it can be used to deny or even take the life of others. Just days before Governor Healey signed this radical abortion legislation, she signed a Family Welfare Act that included expansions for child welfare in Massachusetts. The governor said then, and I quote, "Every child deserves the opportunity to grow up safe, supported, and set up to succeed," end quote. Understand this. She actually means every child outside the womb and no child inside the womb. This is just haunting.
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25: This afternoon, expect partly sunny skies with some humidity along with a chance of a thunderstorm in some areas. The temperature will reach a high of 94. Tonight will bring partly cloudy conditions, remaining warm and humid with a low of 82. Tomorrow, there will be a mix of clouds and sun with the possibility of a thunderstorm in certain areas, maintaining humid conditions. The high temperature will be around 90. I'm meteorologist Jason Caterina. That's your exclusive AccuWeather forecast on AM 930, The Answer.
26: This is Audie Bach. Our Tampa Bay native, Bill Bunkley, keeps us on the straight and narrow and reports on the legislature in Tallahassee. But he's an international guardian of the faith, too, with a heart for Lebanon.

Good afternoon, Central Florida. It is Election Day right here on the Bill Bunkley Show. This is the briefing on this primary election day for the midterm elections. And we are excited because the gates are fully open. We've got the early votes that are ready to be counted at about 7 or 8 o'clock, depending on when the polls close in Florida. We've got the mail-in votes that are going to be counted. And let me just say that we do things the right way here in Florida. Now, you can take that any way you want to, but yes, we are certainly right-wingers in Florida as a majority, but the right way, you know, for most of the polls in Florida, they'll be closing at 7 p.m. tonight. Now, when you go across the timeline into the panhandle, you know that they are 1 hour behind, so if they're playing it by the books, we won't hear much until shortly after 8 p.m. But I can tell you from past experience when I've been sitting here giving you election results on the night of an election, there are some media players who have their local reporters out on the scene, and they'll cheat, just like some of these candidates are cheating. But nonetheless, here we are, it's election day. So, class, let me remind you of something. If you haven't voted, you must vote today. If you haven't voted, you must vote today. And remember, all you have to do, don't go to an early voting site. You have to go to your precinct in your neighborhood. All you have to do is pull up, get out of the car, get out of the van, the truck, golf cart, whatever it is, walk up and be in line when the clock strikes 7 o'clock tonight. It doesn't matter. Oh, would I love to hear a report like this in the primary. It doesn't matter if 200 people are in line ahead of you. But if you got there at 7 o'clock, all 200 people are going to be able to vote, to exercise their constitutional responsibility, to stand on the front lines in defense of the republic that was given to us 250 years ago. And so I want to tell you, it's so important to vote. And I know that many people have accessed my recommendations for some of our local counties right here in Central Florida. And so I want to remind you that right now, if you don't have all your selections, if you don't know what to do, or you're starting from scratch, I have my recommendations. In the races that I wanted to make a recommendation, some races I didn't, some races are up to you. But if you live in Pinellas County, I've got my recommendations for you. If you live right here in my home county where I was born and raised as a good old Florida cracker boy, Hillsborough County is there, Pasco County is there, Polk County is ready, Hernando County, yes, it's ready for you to look at, as well as Manatee and Sarasota. And it's real easy. If you go to our website here at the station, our flagship website for our teaching and talk side, go to www.letstalkfaith.com. 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Now, when you hit on our landing page, there's a top navigation bar. Hover your mouse over program. There'll be a pop-down. Real simple, because step two is just click on Bill Bunkley. And now you have arrived at our show page for the Bill Bunkley Show. All you have to do is scroll down past my bio, scroll down past the link where you can research all the archives of my past
Something to Think About opinion pieces, and then you'll see the individual counties. When you hover your mouse, say over Hillsborough, Pinellas, or whatever, hover your mouse and click it. When it comes up, that is a Word document, which means you can cut and paste that document very easy. You can transfer it to a brand new open Word document on your PC, your phone. You can print it out. You can take it with you into the polling place. If you've got some family and friends that are still undecided and you want to encourage them to at least have one look at a recommendation list, you can email, you can put it on your social media. But the most important thing is, please make sure you vote. Vote, vote, vote, vote, vote. Now, we're going to give you a little bit of a recap coming up on today's edition of the Bill Bunkley Show, The Briefing. I'm going to give you an idea how the early voting numbers panned out, how the mail-in voter numbers panned out. We'll look at the election, give you an idea of what's happening. Because the number one thing I'm looking at right now on election day, compared to other dismal, and I use that name very intentionally, dismal days for primary elections in Florida and around the nation, because many of you, unfortunately, believe it's not worth your time to do your homework and to vote in the primary. Well, if you have heard my Something to Think About commentary today, I hope you realize that we may be just a few votes away from socialists, communists, Marxists, and Islamic extremists to be able to take care of winning more elections. Because we, the people, we, the conservatives, we, the Christians, are just too busy to go vote. And if we don't turn this around, I believe many of us could still be alive to realize how big we blew the last several decades, that we didn't protect the precious gift of our republic. And so it's up to you. And so remember right now, the sound of my voice, as long as you're in your polling place in Florida by 7, in line, you can vote. For those of you who may be listening on our live stream right now, let's say you're in Pensacola, Florida, and you're listening online like others are around the world, at www.letstalkfaith.com. By the way, all you have to do is click the streaming live stream button. For those of you in Pensacola, you have until 8 o'clock to vote. And so I hope that you will get out. I hope that you will do that. Now, want to give you a little bit of a tease before we take a break. Now, let me pivot. Because a little bit later on, not only am I going to give you a breakdown on the election, I want to take a point of personal privilege to talk just a little bit about what goes on behind the scenes at Food for the Poor and why it's important for you to take our recommendation, my recommendation, and the vetting that and the transparency that Food for the Poor operates in to realize that there are a lot of people claiming to do a lot of things. But these 3 or 4 or 5 times a year, whatever it is, where we stand in the gap, and right now we are working for 375 kids, children. Some of them don't get a chance to eat every day. And so I'm going to give you an update, but here is
the great news. Because of all of you in Central Florida, we will feed a minimum of 375 children for a year. And when we do that, that number is actually going to be doubled. But right now, we started at 375. My folks, we're down to 81 kids to go. 81 children to our minimal goal. Now, a little while ago, it was 82, but I got to give a shout out my very good friend, Steve. Oh, I really want to mention his full name and mention his wife's name, but I'm not going to do that because we keep things pretty confidential here. But I want to thank Steve, who is always so supportive in many ways of the work that I do. And I am so proud to see that Steve has provided food for two children with the match. And, you know, for Steve, that $80 gift, you know, that's 4.6 cents a day for the next year. Now, when we come back, how many can we take off the waiting list with 81 to go? How many can we accomplish today on the briefing on the Bill Bunkley Show? I'll discuss that briefly when we come back. Don't go away. Election statistics is coming up.

0: Hi, I'm Jennifer Winkler, your conservative Republican candidate for state representative. 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I'll back the blue, defend our Second Amendment, fight the radical left, and keep data centers out of Sarasota County. On August 18th, I'd be honored to have your vote. Vote Jennifer Winkler for state representative. 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
3: Welcome back. I'm Bill Bunkley, and this is the briefing on Election Day. It is primary day all across Florida, all across the United States on this 18th day of August in the year of our Lord, 2026. We are so delighted to have you with us this afternoon. Reminding you, our studio line is open. 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That's 877-943-9673 if you'd like to join our program. As I said earlier, I am starting to get excited because our campaign for food for the poor, I can begin to see the finish line. You know, we started out with 375 children that we believe that God has provided an opportunity through Him, because I'm a Christ follower, that we are going to take care of feeding 375 malnourished children in Latin America and the Caribbean. And, you know, when I go all in on these campaigns, because we are a for-profit corporation, we never ask you to send us money, send us a contribution, send us a gift for any of our on-air radio operations. We do ask you to give a few times a year for something that is very, very well vetted, something that's a tremendous financial opportunity for a return on your gift. And once again, because of the work that is done by Food for the Poor, we are standing with them again. And from the very first trip that I took with Food for the Poor to go out of our country into a country and to see the absolute unbelievable operation to get food in, particularly into remote areas, by a host of individuals on Team Food for the Poor. Now, I want to set this up, and I'm going to just spend a moment or two explaining to you why this is the organization I highly recommend that you get behind right now, like I have, like my family have, and like, well, my hero list of the Bill Bunkley Show. Those folks who say, Bill, I'm going to stand with you. I'm going to take something of what I've been blessed, and I want to, in this case, I want to help feed these kids. So let me remind you, we are down to 81 kids to go. We started way up at 375. When we reach at least 81 more kids, and that's the initial gift, then we would have reached our minimum goal. And when we reach our minimum goal, that's when I just about go back to my normal programming. And by that, I mean back to the 2 hours of briefing, 2 hours of book interviews, et cetera, et cetera. And in the meantime, I am committed about giving back part of my on-air time and some of our advertising opportunity slots here at the station to help Food for the Poor. So here's what you can do. Do you believe we can do another 20 kids today like we did yesterday? If you would help us to reach a short-term goal today of 20 children, we would be down to just 61 children to go. Now, how do we do that? First of all, if you would consider a one-time tax-deductible gift for $80, like Steve did earlier today, you can feed a child for 4.6 cents or so a day for the next year, all the way till next August. Amazing but true, $80 will feed a child. Now, you're actually not feeding one child, you're feeding two children, because everything is matched. Everything is matched. Children are on a waiting list. When the resources are available through your contributions, those children are now in a position to be brought in to the program and to be fed. So let me ask you a question. You know, if 20 of you would say on this election day, yes, I can do 4.6 cents a day, I can do $80 for the next year, let me give you three ways where you can join me. But remember, someone here today might be able to do or have the desire to do a $160 gift. That actually will take care of two, but when multiplied, that's four children. Another opportunity level is $320 right now. Normally, that would take care of four children, but with this match that we have again today, that will take care of eight children. And I'm just going to tell you, I think there's another $1,000 contribution out there. A $1,000 contribution would take care of 25 children, a classroom size. And I think that's available. So how many children could you feed today? Now, let me give you the telephone number. 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Yes, size does matter. We may reach our goal quicker with those of you who are in a position to give a leadership gift, But you know what? I always pause and smile at the smaller gifts. 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Click on that red banner, Give Food. And for those of you who are text savvy, you can text WTBN to 51555. WTBN to 51555. So why food for the poor? Let me tell you, especially some of the scenes I saw in Haiti, some of the things that can happen in Latin America. You know, you just don't put together a lot of food supplies and bring them together, put them on a ship, come into a port, and offload them. Let me tell you what, you have bandits

0: sorts of obstacles that you have to be aware of. And you see, that's why I was so impressed with Food for the Poor. After all these years of making sure the food that you're taking care of for a year actually gets to the children in the field, it's quite an amazing thing to witness. And the way that they work completely with the people on the ground in that particular country or area. And the people on the ground know what's going on. And this cooperation where Food for the Poor always works a step behind them. Because they want them, and I want the people who are on the ground, whether it's a pastor, minister, community organizer, or what, we want them to have that connection with their people. And that we are just secondarily helping with the food that they are going to sort of oversee in those local communities. And by the way, just even in Haiti, to get supplies into Haiti, and I've been on the dock. I've been to the Food for the Poor warehouse right there at the dock in Port-au-Prince. Let me tell you what, the process is impressive. Your gift for the food will get to the kids. I hope you will join me now with your guest. This is Bill Bunkley with The Briefing. We'll talk about the election results so far in a moment. I'll be right back. But I still believe.
1: With SRN News, I'm Bob Agnew in Washington. Three states are holding their primaries today, and one of them is Alaska. Two Republicans with the same name are on the ballot there. Thousands of people without power on Monday after Tropical Storm Lala uprooted trees from downtown Honolulu to the Big Island. That's where intense flash flooding and strong winds isolated already remote communities. More than 100 homes have been blown off of their foundations. Cleanup is underway across parts of the lower 48, battered by days of deadly and destructive storms. 7 deaths in Indiana, 1 in West Virginia. Forecasters warn more severe weather is not out of the question for the rest of the week. Firefighters from several countries are now pitching in to help Belgium deal with a major wildfire. The blaze moving near Germany. It's already burned about 12 square miles. Despite cooler weather and rain, the blaze remains one of the biggest burning in Europe in this very hot summer. This is SRN News.
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5: Foundations of Freedom, a look at America's founding principles and the leaders who shaped our nation.
6: When George Washington accepted command of the Continental Army, Americans were fighting a king and determined not to replace one form of unchecked power with another. Washington understood the difference between authority and ownership. In 1775, he declared, "When we assume the soldier, we do not lay aside the citizen." Even as commander of America's army, Washington remembered that he remained one of the people, and that the power entrusted to him was never his to keep. He did not fight to rule America, he fought so Americans could govern themselves. Washington's example gave the young nation something more than victory. It gave America a standard for leadership. Those who hold power must remain accountable to the people they serve. Because in a free nation, leadership is not ownership. It is a duty and a trust.
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9: This afternoon, expect partly sunny skies with some humidity along with a chance of a thunderstorm in some areas. The temperature will reach a high of 94. Tonight will bring partly cloudy conditions, remaining warm and humid with a low of 82. Tomorrow, there will be a mix of clouds and sun with the possibility of a thunderstorm in certain areas, maintaining humid conditions. The high temperature will be around 90. I'm meteorologist Jason Caterina. That's your exclusive AccuWeather forecast on AM 930, The Answer.

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0: Are they still hungry?
1: Ahorita dice que no porque se calma. Ahorita no está.
2: Right now they are hungry. They want food and we don't have money enough to get to the whole week.
0: How does it make her feel when she can't feed her children?
2: It makes me feel sad. Sometimes I get in my room by myself and I cry. I wonder how can I make their life better and have more money in order to give them food. I don't want my sons and my daughters to suffer.
3: You know, that is the heart of a parent, and probably maybe some of you listening, maybe when you were raising your kids, there was more week to the money, there was more month to the money. But right now, this is just a friendly reminder that we have a short-term goal today of feeding 20 more starving children. And I just wanted to give you that testimony as a reminder of what we're doing here in the midst of our briefing that's coming up in just a moment about what's happening so far on this election day. So right now, as we're briefing, could you be part of the solution for the 20 children who may not be eating every day, maybe eating every other day, or may not be enough food for the week? There's so many situations of shortages, and some of these kids have big pot bellies and golden hair. So you can make a difference. And we do this because we're going to make a difference. So we have 20 on a short-term goal. Could you feed some of our children? Call with your gift right now. Operator standing by, 855-353-HOPE, 855-353-HOPE, 855-353-4673. 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When you arrive at our website there, just click on that red banner at the top, says give food. And those of you, as I said, who are text savvy, you can text WTBN to 51555, WTBN to 51555. All right, phone lines are open, 877-943-9673. Before we get on with some statistics about the primary, we have Donna in Clearwater who takes a priority on our show today. Donna, welcome to the Bill Bunkley Show.
4: Well, thank you so much, Bill. I'm so thrilled to talk to you. I love you.
3: Well, thank you very much.
4: So listen, I have not had time to really research the amendments. And I know you made some suggestions on a prior show. So I'm just a little confused about Amendment 318. And I forgot what the other one was. And I haven't gone to the polls yet, but, you know, do you recommend yes on three?
3: Well, I have good news for you. There are no amendments on today's ballot.
4: Oh.
3: The amendments, okay. You'll be voting on the amendments either by mail, early voting, or on Election Day on November the 3rd.
4: Oh, okay. I thought we were voting on that today.
3: No, you know.
4: I'm sorry. I work a lot. I'm a crazy person.
3: No, don't worry about that. I am delighted that you have fitted in. You're trying to get everything done. No, let me relieve you of that. You don't have to worry about the amendments.
4: Thank goodness.
3: And number two, once we get past this and we get into the general election with the amendments, I'll be having a lot to say about that. I'll have my analysis on one way or another. So we've got time to do that. But reminding you that if you don't have all of your choices, I don't know if you can go to Facebook or our station, but you're in Pinellas County, and I have my recommendations for Pinellas County if you want to take a look at them before you head to the polls. Do you use Facebook?
4: I just barely got a Facebook account. You know, I'm not a huge fan of Mr. Zuckerberg.
3: Okay, let's do this. Do you have a pen and paper there?
4: Yes, I do.
3: Okay, write this down. This is a website, okay? Write down all one word, letstalkfaith.com.
4: Okay.
3: And do you know how to get to a webpage by like going to letstalkfaith.com?
4: Yeah.
3: Okay. When you get there, that is the landing page for our station. On the top, you have that horizontal bar that runs across the top of the page.
4: Okay.
3: The next thing, jot down, just take your mouse and hover it over the word program. It's in the middle of that bar.
4: Okay.
3: When you hover it over program, there'll be a pop down. Then click Bill Bunkley.
4: Okay.
3: When you click that, it's going to take you to our show page for the Bill Bunkley Show.
4: Okay.
3: All you have to do is scroll down past my bio, and then there's a link to read all of my Something to Think About opinions. And right after that, look at the list. You'll see Pinellas County. There's a hyperlink next to it. Just click on that for Pinellas County.
4: Okay.
3: And that's a Word document. You can either copy it online, or if you have a way to copy it and paste it on a Word document on your PC, you can print it out. But you've got plenty of time between now and 7 if you want to go there and just kind of check it out, compare it to what your research and what you were thinking about, and you will be prepared to go because you don't have to worry about the amendments.
4: Okay, great. So glad to know that.
3: All right. Does that help?
4: Oh, it helps a lot. So thank you so much for speaking with me.
3: Oh, don't even say that. Thank you, Donna, for being part of our listening family. Thank you for thank you very much for your responsibility and the gift that we have in this nation to go vote. And you're exercising that regardless of how you vote. And with that, this call makes my day because you're the end result of what I hope to do all the time during elections and get people out to vote.
4: Oh, definitely. You know, and I will be working, you know, to volunteer time to knock on doors or whatever, you know, before the election. So, you know, I am going to make sure I do that.
3: Well, thank you for your participation. Thank you for that. And hope you have a fun time going to vote. And thanks so much for giving me a call.
4: Okay. You have a great day, Bill.
3: You too. Thank you. Thank you. Thank you. All right. How about Donna? Isn't that special? What a sweet woman. And we so appreciate her checking in. But yeah, don't worry about the amendments yet. Don't get all fogged up with those because we're not voting on those yet. And we'll have a chance to talk about that coming up. So let me remind you that our phone lines are open. If you have a question or comment, that's 877-943-9673. That's our studio line. Yumiko, our executive producer, standing by. She is the gatekeeper. So give us a call. She'll chat with you. And who knows, you might be on the air with me today. Also, reminding you, yes, 20 kids. 20 children, 20 youngsters, kiddos. Can you help me to take the next 20 kids and make sure they're going to get food for a year? 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That can be matched. You can give $80, $160, $320, $1,000. 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Now, when you get to that same page I was telling Donna, look at the very top and you'll see a red bar that says Give Food. Click that and you can make your gift online. And last but not least, for all of you techies, not really techies, but your text gurus that are out there, all you got to do is text WTBN to 51555, WTBN to 51555, open that up, and you can give your gift there. So let's take a look at what's happening in primary day here in the state of Florida. Now, I want to give you a little bit of a breakdown. And this is as of 10 o'clock this morning. 10 o'clock this morning. And I want to thank the news department over at WUSF, our great university right here in Tampa Bay. And because they have taken the numbers down, made it very easy for me to look at these numbers that they downloaded from the Florida Division of Elections. So let's just take a look at what we have going on here. So far, let's break down the numbers. The turnout as of 10 o'clock this morning. The Republicans have gone to the polls this morning as of 10 o'clock, which with larger numbers than the Democrats. Now, we've had a total as of 11 o'clock this morning of 13,479,113 ballots that have been cast. Of that, we had 5,600,338 Republicans who have voted. They are the top vote. They're the top voters in the state. Following behind them are Democrats in Florida. They have cast 4,061,038 votes. So you can see that well over a million more Republicans have voted than Democrats as of 10 o'clock this morning. And then, not too far behind the Democrats, we have the non-party affiliated voters. 3,817,737 non-party voters have voted in the Florida primary as of 10 o'clock this morning. And I want to focus on that number for just a moment. We have 3.8 independent voters. You know, sometimes if you are if you're a hardcore Republican, if you're a hardcore Democrat, been that way for years, you know, there's always a few folks that don't register and they're the independents. I just want to call your attention to this significant number. And I'm going to round it off. So about 5.6 million Republicans, about 4 million Democrats, and 3.8 million non-party affiliated voters, independent voters, have voted. And you see, when you look at messaging, that's why you've got to be very astute as a campaign consultant or as a candidate. Because right now, the independent voters in Florida, they're not allowed to vote for Republicans. They're not allowed to vote for Democrats. Now, in other states, they can move around and vote wherever they want to. So they are constrained. So what this really represents, by and large, are independent voters who have gone to the polls to vote for nonpartisan school boards, nonpartisan judgeships. And in fact, an independent ballot is considerably shorter than the primary ballot you filled out as a Republican or a Democrat, even though those were not that very long. So let's break it down. How about mail-in voting in Florida? Now, let me tell you that your president, Donald Trump, cast his ballot in the Florida primary, and he did that by mail. So he's not going to a polling place. He hasn't gone to early voting. He won't go to one today. He cast his vote by mail. Now, look at these numbers. The Democrat Party has beat out the Republicans when it comes into the number of ballots that were mailed in. The Democrats mailed in 554,201 ballots, the largest number. Republicans trailed the Democrats. Mail-in ballots are 463,695. Let me just stop right there and tell you that does not surprise me. If you were to look at my recommendations, and I hope that you read the preamble, I caution you never, if you're going to get a mail-in ballot, never mail it back in, fill it out, and Florida law allows you to take that in person to, say, an early voting site and to drop it off. So that you know no shenanigans are going to happen in the mail. Now, because Republicans, I think, are more sensitive to that possibility than Democrats, I think there's a hesitation by Republicans to vote by mail. But nonetheless, congratulations to the Democrats. They took first place. Republicans took second place. And we had, for the non-party affiliated folks mailing in ballots, they came in at 186,253 ballots, trailing fairly significantly from both the Republicans and Democrats. All told, 1,204,149 ballots were mailed in throughout the 67 counties across Florida for mail-in balloting. So hats off to the Democrats. They take the bragging rights for the mail-in. But we have a totally different situation for those of you who did what I did this past Sunday, and that is early voting. Now, for the times that the early voting polls were open, the Republicans, by far, won that contest. Republicans who voted by mail, like myself, Mrs. Bunkley, and our son Zach, were in this total of 448,583 votes that were cast in early voting by Republicans. The Democrats are pretty far behind. They only early voted by an amount of 305,517. And there's quite a drop-off, pretty interesting, that early voting of independents was only 64,178 folks. I think Raymond James Stadium holds about 62,000 folks, something like that. So basically, all over the state of Florida, independents who went in person to do that, well, that's where they voted. Now, as I don't have numbers past that. I'll try and see if I can get those. Election day as of this morning, Republicans, 502,496 have voted as of 10 a.m., 226,519 Democrats. So you can see that the Democrats, at least so far, are not showing up to vote like Republicans on election day. And we've got 71,428 independents. As of 10 o'clock, we had about 810,878 people who have voted today on Election Day. Now, one last figure I'll give you. How about those that haven't voted yet? Shame! 4,178,475 Republican voters as of 10 o'clock had not cast a ballot. Shame. Democrats, 2,971,241 Democrats had not voted. Independents, 3,495,856 hadn't voted yet. You folks that haven't voted, get yourself ready. Get to the polls. Be in line by 7 o'clock. We need you in the number of people who have voted. I'm Bill Bunkley. There are some numbers for you. We'll be right back.
5: 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I'd be honored to have your vote on August 18th. Please vote Jennifer Winkler for state representative. 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
8: 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Again, that's Ladies Leadership Luncheon with me, Laura Trump, Friday, November 13th. 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

0: We're back. I'm Bill Bunkley reminding you that we've got about 5 minutes left. Are we going to reach our goal of taking a moment out of our busy day to say, Bill, I'm in. Haven't had a chance to call you. Haven't had a chance to go online. I haven't had a chance to text to be able to give my gift to Food for the Poor. And I want to get that done, Bill. So let me remind you, we'll know shortly after 4 o'clock how we did with our short-term goal. And I'm praying for victory. Not only victory in the elections today of all the candidates, but victory that as you cast a vote for feeding hungry children, you can cast a vote right now with your $80 gift. You can cast a vote to say, I'm casting my vote to feed a child for the next year for 4.6 cents a day. And by the way, we have a generous match. So instead of that being one child that your vote is going to take care of for $80, that's two children. And so as I said, Food for the Poor is one of the best in the business. No government is involved. This is a very experienced 501c3 opportunity for every penny of your gift to be tax deductible. And with my high sense of confidence that your gift is going to get into the field quickly and efficiently. That's the main thing. Because, yeah, there's kids right now that are starving. And the sooner I can get us with God's hand on all of this, that I can sort of steer the ship during our show to get these 375 kids, all of them covered, and all that food. And the next village, the next classroom. Remember, Food for the Poor also does classrooms. That's why I mentioned that $1,000 figure, because you can do a classroom of 25 with the match for $1,000. But if you're a leader, Patricia yesterday, just absolutely incredible. Significant leadership gift. And again, I thank you so much. And every day, maybe it's your day. For the next few days, because we can wrap this up very quickly with your generosity, but every day a leadership gift or two, along with matched with all the other gifts, everything doubled. That's why urgency is important. So I hope that you will be the one that maybe God's tugging on your heart to give that gift right now. So as we take a break, you can call us right now. You don't call me, you call Food for the Poor directly. That's 855-353-HOPE, 855-353-HOPE, 855-353-4673. 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I'm Bill Bunkley. This is The Briefing. Got a whole nother hour ahead of us. Don't go away. I'll be right back, and I'll be looking for you.
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2: With SRN News, I'm Bob Agnew in Washington. Two well-known names headline Alaska's U.S. Senate race in today's primary.
3: Republican Senator Dan Sullivan and Democratic former Representative Mary Peltola are the highest-profile candidates in a race that will be among the few in November that determine control of the U.S. Senate. Sullivan and Peltola have vastly outraised any of the other candidates in the overall field of 16. Alaska's primary features all candidates on one ballot, with the top four advancing in November's ranked vote general election. Bernie Bennett in Washington.
2: President Trump is again threatening Oman.
4: After Iran said it was working to finalize a joint statement with Oman on a plan to manage shipping through the Strait of Hormuz, U.S. President Donald Trump made a threat that he would bomb Oman if it got in the way of a deal. Details have previously emerged that Oman and Iran would reopen the strait with ships entering through a route close to Iran and exiting through a route close to Oman without paying fees or tolls during an interim period. Speaking to a Fox News reporter, Trump threatened Oman not to get in the way of any potential deal, allegedly using an expletive for emphasis, though Fox News did not provide audio of the interview.
2: That is correspondent Luke Garrett reporting. The latest Ukrainian drone barrage on Russia has inflicted a lot of damage. The details from correspondent Karen Chamis.
5: Ukrainian forces have launched one of their biggest drone attacks on Russia since the war in Ukraine began, firing almost 800 drones. Moscow's mayor said of the more than 600 Ukrainian drones that flew towards the Moscow region, 180 were shot down. Officials reported no deaths or major damage. The overnight attack comes just 2 days after a similar assault. Meanwhile, a Russian missile strike on a village in Ukraine's Kharkiv region killed at least 10 people and wounded 8 others. I'm Karen Chamas.
2: This is SRN News.
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6: Melton Little is the Republican we can trust to look out for our interests, not the special interests. 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
9: Foundations of Freedom, a look at America's founding principles and the leaders who shaped our nation.
10: When George Washington accepted command of the Continental Army, Americans were fighting a king and determined not to replace one form of unchecked power with another. Washington understood the difference between authority and ownership. In 1775, he declared, "When we assume the soldier, we do not lay aside the citizen." Even as commander of America's army, Washington remembered that he remained one of the people and that the power entrusted to him was never his to keep. He did not fight to rule America. He fought so Americans could govern themselves. Washington's example gave the young nation something more than victory. It gave America a standard for leadership. Those who hold power must remain accountable to the people they serve. Because in a free nation, leadership is not ownership. It is a duty and a trust.
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12: This afternoon, expect partly sunny skies with some humidity along with a chance of a thunderstorm in some areas. The temperature will reach a high of 94. Tonight will bring partly cloudy conditions, remaining warm and humid with a low of 82. Tomorrow, there will be a mix of clouds and sun with the possibility of a thunderstorm in certain areas, maintaining humid conditions. The high temperature will be around 90. I'm meteorologist Jason Caterina. That's your exclusive AccuWeather forecast on AM 930, The Answer.
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0: afternoon. Welcome back. This is the briefing on Bill Bunkley. Vote, vote, vote, vote, vote. That is the message today on the briefing, as we are now on the final hours for you to be able to log your preferences in the 2026 primary election contest. Polls are going to be closing at 7 o'clock tonight for most of the regions in the sound of my voice, reminding you that all you have to do is be in line at 7 o'clock. And no matter how long it takes, 10, 15, 20 people ahead of you, I wish there's 100 people waiting at each polling place. But that would be a miracle indeed, because many people don't regard the importance of primaries, even though judges are elected in primaries. There's no more, other than a runoff or something maybe, of any of these races. The judges will be decided today. School board will be decided today, or maybe there'll be a runoff. These are very important elections. So I hope you'll vote. Now, if you happen to be listening toward the panhandle, reminding you that for you who are an hour behind Eastern Daylight Time, Daylight Savings Time, your polls will close at 8, and so you can be in line by 8 o'clock. And every year we have to see which media outlets, they really ask all of us in the media not to do anything about any results anywhere until the polls are closed and people are in line at 8 o'clock our time here Eastern. But the last few elections, somebody's always unethical, jumping the gun, want to be the first to be out there. So name of the game today is vote, vote, vote. And I'm going to talk about election bots in just a moment. An election bot. Now, some will know this as a social bot. That's B-O-T. An election bot is an automated software script or a software program designed to perform, here's the key word, automated. Automated actions related to political campaigns, public discussions, and voting processes online. Now think about that, and now think about the AI super component, the AI supercharged aspect of these many times fake election bots, the things that you are reading on Facebook, the things that you're reading on Instagram, things that you're reading on X, TikTok, you name it. We'll talk about that in just a moment, because I want you to be a wise voter and not a fool or a foolish voter. Because there's many nets to catch your feet and to trip you up and have you believing things that were never, ever even written by a human being. And if they were, we'll talk about some of those countries where these bots are invading even today. Reminding you, you are our VIP participant on our program, and you can give us a call right now if you'd like to join the conversation at our studio line. That number is 877-943-9673. That's 877-943-9673. And you can be a part of the conversation and know that you're always a VIP for doing that. Now, before we get into our discussion, and yes, it's important for you to vote, let me give you an update. It is not the update with how many children we are now feeding, taking off the waiting list. It's a little disappointing, but I want to I want to talk about the positive. I want to give a shout out to Barbara. Barbara in Tampa, thank you so much for your heart. You answered the call during the first hour. And I want to thank you because you have now chosen a child that with your $80 gift, you're going to feed for the next 12 months. Your investment of 4.6 cents a day not only is going to feed one child, Barbara, it's going to feed two children because there's a match. Two precious souls. Precious in the sight of the Lord. Precious in the sight of God. Suffering with hunger. You've taken care of that child. Now, I asked for 20 children that you might stand with me and so many others that we would feed during the first hour. Well, we're now down to 19. I praise the Lord that we've taken another two children, but right now we're down to 19. So we're not seeing the results that I hoped for. But Lord, I'm praying, and Lord, I know it's in your time, and I am believing, and I'm confident that we're going to take care of at least 375 kids. And Lord, I'm asking again, maybe somebody got a little busy, but I know that you could give. The question is, will you? So let me remind you, $80, every gift is tax deductible. If you want to give anonymous, you can give anonymous. If you want to divide your gift up in 12 installments, you can do that as well. $80 with the match will take care of two kids. $160 would take care of four kids with the match. 320 kids with the match would take care of eight. And maybe it's time for a little bit of catch up here. You know, we could take care of about 12 and a half kids, and then you double that with the match, that's 25. Maybe you could give that gift of 1,000, maybe 500, 1,000, maybe 1,500, maybe 2,000. But I'm asking you if you have the ability and the resources, this would be a tax-deductible gift. And when you look at the fact that your gift is providing double number of children to eat, you could not do more with less anywhere else than what you can do right this moment. This is a divine moment, a divine appointment. Will you accept the appointment and say, hey, I just tuned in. Tell me how I can give. So let me tell you how you can give. Go right now to the phone, and you can call 855-353-HOPE. You can give a gift of $80 for $160 for four, and $320 would take care of eight, or boy, oh boy, I would just love to have just such a blessing to knock my socks off of another leadership gift today. So you can call that in at 855-353-HOPE. You can also remain anonymous or divide that up in 12 months. You can go to our website, www.letstalkfaith.com. 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So, Central Florida, literally thousands of you are listening. Think about this. From the Gulf of America, all the way back east across the Florida Peninsula into the Atlantic Ocean, everything on the I-4 corridor, everything running through downtown Tampa, down to St. Pete. all the way north to Gainesville, all the way north touching into Hernando County, and all the way south to right at pulling into Fort Myers. Imagine if you were about 10, 20,000 feet and you could see all the cars, all the movement. Literally thousands of people are tuning in right now. Of those thousands, are you set apart? Is there something different about you? 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And so right now, of the precious children who you give to feed them, and who knows, this could be the first step of some marvelous things in their lives. 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Text WTBN at 51555. When I come back, the briefing in bots. What you need to know.
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5: Hi, I'm Jennifer Winkler, your conservative Republican candidate for state representative. 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On August 18th, I'd be honored to have your vote. 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

Welcome back. I'm Bill Bunkley. Hoping that you will, during the briefing of this hour number two, you will take some of our kids and join a special group of people. Our honor roll of listeners here on the Bill Bunkley Show. And let's feed these kids. Amen. Amen. Again, that number to call with your gift, $80 to feed two children with the match at 855-353-HOPE. 855-353-HOPE. 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Click on the red banner, give food. And $320 would take care of eight kids. And again, that $1,000 gift with the match would take care of 25 kids. And you can text that to get started. You can text WTBN to 51555, WTBN to 51555. So let's get to the briefing. Do you realize that not everything that you see on Facebook, everything you see on X or Twitter, everything you see on Instagram or TikTok or whatever, do you realize that there is a tremendous amount of fake posting going on? Maybe I should use the word huge. If you're just tuning in, we're talking about bots, B-O-T-S, or a social bot. But let's look a little bit closer. What is an election bot? Because right now we are dealing with an onslaught of fake election bots. So track with me. It is an automated software script. Hey, candidate A is blah, blah, blah, blah, blah, blah, blah, blah, blah, blah, blah. Or candidate B is blah, blah, blah, blah, blah, blah, blah, blah, blah, blah, blah. These are not an individual person who's done their research and they're trying to post something to share with everybody else. No, they are lying and manipulating to trick you into thinking that a bot represents true public opinion. It's simply a script, a software script. You may know it as a software program, but it's been designed that it works automatically. Automatic actions related to political campaigns. They also can enter into public discussions. And if you respond, depending on how you respond, a bot is already pre-programmed with material that can respond back to you, so you think you're talking to a real person. How many of you have Alexa? How many of you have forgotten, if you have Alexa, that Alexa is not a real person? Oh, yeah, several months ago, they re-updated all these all the Alexa type, you know, processes. And they're saying, good morning, good afternoon, how can I do this? Hey, good to see you. And some people are forgetting that, number one, it is a huge spy gathering data on you in your home. And you forget that you're not talking with another person. You're talking to what is now AI. AI-generated programs. And so now the bots come in and they operate all across social media networks. They invade forums. They're planning website comment section material. And every day they're getting better and better at one thing because of AI. Mimicking real human activity, real human responses.
Some of you have formed opinions about some of these candidates based on bots. So where are the bots coming in from? There are operators in Russia. There's operators in China. Maybe operators in North Korea. Operators in the Middle East. And they are sending these bots out because they have an agenda. Their agenda is that they want to get you to a point of voting a particular way that would be advantageous for what they want to accomplish here in America. The problem is AI is going to make our country the Wild Wild West. AI is going to make the world the Wild Wild West. It's going to get to a point, and by the way, AI, I've reported this several weeks ago, AI is now stepping outside of AI being designed, programmed, and key word here, controlled by a human being or human beings. The intelligence level has now gotten to a point where they can cut the umbilical cord. I'm talking about an AI program. The most sophisticated ones, AI program, can operate independently of what a human has instructed it to do. We now have two or three occurrences, as has been reported on the last 4 to 6 weeks, where an AI program invaded another AI program or another website or whatever and hacked it. And soon, very soon, regardless of what Zuckerberg and other people say, this is going to be very dangerous technology. In many ways, it already is. But what happens is you have these bots, and they're propaganda bots. They can very quickly, now because of AI, faster and faster, they can retweet, they can share, they can like a post. They artificially boost a candidate's messages. They can suggest to you a hashtag, or they're working to get particular political topics going, and these artificial bots can create a trend on social media that had nothing to do with you or I or any other human being, all to hoodwink you. And the misinformation is off the chart. Malicious bots are often set in motion. Sometimes they'll give out inaccurate polling locations to you, get you to go to the wrong place. Sometimes they'll send you something with fake or false registration rules, or even fake news stories. There's something called astroturfing. And they post automated comments to create a false illusion of widespread popular support.

0: when you see some of these online polls that you've been voting in, you're voting on a bot contest. When you go to non-official online opinion polls, you do this on your social platforms. You do it, quote unquote, with what you think is a media survey. These bot scripts automate voting thousands of times. And what they do is they skew the information, and you think everybody's going this way, and there might not be a single person. And that's being influenced a lot, both here in America, but around the country. And they'll attack state voter portals. They'll attack news servers. And they will overload a system with a cyber attack. Have you been taken advantage of by a bot? Have you been fooled by a bot? I'm Bill Bunkley. Think about that. We'll be right back.
1: With SRN News, I'm Bob Agnew in Washington. Primaries today in several key states. Attention turning to Florida, Wyoming, California, and Alaska. The voting taking place against the backdrop of Republican-led redistricting battles. Both parties tried to get more seats up for grabs in the U.S. House. Republicans had a slight advantage on that front. Meanwhile, intra-party strife between the progressive and establishment wings of the Democrat Party. Scandal-plagued candidates and incumbents are also at risk of losing their seats, and that's creating a little bit of drama. Two well-known names headlined Alaska's U.S. Senate race, Republican Senator Dan Sullivan and Democrat former Representative Mary Peltola are the highest profile candidates. Alaska's primary features all candidates on one ballot, with the top four advancing to November's ranked vote general election for the midterms. This is SRN News.
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9: This afternoon, expect partly sunny skies with some humidity along with a chance of a thunderstorm in some areas. The temperature will reach a high of 94. Tonight will bring partly cloudy conditions, remaining warm and humid with a low of 82. Tomorrow, there will be a mix of clouds and sun with the possibility of a thunderstorm in certain areas, maintaining humid conditions. The high temperature will be around 90. I'm meteorologist Jason Caterina. That's your exclusive AccuWeather forecast on AM 930, The Answer.

0: We're back. I'm Bill Bunkley. Studio line is open. 877-943-9673. That's 877-943-9673. So as we are approaching 7 o'clock here in the East, I want to keep reminding you, those of you who are tuning in for the first time, that if you haven't voted, you can vote today. And you just have to be in line at your polling place by 7 p.m. and you will be allowed to vote. Also reminding you that if you need some last minute help because you've just been busy, I have recommendations on my votes that I would vote in various counties. The counties would be Manatee, Pasco, Pinellas, Hillsborough, Polk, Manatee, and Sarasota. If you haven't decided on who you're going to vote, or you're kind of in a last-minute pinch, you can access my recommendations by going to www.letstalkfaith.com. Letstalkfaith.com. On the top of the page, on that horizontal bar, you'll see programming. Just hover your mouse over that. There'll be a pop-down, then click on Bill Bunkley. That then redirects you to our show page. And then scroll down past my bio, scroll down past the link to be able to view all my Something to Think About opinion archives, and then select the county that you're in from the list I just gave you, and click on that. You can open it up. That's a Word document, which means you can copy it and paste it and print it out, take it to the polls this afternoon, tonight. You can also give it to some friends. If you're going to pass it along, the only thing I ask is that you keep the document in its entirety, because the beginning of it is important for me to have everyone read. Next up on the briefing, as we sort of travel out of Florida, the Memorandum of Understanding, or the Memorandum of No Understanding, between the United States and Iran has expired. I think the only thing that was accomplished, quite honestly, by the Memorandum of Understanding is twofold. Number one, when it comes to missiles and drones and whatever manufacturing plants for military hardware that made it through the bombing of the U.S., they have been very busily, especially, doesn't take a whole lot to mass produce drones, so they've been building up their arsenal. And that's one of the things that Iran does the best, and that is they'll get into these so-called negotiations, and then they'll string them out as long as they can. And that model is the same model for the Hamas terrorists in the Gaza Strip, and the same model for Hezbollah terrorists in Lebanon. Now, on the United States side, I think President Trump has a point, and that is, I do not expect any military action of any large-scale degree. There's one caveat. We're not going to see any heavy U.S. military action unless Iran does something egregious in the attack on anything having to do with our United States military or our embassies. I think Trump is at a point now that he's going to keep our blockade in place. He's going to keep the so-called noose around the neck of Iran. He's blocking the one area where they could make tremendous amounts of money every day to rebuild their military arsenals more than they are, and other infrastructure, and that is oil coming out of Iran, being loaded on cargo ships, oil ships, tankers, and sailed to ports so it could be sold. Apparently, what's going on is that the United States has some shipping lanes that it has been escorting non-Iranian oil tankers, cargo ships, etc. And there have been some, there have been a lane or lanes that the United States has been able to protect for ship movement in and out of the Strait of Hormuz. Now, we saw and have seen an attack here or there with some sort of projectile on a tanker. And we also learned that United Arab Emirates, UAE, they claimed about 3 hours ago that there were two ballistic missiles that they say were launched from the territory of Iran. Fortunately, they report both of those ended up in the sea. One ended up in international waters, and one ended up in waters controlled by the UAE. But nonetheless, this report is alleging that an ally of the United States, there was an attempt to hit them with not one, but two ballistic missiles. So the UAE is on high alert, and they're having to keep a close eye on what's going on there. Now, another thing, since we were talking about bots, I want to switch it, because we know that Iran has a lot of people that are involved in hacking, a lot of people involved with bots. Now, this is in from the Justice Department, that a reward to up to $10 million is now on the table for information on Iranian hackers. That's right, a $10 million reward for information on Iranian hackers. These hackers are affiliated with Iran's Ministry of Intelligence and Security and the Islamic Revolutionary Guard Corps. And remember that the Islamic Revolutionary Guard Corps is a designated foreign terrorist organization. The Department of Justice is alleging that these hackers have targeted numerous segments of U.S. critical infrastructure with malicious cyber activity. There are five individuals here. I'm not going to mention their names only because I'm sure I would fumble greatly pronouncing the individuals' names. They are all Arabic, the Arabic Islamic originated names. But they now have a $10 million reward on their head. So, as I tell you, even today, and as we are getting closer, tomorrow I'll begin talking about the midterm elections. Tomorrow is going to be sort of a different story. Because right now, I don't think between tomorrow and Election Day, I don't think we're going to see the United States do any sort of heavy-duty attack on Iran unless they do something stupid. And then I think the president would pound them. He's going to continue to choke them economically. And now they said that they're no longer operating on defense, according to Republican guards. They're operating on offense. So this is going to possibly change the game plan until we get to the November 3rd election. The second thing, if you haven't heard about it, the Republican Guard has offered a $30,000 bounty. That's right. 30 G's, $30,000 bounty on any member of the American Armed Forces that somebody can kill over in the region. $30,000. So now there's a bounty on the head of our military. Now, all of that is just part of the psyops, the psychological warfare. And so I know that oil has gotten back up, at least earlier today. I know it hit $91 a barrel. That would be Brent North Sea crude, pretty much the one that we go by, even though you also have West Texas, which is our domestic oil production. But when you are quoting the price of oil, everyone yields to quoting the Brent price, which is always higher, usually higher than West Texas. So we're going to see higher oil prices. The stock market is all wound up in a knot because the memorandum of understanding has ceased. And remember, the stock market always moves on rumor. It always goes up or down on rumor, and then it sells off on the facts. So we're going to have a higher stress level between now and the elections. And I got to tell you that depending on what happens tomorrow and then what happens on November the 3rd, you know, many Americans, I've mentioned that number a little while ago, of the number of Democrat, Republicans, and independents who haven't voted. It's dangerous that so many Americans are AWOL in the voting process. It's double sad, double dangerous about how they are AWOL today in a primary election and those that will be AWOL from voting in the November general election. Our apathy as a nation is having a considerable destabilizing effect on our republic. There's no doubt about it. When you have low turnouts, and we have three socialists that are running in Democratic primaries in Florida, three DSA members, we have Democrat Alan Moskowitz, Southeast Florida. That's a race that's being watched very close. He's being challenged by a Democrat socialist. We have Debbie Wasserman Schultz, who's actually now having to run in a district she doesn't live in, but she has a DSA candidate against her. And I think there's a third one in Orlando. I can't remember his name or the contest at the moment, but we have a DSA candidate there. Yes, in the dark red state of Florida. In fact, the New York Times today had a piece on writing about the uphill battle for these three people in the state of Florida. But remember this, low turnouts are the mother's low turnouts are the mother's milk for radicals. I mean, they beckon for elections with low turnouts. Why? Because when there's low turnouts, the radicals like the socialists. Radicals like the Marxists. Radicals like the communists. Radicals like the Islamic radicals themselves. These are their opportunity to win elections one by one. Little by little, one by one. They are probably the most patient people. These radical persons belonging to the groups I just mentioned. They're patient. But they'll win elections because of low turnout, because of AWOL citizens. And their quest is to overthrow America. And it's that point I really want you to wake up about. Their quest is to eventually overthrow America, overthrow the Republic, overthrow everything we believe in. And by the way, for the Islamic radicals, they want to do away with all of our laws and replace them with Sharia law. This is a worldwide caliphate by Islamic extremists that we are facing. And I hope you just don't smile at me and go, come on, Bill, nobody's going to overthrow America. Did you ever do any study in world history? Have you ever had the blessing to have the resources to travel abroad? Have you ever visited any ruins, archaeological digs of past great, big, huge, powerful societies that are no longer on the face of the globe? Yeah. We're talking about elections like this matter to the radicals who want to overthrow America. But you know, when you vote, you defend our turf. This is our country, our turf. Capitalists. Freedom-loving Americans. Supporters of the Republic. When you vote, you defend our turf against all enemies, foreign and domestic. Big D on domestic. So I plead of you, don't let the radicals gain a greater foothold on our nation. Don't let the radicals gain a greater foothold on our nation. Don't be AWOL. Today, and especially in November, don't be AWOL. It's up to you. Defend our republic's values by voting today and in every election. And that's my message as we're getting ready to go and to begin to find out, in not too long, what generally is going to be what's happening in some of these opportunities. When we come back, we've had another gift from Bradenton. I want to talk about that, and I want to let you know where we are at the 5 o'clock hour and what we can do to play catch-up, to feed 20 children today, and to get this list down by 20 children. I'm Bill Bunkley. This is The Briefing. Don't go away. Final thoughts in a moment. He's coming back again. I believe that his spirit's with us. I believe that he gives us power.
1: Nelson Little is the Republican we can trust to look out for our interests, not the special interests. Manatee County can rely on Nelson Little to fight for affordability, fight overdevelopment, and make sure our conservative voice is heard in Tallahassee.
2: In Manatee County, there's only one candidate that I trust to fight for us and stand with President Trump, Nelson Little. He's earned my trust. Now he needs your vote. Vote conservative Nelson Little for State Representative District 71.
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0: back. Kendall Bunkley here, reminding you, vote. 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On that top horizontal line, hover over the word program. When the pop down comes down, click on Bill Bunkley. That's our show page. Scroll down past my bio and my something to think about archives. And if you live in Hernando, Pasco, Pinellas, Hillsborough, Polk, Manatee, or Sarasota, you can click on your county. That's a Word document. You can copy, paste, print it out, give it out, whatever. And so you can get some direction if you've just been too busy to get there. So vote. It is so very important. Now, I want to give a shout out to Michael in Bradenton. Michael has taken care of four children with the match. Before the match, that's two children. And so, Michael, I want to thank you so much because it's been quiet from Bradenton for several days. And normally we have a pretty good show of support coming out of Bradenton. So if you're in Bradenton, you might want to get on board and maybe match or do what Michael just did because you know what? He's a special person. Because out of his blessings, his resource, he said, you know, Bill, I can take care of two children. But what he actually did was take care of four. So thank you. So where are we? Well, I wanted to do 20 kids today. We are short of that mark. Now, we started out at 82, we came down to 81, and now the two more kids before the match have been taken off the waiting list. We are now at 79 children to go. Reminding you, we started at 375. We've now broke into the 70s. We have 79 children to go. So I'm asking you, could you give a gift tonight? Could you give a gift right now before we go off the air? I'll get a report about 5 minutes after we go off the air. Could you maybe give a gift right now so I can see what the Lord, what you and I all came together to provide for our 2 hours of today's briefing? Reminding you, you can go to our website at letstalkfaith.com, letstalkfaith.com. Give your gift there. You can also go right now, text WTBN to 51555, WTBN to 51555. You know, your gift is so very important, and we're getting close. I can begin to see the finish line out there, and most of you know what we'll do. I will continue to be on the front lines for every briefing until we reach our minimal goal of 375 children. And the sooner that we're able to get food to these kids, I will return back to my normal full 2 hours of briefing, book interviews, etc. So tonight I ask that you be in prayer, not only for many people to get out and vote who haven't voted. Ask you to pray for that we would take care of the last 79 children to be fed from all of us here, our gift to Latin America and the Caribbean, those two places in our hemisphere right out our back door. Please pray that we can accomplish that and accomplish it soon. I'm Bill Bunkley. We'll talk about election results tomorrow on the briefing. Until then, God bless and be sure to get out and vote.
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2: With SRN News, I'm Bob Agnew in Washington. Primaries today in several key states. Attention turning to Florida, Wyoming, California, and Alaska. The voting taking place against the backdrop of Republican-led redistricting battles. Both parties tried to get more seats up for grabs in the U.S. House. Republicans had a slight advantage on that front. Meanwhile, intra-party strife between the progressive and establishment wings of the Democrat Party. Scandal-plagued candidates and incumbents are also at risk of losing their seats, and that's creating a little bit of drama. Two well-known names headline Alaska's U.S. Senate race, Republican Senator Dan Sullivan and Democrat former Representative Mary Peltola are the highest profile candidates. Alaska's primary features all candidates on one ballot, with the top four advancing to November's ranked vote general election for the midterms. This is SRN News.
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4: Tonight will be mainly clear with a low of 81. Tomorrow, expect sunny to partly cloudy skies and humid conditions with a chance of a thunderstorm in the afternoon. The high will reach 93. Tomorrow night, there is a possibility of a thunderstorm in the evening. Otherwise, it'll be partly cloudy, warm, and humid with a low of 82. I'm meteorologist Jason Caterina. That's your exclusive AccuWeather forecast on AM 930, The Answer.
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6: On today's show, we have a new update with new evidence in the California election scandal.
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6: All right, let's break down what this story was in case you didn't join us the day we covered it just a little bit ago. Because now we have breaking information that takes this from bad to worse. This is coming out of the state of California, where the ACLJ got involved and said, hey, what is your procedure when it comes to people who are trying to vote illegally? And the answer essentially was, what procedure? But now there's even more. Will is joining us. Jordan will be with us in just a moment. We got Rick Ronell popping in a little bit later on the show, so it's going to be slammed. But Will, let's walk it back a little bit. Give them a brief version of this story, and then where we're at.
8: That's right. So if you'll remember, we sent two state sunshine law, so the equivalent of a FOIA request, to California. One to the Secretary of State's office and one to the Department of Justice's office within the state of California. We told you already on the show that when we sent this to the Secretary of State, and we'll get into this more in the next segment, but the Secretary of State was like, hey, guess what? If we take someone off the voter rolls, we don't notate that it was because they were a non-citizen. But don't worry, it's a crime if someone were to register to vote under penalty of perjury and get on that list if they're a non-citizen. So we're like, okay, that's shocking. But there's still a missing piece. We need to know what the Department of Justice in California is doing to keep these elections secure. Because they keep telling us these are secure elections. We don't need voter ID. We don't need these things. So we were waiting. They asked for an extension, and we got the response partially from the Attorney General's office at the Department of Justice in California. And here's what it says. Two of the requests, they say we still need some more time, so a couple more weeks. But then all the records related to addressing policies for handling investigative referrals for illegal voting that we requested, this was their response. In response to part two of your records request, after a reasonable search, including contacting knowledgeable individuals, DOJ has not identified any records containing or addressing policies that are specific to handling investigative referrals for illegal voting. This concludes the DOJ's response to part two. So now we know that the Secretary of State doesn't keep track of when they're taking people off the roll for being illegal voters, and the DOJ doesn't have any policies for investigating the illegal voting.
6: Admitted, they're doing nothing about this issue. If you wondered what's happening around the country in terms of voter identification, voter verification, it is very clear that in certain states, which we know have had issues with this before, there's a whole lot of nothing happening. And that is where the ACLJ is stepping in. We're going to get to work on it. Jordan's joining us right now. Phone lines are open for you at 1-800-684-3110. Like I said, Rick Grinnell from California is going to be joining us in just a few minutes. But I want you to give me a call. Is this shocking to you at all to hear that these areas, these specific locations, which have dealt with a lot of, not necessarily only fraud, but a lot of conversation around the way elections have laid out, that they're practically doing nothing, that they don't only, you know, not have any sort of plan. They have no plan for a plan. They're not looking into it. They're turning a blind eye to it. And they've essentially admitted that. Phone lines are open at 1-800-684-3110. The ACLJ is getting involved. Of course, it is wrapping up our impact match. Can you believe it, folks? We're here on what, the 18th of the month? Summer is finally coming to an end. But the impact match will go through the rest of the month. I need you to be a part of the team today. Go to aclj.org and have your donation doubled. And this is just the beginning. We're going to tell you about what we're doing to take action, not just in California, but in additional states and localities to preserve election integrity as we head into a midterm election. You know this is important for you. It's important for all of us. And it should be at least important for the American people. Show us how important. Go to aclj.org. Have your gift doubled today. And let me know by calling in 1-800-684-3110. We'll be right back.
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6: All right, we're back. My voice cracked there because, you know, I'm this emotional about this. Phone lines are open, 1-800-684-3110. Jordan's joining us in studio now. Of course, we were talking about the ACLJ's work here, and I think this is always important to point out when we are directly involved. You know, you've heard some of these big stories. Yesterday, we're talking about the bounty for our soldiers that's happening in Iran. You're hearing about all this, you know, situation where the ACLJ can get involved in a diplomatic way. We can get involved in an international way.
11: The European Center for Law and Justice. Absolutely. And the work we've done at the International Criminal Court.
6: But this,
11: that usually comes after the fact, though, when the war is over.
6: Yeah. This, though, we're directly involved, and we're actually leading the charge here.
12: That's right. And Jordan, this is a state FOIA request, essentially. It's right. Not called FOIA, but
11: every state's got their own reason. A lot of them are called state sunshine laws that basically allows citizens. It shouldn't have to take attorneys and legal groups to do it, but because these governments, like the federal government, even under this administration, as we know, and the political appointees will tell you, you're going to go up against those bureaucrats. You're going to have to ask hard and usually take them to court to get any answers. Here, you know, the first response from the Secretary of State's office is, we got nothing. We don't track anything about removing people from the list that has to do with being non-citizens, which is bizarre because federal law requires you to have the reasons. And so there's no way of knowing then why, if their list has removed people who should not have been voting at all, even in San Francisco, that allows legal non-citizens. So people who are here legally but aren't citizens to vote for the school board, they allow that, but there's like, who else is tracking? And they're saying, you can't even check a box. Then you go to the AG's office and they're saying, you know, we'll look through some cases and some actions for you, but as of right now, we've got no policy on this.
12: Well, and remember,
11: in a state that has probably got the most illegal immigrants in it, next to maybe Texas, which is, of course, cracked out a lot harder than the state of California.
6: It's a big issue state. I mean, this should be something that's really top tier.
8: And remember what happened in New Jersey that we just talked about, where they discovered that they accused a glitch of happening within the software that allowed people to register when they just got their driver's license through motor voter laws. We see we're fighting in Maryland right now to get records related to this, because Maryland, some cities, like we're talking about in California, allow non-citizens to vote in municipal elections. So we're asking in Maryland, how do you keep those two roles separate? Or if someone moves to another city and says, I'm registered to vote, how do they not automatically get statewide? We're asking these questions. In California, here's what's so shocking to me is, one, we didn't even have to sue yet, because in California, the Secretary of State just came back and said the quiet part out loud.
6: Yeah, I mean,
8: by
6: at least they're giving us the info.
8: We don't track it. So therefore, we have nothing to give you. But here's what I want to point out. Remember, they said they don't contain voter status reason for cancellation due to non-citizenship. That's what the Secretary of State told us. But then try to kind of assuage any concerns that we may have that this could lead to illegal voting by putting this. This is graphic one. California law unambiguously provides that a person shall not be registered unless they are a United States citizen, California Elections Code 2100-2101. Voters register to vote through affidavits of registration when they must attest under penalty of perjury and by signature that they satisfy all eligibility requirements, including citizenship. So they're saying, look, we don't track it, but don't worry, it's illegal. So you don't have to be concerned about people illegally registering to vote, because it's a crime. They'll get in trouble. Then you fast forward to what we just got from the Department of Justice. This is the entire reason our attorneys had to go to both places, because they say in response to part two, which part two was the question where we asked for all records containing or addressing policies for handling investigative referrals for illegal voting, what their response was. In response to part two of your records request, after a reasonable search, including contacting knowledgeable individuals, DOJ has not identified any records, meaning any documents, right, anything written down, any procedures, addressing policies that are specific to handling investigative referrals for illegal voting. This concludes DOJ's response to part two. So the Secretary of State saying they don't track it, but don't worry, it's illegal. So if there's a law being broken, the DOJ will handle it. The DOJ says, we don't have any policies related to investigating that. So, Jordan, are they telling us this isn't a priority?
6: And then also, now what?
11: They say it's not a priority. I mean, they go on and say, sometime around August 27th, we're going to give you some information about how the DOJ said it found some records that could be responsive, but they need more time to review them for redactions and exemptions. Even that could be. They're not even sure if the records they found are actually responsive to our request about whether or not, if anybody calls in and has a question, I imagine it's a worker. A lot of those are volunteers. It can be a small area in California. It could be a big precinct. And you go and vote and someone's there, then maybe their info doesn't show up. And there's questions about citizenship because the ID, and you don't have to have an ID there. And so usually you do a temporary, a provisional ballot, right? So you'd call in then to, and they have rules, you'd call and say, okay, I let this person do a provisional ballot. And sometimes they can come back in and correct it. You can say, if you come back in, we correct it, and it doesn't have to be provisional anymore.
6: Yeah.
11: Where is that going in California? And I feel like it's going into a deep, dark hole that says, let's let everybody just vote.
6: I think we'd be surprised how often this does happen. I was in line here in Tennessee voting in the primary election. This is someone who was motivated enough to go vote in a primary and then got there, was not registered, had just moved to Tennessee, younger person, didn't understand necessarily the rules. Not everyone is engaged and informed as people who listen to this show. No. You may not understand. There are people who are willing to get in a long line, go try to vote, but then have no idea or understanding that they are not registered or have to register in the wrong place. And the same thing I saw, say, okay, we got to get on a phone call. They got on a phone call with the the head of whatever the election committee that makes this decision. Like, I saw it all play out in real time, and it made me go, oh, this is crazy to me that this is what happens, not on, again, not a general election. This is a primary for governor here in Tennessee, and someone still showed up to vote because they wanted to. I don't think they were trying to vote illegally. Right. They just were completely uninformed.
8: Well, and
11: you know where to go, or if they were registered at the right location.
6: Or yeah, or they, you know, and they were with somebody who maybe was like, let's go vote.
11: And you know, early voting even confuses that more, because when it's early voting, you can usually vote in any precinct anywhere in the state. So you could be someone who votes, let's say, in Memphis, but you're in Knoxville during early voting. You're able to go into Knoxville, which you would not be able to do on election day. Mm-hmm. And you'd have to go to your precinct in Memphis, but you could go early voting and show up at one in Knoxville, and they've got to handle you on the record system. So while, again, I think early voting can be good and bad, and I think there's rules around it that could make it better. The closer it is to the actual election day, the better, because we know you find out a lot about candidates right before elections.
6: Yeah.
11: And now what they do, if you notice with the attack ads, is the attack ads start running right before early voting begins now. So you start getting all of that, which doesn't always give time for the person who was attacked necessarily to get their response up before people are already voting. That's not good for our system either.
8: Well, and I think what comes next, because this is ACLJ attorneys that are working very diligently on this, trying to get these records. One, we have to see what the DOJ says later in this month, and just about 10 days from now, we should get more records. We can analyze those. But there's a lot of different avenues. One, just the Secretary of State's office alone notating that they don't keep the reason for taking someone off their rolls could be violation of federal law. That's something that we could send to the Federal Election yeah. Commission, saying you need to look into this. Congressional oversight. We have a lot of allies in Congress that we could get this information to as they look at strengthening our elections. But I think it's also, it goes to show there's a ballot measure on the ballot in California for voter ID that the very same attorney general's office who right here is saying we have no policies for investigating illegal voting or people that are registered to vote illegally. He's the one who changed the language on the ballot provision to make it harder to pass by changing it from a we are requiring ID to protect the elections to we are barring people from voting unless they show ID. Even the negative inference there. So what we're looking at is moving forward, the different steps that can come. We are going to analyze what comes in later this month and be able to look forward at the next steps of how to keep going.
6: That's right. And I want in the next segment for you to join us as well, as we're going to continue talking about the work of the ACLJ in a completely different manner. But again, it kind of ties itself in. You're not going to want to miss this. You'll see how the ACLJ is getting involved in a lot of different legal pursuits and people who are essentially were targeted for just being representation of President Trump, of the Trump administration, of conservatives. We'll get back to that in the next segment, but we'll still take calls on this, and phone lines are open. I want to hear from you at 1-800-684-3110. 1-800-684-3110. All the lines are open. Okay, we've given you all the information. I see how many of you are watching. Some of you got to have calls. You got to have a comment. I know you do. 1-800-684-3110. Maybe you're one of those people who got in line. You're like, man, I got in line and I didn't know. Too busy at the Tame Impala show. Just what happens. 1-800-684-3110. Be on the air today. Listen, it is the 18th of the month here. After this couple weeks, you're not going to have to hear about me talking about a match or a drive for quite some time. So I want you to be a part of it today. 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
13: We've witnessed monumental legal victories from defending the 14th Amendment and protecting our sacred American right to vote, the overturning of Roe v. Wade, and standing up for the religious liberty of our kids and seniors. But even with the many historic wins we've achieved, the battle is far from over. The attacks on our constitutionally protected rights persist. Countless unborn babies remain in jeopardy, and across the globe, innocent Christians are being targeted and killed across this country and around the world. This fight isn't just the ACLJ's, it's all of ours. 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
6: Welcome back to Seculo. Phone lines are open at 1-800-684-3110. Of course, we just were talking about what was going on in California and our investigation into how they treat voter fraud, voter ID, voter certification to make sure people actually are voting that they should be voting. And we could learn very quickly that they don't have a whole lot of standards and practices. And we're going to get to that. Same time, the ACLJ is dealing with another matter here that I think we want to get into. Again, this ties in somewhat to this issue of election integrity, but also the importance of being able to have proper representation.
12: Well, and this is a thing that the ACLJ has fought back against in many different avenues for a long time. And it's lawfare that's used by the left to try to go after their political enemies using the legal system as a form of attack. And I've seen people on Rumble and on YouTube as well comment that they've seen this case that we've taken on being talked about in other areas and that they were excited about it. We hadn't addressed it on air yet. But this is where the ACLJ, Jordan, is representing Professor John Eastman. He was an attorney that represented President Trump, much like yourself and your dad, that the state of California decided to go after him because of his representation of President Trump. He was never sanctioned by a court. He was never found of doing misconduct as an attorney, but they went straight to disbarment. And now we are having to take this to the Supreme Court of the United States to fight for justice here.
11: You know, it's interesting. In the United States of America, we are protected, even as attorneys, to make novel legal arguments that may not have been made before in past history because they weren't necessary or our brains weren't having to deal with the problem that was at hand. And even if that is not going to be one that ultimately gets accepted generally by the courts, it doesn't mean that by putting it forward to the courts, you are somehow violating your oath as an attorney. The only way that would be like a violation, you'd really have to figure out intent here, is if you knew 100% that this was somehow illegal to even put this forward, or you were totally wasting the court's time.
6: Very rare.
11: And usually that wouldn't happen until a court had already said, we would never consider this because of X, Y, and Z. And you could usually appeal that court and then appeal to the next court and to the next court. And then if you're in state court, you can ultimately appeal that decision to the U.S. Supreme Court. And then if you kept doing it, they might. But think about how many people, sometimes on their own, or just small legal offices, file bad claims in local and state courts. And while they may get sanctioned sometime, they may get a little fine. What they don't have taken away is their bar license.
6: Yeah, usually they just lose.
11: Sometimes they lose and the court's kind of tough on them. And then the state bar may look at it after maybe five or six times and say they need to go back through and do a special legal training. But they're very cautious about just revoking licenses 100% with like no due process, no way to move forward, no way to get that license back. Because you put forward a novel legal theory in a very quick, heated time in the United States involving a presidential election, so things have to move fast, that ultimately courts did not accept. And because of that, you are somehow your entire practice of law needs to be deleted and you need to be removed. This is like you're canceled from being an attorney in the state of California because you took a position their courts didn't like.
12: Well, in Jordan, that one...
11: Their bar association didn't like.
12: Right? Why we have to take this to the Supreme Court is that it's the way that the California bar works. It goes through the state Supreme Court. And then now, it's the court of first look here is the Supreme Court of the United States for us to make this appeal. Right. So it's a direct jump to the Supreme Court, and we'll be filing very early. But I wanted to bring up what you just said was so fascinating, because the lawfare here isn't just against Professor Eastman.
11: No.
12: And that's why sometimes we, need to go we have to explain
6: the
12: why.
6: Inciting incident.
12: But why we have to protect the attorneys here is because what their goal isn't just to get Professor Eastman disbarred. It's that that conservatives won't have anyone to represent them. Right. I saw Ted Cruz put out a graphic yesterday about how the political donations of like the top 100 law firms in the country, it not even one of them has more than 50% to a Republican.
11: Right.
12: That now that's fine. That's freedom of speech, freedom of association. Right. There's nothing inherently wrong with that. But if you make it toxic or you make it something to be ashamed of if you represent a conservative, then whenever the left wants to use lawfare against you, then you have no one to represent you. And that's one of the other key elements here, is trying to protect the right to an attorney for every American here, not just the president or future political politicians. It's when the left wants to use the courts as a weapon of political power, you have to have someone that can represent you, including ACLJ attorneys.
11: Yes. I mean, that is, you're right. The ultimate goal is to scare people away from cases that may be controversial or may be new. But you know what? If you look back in history, Logan and Will, if you look back in history, the cases that were novel, the cases that were new, starting with the powers of the federal government and the judiciary, the Marbury versus Madison.
12: Right.
11: Going to the civil rights movement and post-Civil War Reconstruction, if again, it was tough for those NAACP attorneys to go to court because of the death threats, but imagine if those courts and their bar associations just started disbarring them because they say, you know what? Our laws say that you don't get to vote, you don't get to have this representation, and so you're putting forward arguments
6: that are illegal,
11: direct conflict with our state law. You've lost four or five of these cases. We're going to disbar you, and instead, what they would do then is they'd imprison sometimes the attorneys, you know, in contempt. That's just even worse to some extent. But I don't remember them having their licenses necessarily revoked. So. Has it gotten even worse than what was happening during the civil rights movement for conservatives? I mean, I don't think we're there yet, but that's the idea. The idea is to scare you away, and it's why those big law firms will donate to the Democrats. It's Republicans don't believe this. You could be far left attorney. We don't believe that you should be barred from being an attorney because you come up with novel legal theories, especially if you're coming out of the world of legal academia, which is what they're working on constantly. I mean,
6: your job
11: go
6: is
11: through
6: to
11: law
6: defend,
11: review articles.
6: Your job is to defend a client.
11: Yeah.
6: It's not necessarily to even agree with your client.
11: And you're coming up with any possible way to defend them. And usually you put up three or four different ways. If the court doesn't like this, also court needs to look at this. And if it doesn't like this, you should look at this. But he is in a situation where he was dealing with a hostile bar association, then a hostile state court system, and it will be interesting to see here in the Supreme Court. We're going to be filed in less than 2 weeks.
6: I was about to say, we're about to head to break, but what is that?

0: hour. Well, we have a full hour show each and every day. 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Streaming live, 12 to 1 p.m. Eastern time. That is Monday through Friday on YouTube, Rumble, Facebook. 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Rick Grinnell's joining us, and I want to hear from you at 1-800-684-3110. 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We got to tackle these new challenges, and we can't do it without you. We'll be right back.
1: With SRN News, I'm Keith Peters in Washington. As the primary season nears its end, attention turns to key states like Florida, Wyoming, California, and Alaska. Tuesday's primaries highlight Republican-led redistricting and battles between Democratic establishment and progressives. Scandal-plagued candidates and incumbents at risk add to the drama. These contests will shape the fiercely contested midterms this fall and offer a referendum on President Trump's second term. ABC has filed a lawsuit against the Trump administration's Federal Communications Commission, alleging violations of its First Amendment rights. Tuesday's lawsuit was a sharp escalation of the network's battle against what it sees as the administration's efforts to police its content. On Wall Street, the Dow down by 116 points. More details at srnnews.com.
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11: Tonight, expect partly cloudy skies with warm and humid conditions as temperatures dip to a low of 82. Tomorrow will bring a mix of clouds and sunshine along with the chance of a thunderstorm in some areas. It will remain humid with a high of 90. Tomorrow night, anticipate partly cloudy skies and continued humidity with a possibility of late thunderstorms in certain spots as temperatures drop to around 81. I'm meteorologist Jason Caterina. That's your exclusive AccuWeather forecast on AM 930, The Answer.
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0: Welcome to the second half hour of Seculo. It's Tuesday, August 18th. This is Logan Seculo, Jordan Seculo in studio, Will Haynes in studio, Rick Grinnell joining us in the next segment. And I want to hear from you at 1-800-684-3110. We're talking about a couple different topics, all focused on really what's going on in the state of California, and a lot of it to do with voter situations there, voter verification there, as well as our representation currently of a lawyer who is just, as Jordan said, coming up with novel theories, trying to come up with a way to defend his client, pretty high-profile client, and with that, found himself disbarred, and the ACLJ team is jumping in on that. And there's actually a way for you to get directly involved. I didn't say this in the last segment, but I need to make sure of it. Of course, you can donate, support the work of the ACLJ. We're in that impact match. But right now, also at ACLJ.org, there is a petition up. I need to pull up the text of this petition. Will, you got it?
14: That's right. Yeah, so if you go to ACLJ.org/petitions, there's several that you can look at. The pastor saw one we talked about yesterday. But this title is Stop the Left from Disbarring Conservative Lawyers. And we have

0: 24,583 signatures as of right now.
1: That ain't enough. Come on.
0: And our goal on this one is 50,000. So if you can go to aclj.org/petitions, it has a picture of John Eastman as well as the Supreme Court, and you can click that and sign that to support.
1: Yep. I want to take this call. Let's go to Dale in California. He's in California, and he's got a lot to say. Go ahead, Dale.
2: Hi. Good day.
1: Hey, Dale, you're on the air.
2: I don't understand. Can you hear me?
1: Yep. Go ahead.
2: So, I don't know where you guys have been for the last 34 years, but California's going toward the communist direction for a long time. When they voted for the drugs to be marijuana to be legal, then it opened up more people to be homeless because they're taking drugs. So this stuff about election laws and stuff like that, they don't. That just proves they don't really care. As long as they stay in power, they're fine with that.
1: Yeah, Dale, it's all political. It's all political. We know this. We're actually going to have Rick Grinnell joining us in the next segment. There's probably nobody better who can comment on the current state of California elections, California laws, California politics than Rick.
0: Well, and one thing I'd say also, Dale, is that, yes, but that doesn't mean that you don't push back.
1: Yeah.
0: It doesn't mean that you don't uncover this truth. And also, in this case here, there are things like violations of federal election law. Things that Congress has put in place to govern the way that the states run the elections. And if their Department of Justice and their Secretary of State are in violation of that, the federal government can step in and correct that. So just because they've been going that way a long time, we've been watching it. We've been talking about it as well on this broadcast. But just because it's going that way doesn't mean you just give up and you walk away. You actually fight harder.
3: Now, you think about someone like Eastman, too. I mean, he was a Supreme Court clerk for Justice Thomas. He was a circuit court clerk, a law professor. He's been a candidate for Attorney General of California before. Not afraid to get into the political process. But this is someone, again, who made his way, you know, attending University of Chicago Law School, which is one of the top law schools in the country. It's usually in the top five every year. And he went there and then started a career in government and clerking, and then tried to put his name in to get involved in public service, and then was a dean of a law school.
1: Right.
3: I mean, so this is, again, he followed the route that many on the left would follow, too, of academia and the things you do, like clerking for U.S. Supreme Court justices, which, by the way, you know, those people like Ted Cruz did as well. Pretty smart guys that usually get those, and women who get those positions. It doesn't mean you're going to agree with all of their legal decisions, that they all agree with each other. But the idea was that justice said, you know, this is a really smart person. When I'm going to need help on research and putting together my opinion, I want their assistance. And what do we know? Well, we know that the left can't stand Clarence Thomas and anybody associated with him. It's like, so let's go through. If we can get rid of another Clarence Thomas clerk, take them out of the legal system, let's do it. And that's what California's tried to do here. It is wrong, and it is why the ACLJ is dedicated to righting this wrong. Because there are other states, Will, that we know are watching this, that say, if California can do this, hey, we can get rid of some of these conservative attorneys, too. So don't just think you're safe as a conservative attorney because you're not living in California.
1: Yeah, this is just the beginning. We're jumping into action in many states and different localities to preserve election integrity, to deal with situations like this with our lawyers. Be a part of it today. Go to aclj.org. We'll be right back with Rick Grinnell.
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1: Welcome back to Secula. We are going to take calls the next segment, 1-800-684-3110. Go get in line. If you're in California, I think you're going to want to do that as well, because California, again, becomes the center of our conversation. It doesn't matter. It seems like it's something we cannot avoid. Of course, a big state, A lot of issues going on there, and no one is better to comment on that than Rick Grinnell. But Will, let's set up a little bit of what we're going to talk to Rick about, because there's, if we're just going to say generically California politics, voter situation, all that, it's just we don't got the time.
0: That's right. Well, Rick, we had you on previously, and we talked about how our state FOIA request got back from the Secretary of State that, hey, don't worry, it's illegal if someone registers to vote here and they're not a citizen, but we don't really track that. Like, it, when we take someone off the rolls, there's no category. Well, I'm happy to announce and tell you, Rick, that we now have our response from the Attorney General's office at the Department of Justice, from AG Bonta. And we asked them specifically about what, if they can turn over the records related to their policies and procedures when it comes to investigating referrals of illegal voting. Here's their response, Rick, and I want to see if you're surprised by this or not. It says, in response to part two of your records request, after a reasonable search, including contacting knowledgeable individuals, DOJ has not identified any records containing or addressing policies that are specific to handling investigative referrals for illegal voting. This concludes DOJ's response to part two. So the Secretary of State's not tracking it, and the Attorney General has no policies to investigate it. Is this par for the course in California? Surprised at all?
8: Look, they pick and choose which laws to enforce, which laws to follow. This whole idea of a sanctuary city really is at the heart of the AG's office, because he decides, you know what, if it's not really something that I don't think is a crime, then I just am not going to enforce the law or worry about it. And so I'm not surprised that AG Bonta, who is someone who was handpicked by Gavin Newsom to be put in his job when that job became vacant, he is a total fraud and a phony. And I actually think that there is one race in California that is winnable because Bonta is so bad and he's such a crook, and there are so many situations that he's gotten himself into, and people are furious about how he picks and chooses which laws to enforce. I'm not surprised that he's not looking for illegal voting practices. And by the way, this doesn't just mean illegal immigrants, although that's one of the categories. It also means that individuals who have lived in California and then moved away, maybe to Nevada or Texas or Florida, are suddenly getting ballots right in the mail, which is illegal to forward a ballot, but they do. And they're voting in a state that they no longer live in. It's called a residency violation. And this happens all the time. And Bonta, Rob Bonta, has no interest in enforcing the law because he thinks that it's good to have a whole messy voter roll, and then everybody on that messy voter roll getting a ballot and being able to vote.
0: Well, here's where it actually does give me some hope for California. I know that you have a lot of hope for your state. There's a reason that you are proudly still Californian and that you fight for California. Is when they get this lazy about it, when they sit here and say, they're giving you the response, we didn't even have to file the lawsuit that we normally have to with states that don't want to hand over records. The Secretary of State was very forthcoming, said, yeah, we don't track it, so you're good to go, nothing to see here. The Attorney General's office says, you've got some records coming. We identified some of the other questions that you asked, and we'll give those to you in a couple weeks. But as for this part, no, we don't have any policies on that. That's where I think you do have an opportunity to show people, say, look, your leaders who are lying to you saying elections are secure, we don't need voter ID, we don't need the SAVE Act, that's just Republicans wanting to disenfranchise people or cheat. If you're this lazy and lax about federal law and state law, then that is a real opportunity. And maybe it's baby steps. Maybe it's someone that's more moderate or more independent. But the fact even that Spencer Pratt had such a moment in L.A., I do feel like it's moments like this pointing out that your elected officials don't care about the sacred nature of your elections could really start to move people away from what has been the establishment of California.
8: Look, in California, there's this phenomenon that, you know, we forget about all of the problems and individuals who create these problems. And then we find examples like this and we get all outraged again, and we go through this outrage for a couple of weeks and then it dissipates and people say, ah, you know, why get outraged? Why do anything? Why fight? Because it's not going to work anyway. I actually have the opposite view, which is this is a target rich environment. I'm not giving up. I'm going to continue hitting these targets. We've got this example. We've now got Gavin Newsom's cabinet deciding that we need government tires on our cars. That's the latest, is that our tires aren't good enough. It's not the roads that are a disaster. It's the tires. And so she came out and gave us this long soliloquy about how changing every single tires to the government required tires is going to save people like $38 over their lifetime. It's so outrageous that it can't even be true. But we're not giving up in California. We're fighting on every single one of these targets. And as we get closer to an election day, we continue to push and highlight this. I do think that our focus has got to be the media in California, who have failed to hold these Democrats to account and shame them, which I publicly do every single day. I try to highlight the hypocrisies. I'm not disenfranchised at all. I'm focused on changing California because I know 50% of Californians aren't even registered to vote. So if you really forced everyone to vote, these yahoos in Sacramento would get thrown out immediately.
1: I see a lot of good comments about the roads in California right now, Rick. So I think you struck a nerve there with a lot of our viewers who watch on YouTube who are chiming in. I actually want to take a quick call from Fran in California, because I think this ties in, Rick, to everything. Go ahead, Fran. You're on the air.
9: Hi, thanks for taking my call. I just love your program. I love what you guys are doing. I'm going to be donating. I just wanted to let you know that I've been working with Carl DeMaio out of San Diego. I'm in Orange County. It's Dana Point, Orange County. Sure. And I was going taking petitions around to they were trying to change the voting for the Proposition 13 on our property taxes. And then I was also doing the other one for to get a voter ID for everybody that goes to vote. And so I'm just so disgusted with the corruption and the nonsense that these people on the left, Democrats, come up with. They don't even make sense. And so I'm so glad you guys are working so hard. And I got the phone number because I'm a senior citizen and I don't do a lot of the computer things like you guys do and social media and stuff. So I'm going to be calling in for my donation.
1: Thank you, Fran.
9: Keep up the good work and just keep fighting. It's really hard, I know, but we've got to win this. It's a matter of life and death for California and for the United States.
1: Fran, I think you represent a lot of what's going on in California, Rick. I can see you shaking your head. These are the kind of people that we're talking to.
8: I mean, look, Fran is retired and she's literally picking up the petitions to go and fight and to make sure that we educate the public. That's exactly what we have to do. Thank you, Fran. Thank you, Carl DeMaio. He's doing a great job as well. We're not giving up. We know it's not our tires. It's the roads, Gavin.
0: Well, and even to that point, you talked about Carl DeMaio. That was the voter ID petition he was really spearheading that will be on the ballot. What did the Attorney General Bonta do? Changed the language to make it a real negative thing, making people think they're going to not be able to vote if you are a voter in California, instead of saying it's stopping people from voting illegally. So he doesn't want to investigate illegal voting, and he doesn't want to protect the elections from illegal voting. It sounds like he may have a bias here, Rick.
8: This is why I am so encouraged, because the clowns in Sacramento make mistakes every single day. It's so bad that as soon as we get the low information voter to just pay attention a little bit, we're converting people all of the time. And their little day in the sun is going to be over. I don't know when, maybe this November, maybe the next November. But it is going to be over, because as common sense people find out what's going on, they're outraged. And you can't spend enough money to convince people that it's the tires that are our problem, not the roads.
1: Rick, thank you so much for joining us. Look, we got another segment I want to hear from you. If you're in California or not in California, give me a call. I think this motivates a lot of you to get involved in what we're doing here at the ACLJ. Of course, Rick is a great voice for that. So give us a call, 1-800-684-3110. Again, we're tackling all these issues, and you want to be a part of it, too. It's a great way to get engaged with what we're doing here, but also to join us in these fights. So go to ACLJ.org right now. Again, we're taking a lot of action, not just in California, but around the country. We'll be back in just a moment with your calls and comments on Seculo.
10: Witnessed monumental legal victories from defending the 14th Amendment and protecting our sacred American right to vote, the overturning of Roe versus Wade, and standing up for the religious liberty of our kids and seniors. But even with the many historic wins we've achieved, the battle is far from over. The attacks on our constitutionally protected rights persist. Countless unborn babies remain in jeopardy, and across the globe, innocent Christians are being targeted and killed across this country and around the world. This fight isn't just the ACLJ's, it's all of ours. It belongs to every American who wants to preserve the values and beliefs on which this nation was founded. 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
1: I don't think we've ever struck quite a nerve than when Rick Grinnell brought up California roads and the issues currently that are being presented, because I see the comments exploding. I also heard him say, the clowns. So what I'm going to say, something I haven't said in a long time, send in those clowns. Let's see it. Come on, light up that chat. Let's do it today. Give me a call, though, 1-800-684-3110. But speaking of the tires, look, I think we've opened up a door for people to vent. And you know what? Our Rumble ranters, they're ready to rant here. Let's go to, you got something for me?
0: Well, I was going
1: to
0: say, we had that as a backup story today. Didn't know if we would get to it, but it's in our packet from the LA Times. Your car may not be fuel efficient, but your tires have to be now. Because of all the regulations that got overturned by the federal government, with California also pushing, only EVs by a certain year, and that really messing up the commerce of the United States. A lot of the issues they weren't fully able to do through regulations in their state. But so now, yes, they're trying to say your tires have to be a certain fuel efficiency rating, and that's the problem here. But it's absurd.
1: All right, let's go to Kimberly in California. Kimberly on Rumble, you're on the air.
13: I'm in California. I live in Riverside County. Our roads are horrible everywhere. I can't go anywhere without hitting potholes, but it's not just the tires. We spent $2,700 on a new rebuilding my whole suspension that should have lasted another 50,000 miles.
1: Yeah, I mean, California obviously having its issues here. I mean, I knew that the traffic was bad, but the comments coming in are wild of how many people that are complaining about where their tax dollars are really being spent.
0: I was about to say, it's probably just because it's such a low tax state, California. Yeah. They don't have enough tax dollars to pay for the roads, but they can tell you to do this, get new tires. And Kimberly, obviously, I'm joking because of the absurdity of the tax rates. But Jordan, listen to this about the tires.
1: I like when you explain your jokes.
0: Well, some people may not get this. Sometimes I can be a ham.
1: I know.
0: But so these new tires, it's going to add about $26 per set up front. Okay. But don't worry. Over the life of the car, or the life of the tires, rather, you're going to save about $150. So this is really important government work right here.
3: Yeah, I mean, when you start figuring out that, and also the fact that hoping those tires don't get hit the potholes either.
1: Yeah, I don't know how much money they put into this, study. Alone.
3: Like, how many miles are you driving? Some people drive more, some people drive less. How can they actually, the estimate is that, first of all, with inflation and issues like that, that's effectively, you're losing money.
1: Right? Yeah.
3: You are losing money because you were having to, at that moment, buy more expensive tires than you would have to, and then believing the government that that will somehow save you $150 a tire or total?
0: Total over the lifetime. Life of the tires.
3: Total over the four tires.
0: Right.
3: So you're spending almost that much to buy the four tires, which would be, yeah. Yeah, close
1: enough. That'll be government issue.
3: And we'll say. But don't worry, you're saving $150, which is really,
1: it's just
3: maybe getting your money back that you paid. But even that, again, that money's not worth the same 3 years down the road.
1: But the idea is what these
3: last that long.
1: More efficient.
0: They will make your car more fuel efficient. Here's the big question. But
1: do they
0: too.
1: Make your like what?
0: Okay. So that's where your savings are because you're more fuel efficient.
1: I understand but the financial
0: to,
1: side
0: they're
1: of
0: doing it.
1: It
0: for the environment. Yeah, they're great. Saying it's lowering emissions because you're more efficient. But my big question
3: is producing these tires, and wouldn't we all want them if it made our cars, if it made us our gas last?
1: I don't know, someone who just had to replace a tire. I have to say, there's too many options.
0: Well, here's my prediction about these tires. Right?
1: And they always are going to be like, you
3: really
1: can go for the cheaper
3: an
1: tire.
3: SUV or truck, like a guy who's got to go into a work site is going to be able to buy the same tire price as the one who is staying on highways most of the time.
1: Guy I bought the tire from, he's like, look, I can go with less tires, but your kids aren't going to be safe.
0: That's a good one.
1: Thank you.
0: But I would say, here's my prediction for these tires.
1: Keep those in stock.
0: They're going to be more susceptible to hitting a pothole and popping. Because whenever the government gets involved in band-aids that you have to buy this certain thing, it always ends up being worse.
1: Let's try to get William cleared quickly, because I want to take his call.
3: Yeah, but like your tire goes bad, and now you're going to have to sue the state of California because you think they made a faulty tile. Good luck. I mean, it's a lot easier handling that within the private sector.
1: Yeah, I
3: want to
1: take
3: this.
1: Because
3: they generally want to take care of their customers and provide you a product that doesn't cause them to have to get a lawsuit from you.
1: William in California. William, I'm not fully sure I understand your comment, but I'm very intrigued. Go ahead.
14: Well, I sat in on the Zoom call yesterday with the state of California in regard to the tire proposals that are before us as citizens, and I was appalled by the outcome of the meeting. It was clearly obvious that the decision had already been made, and this was a pro forma. We're going to tell you what you're going to do and what you're going to pay. There was no discussion of the regulations that would be imposed upon the citizens, what it's going to cost. I can recall when they started the smog test here in California, they were $8 to $12. I paid $160 for one smog test last year. What is this going to call? They're talking about putting in regulations in place to inspect your tires. What is that going to cost?
0: Well, it's going to end up costing the entire state more because of all the programs they're going to have to fund through your tax dollars. Imagine on like the border of Nevada, are you going to start seeing tire shops pop up to get like, you know, California non-compliant tires?
1: Like a fireworks store. Yeah.
0: Exactly. But then William's saying that's why they're going to have these stations to check and make sure your California registered car has the right tires. It's so absurd.
3: There's so many different kinds of tires necessary for all the different vehicles that are available. There's no way they're all just going to be this one price.
1: Big tire, man.
3: This is, I guarantee you, as William was probably talking about, I bet they could have already bought tires for everybody. It's a big state, for every driver in the state, with the amount of money they've spent on figuring out if this should be a new policy.
1: You know, we don't usually
3: they have wasted that much taxpayer dollars.
1: Absolutely.
3: They could have just given everybody these tires.
1: I love when the topic just gets completely takes over the show. But
3: well,
1: you know what?
3: Because it's the worst of the worst of the big government.
1: Right. Absolutely. Let's go to Robert in California to wrap us up. Robert will be the last call of the day.
15: Hey, guys. I felt bad for the lady, because she said she's going around with the petitions in Prop 13, which is your state. And you look at that tire thing, just, and another thing, like you said, that they cut waste, fraud, and abuse. They can buy people tires. Money from cap and trade maybe could even go buy people tires. You got no water in the state, you know, because the Klamath dams were taken out preemptively. This is, you know, half the water infrastructure is gone. No one ever brings it up. You have a guy who's in office who wants to take the stepped up in basis national, getting rid of it. That's the 50% death tax. That's Newsom going full blown communist. That would foreclose on everyone across the, as long as the elder dies. That's the final domino. This the mindset in California is an ilk of people who think homeowners are privileged and they need to be confiscated at one point. And good luck saving, you know, your equity and your unrealized gains. That's all government money.
0: Well, Robert, to be honest with you, then he's going to be met with his new colleagues in the Democrat Party who believe that private property in and of itself is wrong, that you should not have private property. That's in the DSA platform. They don't want large corporations anymore. That should become government property. So, yeah, they're all going in that same direction. And you even brought up the fire and the water. Yeah, maybe focus on fixing your state than going after the tires.
1: I don't know if there's a tire emoji, but if there is, send in those tires. Maybe a donut after something like that.
0: A race car?
1: So there's some sort of, do it right now for me. But as we wrap up, hey, 30 seconds left. Go to ACLJ.org. We're getting involved in all this. We got to take Big Tire to court. Maybe we'll figure out a way to do it. I don't know. I'm just kidding, but you never know. ACLJ.org. 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Of course, this is just the beginning. What happens in California seems to bleed over everywhere. We'll make sure that we keep you covered. 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Do it today. 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
17: With SRN News, I'm Keith Peters in Washington. It's another primary day, and a Republican incumbent faces an independent newcomer for Alaska's only House seat. Details from correspondent Bernie Bennett.
18: Independent commercial fisherman Bill Hill is challenging Republican Congressman Nick Begich in a race for Alaska's only House seat. Hill, a former educator, has focused on issues such as affordability and reining in the influence of ultra-wealthy people and special interests in politics. Hill lives in a fishing community of about 425 people in southwest Alaska, where goods are brought in by plane or barge. In July, the highest-profile Democrat in the race, Pastor Matt Schultz, suspended his campaign and urged voters to back Hill. Bernie Bennett reporting.
17: Voters in the Alabama, Florida, and Wyoming primaries are deciding which candidates to advance to the general election in races for governor, U.S. Senate, and the U.S. House. California is holding a special election to fill Congressman Eric Swalwell's seat after his resignation. Florida's primary will choose candidates to complete Secretary of State Marco Rubio's term in the U.S. Senate, and there are also races to succeed Florida Governor Ron DeSantis, who is term limited. Opening statements started Tuesday in a pivotal trial for Meta Platforms in a California federal court where states are seeking billions of dollars in damages for social media harms to children. Lennon Torres with Heat Initiative says Meta knew about potential harm to children.
19: The courtroom doors are open, and it is time that the public see what the executives at Meta have known all along, that their products are designed to addict and harm children.
17: On Wall Street, the Dow down by 116 points. The NASDAQ dropped 355. This is SRN News.
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26: Tonight, expect partly cloudy skies with warm and humid conditions featuring a low of 82. Moving into tomorrow, anticipate a mix of clouds and sun along with a chance of a thunderstorm in some areas, maintaining humid conditions with a high of 90. Tomorrow night will bring partly cloudy skies and humidity with a chance of a late thunderstorm in certain spots and a low of 81. I'm meteorologist Jason Caterina. That's your exclusive AccuWeather forecast on AM 930, The Answer.
27: This is Audie Bach. Welcome to the wisdom of Larry Elder, the sage from South Central. He means South Central Los Angeles, but now he's the sage for all of South Central Florida, too.
28: Larry Elder here, the sage from South Central, the prince of Pico Union, the czar of common sense, the great Eldersky, Don Lorenzo. Welcome to the program. No victocrats allowed because we've got a country to save. So let's get her teed up!
29: Do you want to play rock? Say hello to my new friend!
28: S-A-G-E, 888-971-17. I am Larry Elder. We are Salem News Channel. So much to get to between now and the close of our action-packed three-hour show. Can you handle the pressure? Rahm Emanuel, former Obama chief of staff and former mayor of Chicago, tells SDA members to, quote, run on your own ticket, close quote. In response, a Florida DSA congressional candidate tells Emanuel to be quiet. Are we having fun yet? A member of the DSA steering committee says the group, quote, has a hatred for the Constitution, close quote, which fools no one. Jared Kushner met with Hamas officials who, according to Kushner, said all the right things. Is Mayor Mamdani's anti-Israel rhetoric contributing to the rise in hate crimes against Jews in New York City? Trump lashes out against South Korea for refusing to help with Iran, even though the U.S. stationed 39,000 troops in South Korea to protect it from invasion from North Korea. CNN says Democrats are 25 points less popular than they were in the 2018 midterms. To battle climate change, California regulators want to limit the kind of replacement tires people can buy for their cars. I kid you not. WNBA has apologized for criticizing two fans who wore XX and XY t-shirts to a game. The National Association of Black Journalists gave Stephen A. Smith the Uncle Tom treatment for supposedly denigrating black females. Smith, not amused, fired back. All of this and more, 888-971-SAGE. I want to start with this. Abdul El-Sayed, of course, the candidate for Senate in Michigan, Democrat, who says that the rich should pay their fair share in taxes. Rich aren't paying enough in taxes. He criticizes billionaires, criticizes trillionaires. However, he apparently set up an S corporation to avoid paying certain Medicare payroll taxes. It wasn't illegal. When you set up a corporation like that, you have to pay yourself what the IRS calls a reasonable salary. But the profits are not subject to the payroll tax, so you can save a lot of money that way. John Edwards, remember John Edwards? There are two Americas. There's the rich America, and there's America where everybody else is getting shafted. Believe that the rich weren't paying their fair share in taxes. He, too, set up a subchapter S corporation when he won his big jury settlement to avoid paying hundreds of thousands of dollars in Medicare payroll taxes. John Kerry, same rhetoric. He bought a yacht and docked it in Rhode Island, even though it was primarily used in Massachusetts. It wasn't illegal, but he did so to make sure he didn't have to pay $500,000 in sales and excise taxes from the state of Massachusetts. When people began to suggest maybe this looks a little phony, a little hypocritical, he voluntarily paid the $500,000 in taxes. Speaking of Massachusetts, back in 2001, they lowered their top marginal tax rate. However, given how left-wing the state is, given how blue the state is, it had a little box on your tax form. You could check that box and pay voluntarily the higher tax that was imposed before they lowered it. There were 3 million taxpayers in that state. Out of 3 million taxpayers, how many you suppose voluntarily paid the higher tax? 930. A tiny, tiny fraction of 1%. Ted Kennedy, often talked about rich people should pay more in taxes, but the patriarch of the family, Joe Kennedy, set up his money in very complicated trusts to avoid the imposition of inheritance taxes. Howard Metzenbaum, when I was living in Ohio, was a Democrat senator. Never saw a tax hike he didn't like. Got a perfect zero from the American Conservative Union, which rates people on how conservative they are, and got a 95 on the American for Democratic Action, which rates people on how liberal they are, 95, 100 being perfect. So to say he was left-wing, it's an understatement. However, when he retired, he moved to Florida, did not live in Ohio. Why? Because Florida does not have an estate tax or personal income taxes. Ohio did. Warren Buffett, who said the country was far better off we had a 70% top tax rate, has frequently battled the IRS over taxes he doesn't think his various corporations should pay. Seems to me, if you're the kind of guy who believes taxes are too lenient on wealthy people, you'd voluntarily pay them. But he didn't do that. Besides, the premise, as you know, is a big fat lie. The rich, in fact, are overtaxed. We've talked about many times in this program. But here's another example of these tax-a-rich Democrat hypocrites legally using methods in order to reduce taxes that they say rich people should be paying more of. I'm just saying. Now, this brings us to the steering committee of the Democrat Socialists of America. His name is Cliff Connolly. Here's what he says about the United States Constitution, number 46.
0: Goal. So the two things that we're famous for is our commitment to a program and our hatred of the United States Constitution. And what the program does is it gives us a roadmap to revolution.
28: Can you stop that? Stop it for a second. Start over again. After he says hatred for the Constitution, pause. I may have a thing to say.
0: Goal. So the two things that we're famous for is our commitment to a program and our hatred of the United States Constitution.
28: Okay. Two things we're known for. Our commitment to our program and our hatred for the United States Constitution. Just in case there's any doubt, please continue.
0: And what the program does is it gives us a roadmap to revolution, and it gives us the obstacle that we finally will have to get over to have a revolution, which is the United States Constitution, the basis of the United States government. And what the minimum maximum program specifically, what that format specifically gives us is that roadmap. It gives us the minimum circumstances under which we would be able to take power and govern, and it gives us the maximum program, which is the goals that we're actually aiming for. It also clarifies democracy as both the end goal and as part of the process to get there, ensures the internal party democracy that we want to see in DSA. So it really wraps up the revolutionary tradition of democracy that I think socialism and abolitionism in the United States have always been a part of, and aims it, you know, at a future that we can live in as a human species, because I think absent a revolutionary democratic socialist republic in North America, we may not have a livable future.
1: Now, are there any questions? AOC says, well, I don't belong to the national chapter. I belong to the New York chapter. But the bylaws of the New York chapter say that we have to adhere to the principles of the national chapter. And you can lose your affiliation as a state chapter if you don't abide by the rules and the principles and the goals of the national chapter. We're known for our, quote, hatred of the Constitution. Remember, they want to abolish the Senate. They want to expand the Supreme Court. They want the president to be elected not from the people, but by the House of Representatives. They want to abolish ICE. They want to ultimately end the police and prisons. We're known for two things, one of which is, quote, says this man on the steering committee of the National DSA, we're known for, quote, our hatred of the Constitution. And Speaker Mike Johnson points out that Leader Jeffries in the House and Leader Schumer in the Senate, Democrat leaders, they have no idea what to do at this point. Number 43.
3: Well, we use the truth. I mean, I give you the example of your governor in Virginia. She ran as a moderate. She governs almost as a Marxist. I mean, she did exactly the opposite of what she said on the campaign trail. They're all going to try to say whatever they think needs to be said to win. But when they get there, they're going to fall in line. And I'll tell you this. I'll just say this about my friend Hakeem Jeffries and Chuck Schumer in the Senate, the two Democrat leaders. They're not even trying to resist this at this point. They may say that they're not for some of the DSA's platform, but they're going to have to bring these people into the fold. They're going to be a part of that. The energy and the excitement and the grassroots and the funding is on the side of the insurgent left in the Democrat Party. They don't know what to do about it. There's no national leader of the what they call them pragmatic Democrats. The Blue Dog Democrats will no longer exist after November. There is no moderate Democrat Party anymore. Don't count on that, okay?
1: And the stat guy over at CNN says that Democrats are substantially less popular than they were in the 2018 midterms. 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
1: 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Speaking of taxes, I'm in California, and on the ballot is a wealth tax. 5%, quote-unquote, one-time tax, close-quote, on the net worth of billionaires. A lot of billionaires, therefore, are leaving California. Many have already left California. Economist Stephen Moore said this, number 47.
2: Economist Steve Moore joins me. Right, right up the top, Steve. Do you think Ro Khanna understands business?
3: No, I don't. And I think, you know, the problem is California is already the highest tax state. Yeah, it is. So it actually, the two states that compete for being the highest tax states are New York State and California, where the income tax is 14%. So I just had an article in the Wall Street Journal last week pointing out that if you have a 14% income tax and you move to, let's say, Stuart, you decided, hey, I'm out of here, I'm moving to Florida, you could work 4 days a week, Stuart, and get the same after-tax pay that you get working flat 5 days a week in New York and California. That's how high those taxes are. Now, if you had a 5% surtax on top of that, when you're already the highest tax state, you're talking about you get about a 35 to 40% raise if you simply move out of these high tax states. And of course, as you just reported, millions of Americans over the last decade have done exactly that. So I'm in Los Angeles right now. It is absolutely gorgeous today. I mean, the weather is absolutely perfect. No place on earth has better weather than California. So people aren't leaving for the weather, Stuart. They're leaving because the taxes are way too high.
1: Once again, when Democrats talk to you about the quote-unquote affordability crisis, as Hakeem Jeffries does all the time, it's laughable. Where was he? 4 years, 5% inflation on average. 1 year, 9% under Joe Biden. Where was he? Gasoline prices before the war in Iran started. 5 year low. Where was he? And even now, adjusted for inflation, they're lower than they were under Biden and lower than they were under the highest year of Barack Obama. And you guys have the nerve to talk about the affordability crisis. I'm not saying that there isn't an issue with affordability. What I am saying is, please tell me what your ideas are other than raise taxes on the rich. How much will Medicare for All cost? Which is one of their big agendas. And you really think you can just keep raising taxes on wealthy people without there being some adverse effects? This brings us to the next dumb thing they're doing in California. Aiming to regulate the kind of tires you can buy to replace your old tires. Car and Driver says a proposed California rule will result in the overhaul of the tire and automotive industries by changing the rules about replacement tires. It's called a replacement tire efficiency program in order to help combat climate change, which sets standards requiring all aftermarket tires to be at least as efficient as the tires sold on old cars, put forth by the California Energy Commission, number 55.
4: California regulators approve new rules that will limit the type of tires you can buy when it's time to replace them on your car.
5: Yeah, while the California Energy Commission says that this is meant to save money for consumers, tire makers say that this will add to the cost of living here in the state. And KCRA 3 was the only TV station at the meeting today. KCRA 3 political director Ashley Zavala was there to watch the vote. So walk us through what this is supposed to do.
6: Well, this was a lengthy hearing, and ultimately the California Energy Commission, in a unanimous vote, approved new rules that will phase out the sale of replacement tires that are currently sold in California that do not meet certain energy efficiency standards. It's expected to eliminate most of the tires that are right now sold in this state. The goal is for consumers to save money on gas or electricity if you have an EV by having more efficient tires. At the center of this is a tire's rolling resistance, or how much energy a tire uses as it rolls down the road. Lower resistance means a vehicle uses less gas or less electricity. New cars generally come with efficient tires, but consumers typically replace them with higher rolling resistance tires. This new rule comes in phases in California. So first, by 2029, California will only allow the sale of tires with a maximum rolling resistance level of 9.1. In phase two, the standard lowers to 7.2 starting in 2033. That second phase means that an estimated 70% of tires currently sold in California will be eliminated from the market. The California Energy Commission has never regulated tires before, so this is a first. The commission claims the savings on gas and electricity will offset the cost of new tires in the beginning of these phases. The commission also claims this will improve air quality and provide other environmental benefits. But meanwhile, some tire makers have several concerns. Some say this is actually going to increase costs by limiting consumer choices. Here's what both sides of this new rule told us after the vote.
7: From the commission or the industry perspective, what we're really concerned about is the fact that these costs to the average, you know, families in California that are, you know, struggling with affordability is that it's going to increase their cost by hundreds of dollars in phase two. And we've highlighted that. And even in CEC's own data, you can see that. So we're rather disappointed that they move forward with phase two.
8: Is there a backup plan if the California Energy Commission's expectations around cost savings aren't met with this rule?
9: Well, we're committed to doing this right. We are only doing it because we know it will save Californians money. So we're going to monitor, we're going to do on our enforcement well. We have decades of experience with this. We have appliance standards that are saving Californians money every day. And so we're going to use that same capability that we have for appliance standards on this. And sure, we'll revise it if things become less practical, but we're pretty confident.
6: California is the first state in the nation to create a rule like this.
5: So where did this come from exactly?
6: Yeah, it's kind of a loaded question, but I mean, that's a question we asked Commissioner Skinner, who you just heard from. Governor Gavin Newsom fairly recently appointed her to the commission. She's a well-known environmentalist. When she was a state senator, she has written several laws that right now regulate the state's oil and gas industry. So the California legislature, more than 20 years ago, directed the California Energy Commission to explore this kind of tire efficiency rule. It sat idle up until this year. The current chairman of the commission admitted today he had no idea that legislation existed. I asked Skinner if she brought it up, if she pushed it. She didn't directly answer the question. She told me, had she been on the commission 20 years ago, maybe this would not have taken so long.
10: But the bottom line is we don't really know why now.
6: Right. She said, I mean, the cost pressures

0: with SRN News. I'm Keith Peters in Washington. As the primary season nears its end, attention turns to key states like Florida, Wyoming, California, and Alaska. Tuesday's primaries highlight Republican-led redistricting and battles between Democratic establishment and progressives. Scandal-plagued candidates and incumbents at risk add to the drama. These contests will shape the fiercely contested midterms this fall and offer a referendum on President Trump's second term. ABC has filed a lawsuit against the Trump administration's Federal Communications Commission, alleging violation of its First Amendment rights. Tuesday's lawsuit was a sharp escalation of the network's battle against what it sees as the administration's efforts to police its content. On Wall Street, the Dow down by 116 points, the S&P lower by 53. More details at srnnews.com.
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2: America to me means my father was right. Hard work wins. You get out of life what you put into it. Before you moan or groan about what someone did or said to you, go to the nearest mirror, look at it, and say, what could I have done to change the outcome? Finally, no matter how hard you work, how good you are, sooner or later bad things are going to happen. How you deal with those bad things will tell your mother and me if we raised a man. That's America.
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12: Tonight, expect partly cloudy skies with warm and humid conditions as temperatures drop to a low of 82. Tomorrow will bring a mix of clouds and sun with a chance of a thunderstorm in some areas, remaining humid with a high of 90. Tomorrow night will be partly cloudy and humid with a chance of a late thunderstorm in certain spots and a low of 81. I'm meteorologist Jason Caterina. That's your exclusive AccuWeather forecast on AM 930, The Answer.

0: America, we have a country to save. And now, here's Larry Elder.
1: 888-971-SAGE, 888-971-7243. I am Larry Elder. We are Salem News Channel. Hakeem Jeffries, who wants to be the House Speaker, if the Democrats were to take control of the House, wouldn't say whether or not he supports PAC in the Supreme Court, which is one of the platform planks of the DSA, number 45.
2: What I support is dramatic reform, and what that looks like to begin with is making sure that the Supreme Court actually has an ethical code of

0: conduct so that they're not able to simply conduct themselves in ways that are inconsistent with the notion in this country that no one is above the law. And that should actually include Supreme Court justices.
1: So didn't answer the question, did he? Let's hear that again. 45.
0: What I support is dramatic reform. And what that looks like to begin with is making sure that the Supreme Court actually has an ethical code of conduct so that they're not able to simply conduct themselves in ways that are inconsistent with the notion in this country that no one is above the law. And that should actually include Supreme Court justices.
1: What kind of answer is that? What I support is an ethical code so that the justice can conduct themselves in ways that let us know that they are not above the... What does that even mean? He doesn't want to say that he doesn't want to pack the court for fear that the DSA candidates will attack him. He doesn't want to say he does want to pack the court because a growing number of Americans are beginning to understand how radical this party has become. This is CNN's Harry Enten, number 53.
2: About the Democratic brand, you know, Donald Trump's political brand ain't too hot to trot these days, but I got to tell you, PU, when it comes to the Democratic brand, the net favorability rating of the Democratic Party. You know, back in 2018, when Democrats, during the first Trump presidency, right, when they were able to win back control of the House, they were even. They were even, right? Favorable minus unfavorable, even, at 0-0-0. Now look at this. 25 points underwater. Oof. Oof. You know, the Dem brand, as I said, it's not too good these days. It's not too good. It kind of smells like a new...
1: And this was an exchange between Will Cain and Abdul El Sayed about ICE and about illegal immigration. Number 51.
3: I want to pivot just quickly because I do want to ask you, do you pump your own gas?
4: Well, before we start talking about whether or not I pump my own gas,
3: I'd like to just ask you, it's important.
4: I appreciate
3: $185 billion.
4: I appreciate the interest in having a conversation, Mr. Sayed. But what I would suggest is I'm conducting this interview, and I want to ask you about your positions. My interest today is you are running for Senate in the state of Michigan. What I am curious about, as you conduct a tour targeted at counties that voted for both Joe Biden and President Donald Trump, is exactly how extreme or moderate your positions might be. I'm not running for elected office. So my position on current gas prices is of immaterial to the audience. Your positions as seeking elected office are what's important. And what I would like to figure out is whether or not you believe in the rule of law. It's simply not true that immigration enforcement is simply a civil law. It is in the federal criminal code as well. It is violating the law to come in this country illegally. If you want no enforcement mechanism for it, what I see is you advocating for lawlessness. And when I see you say things like you did on your head, feed. One moment. When I see things like you put on your X feed, which you did delete, like immigrants are American, refugees are American, undocumented people are American, either that or the only real Americans are Native Americans, you pick, I see you denying something like the rule of law and the concept of citizenship. And I'm curious if that's your proposal to the people of Michigan.
3: So if we want to talk about law enforcement, I do want to bring up the question of the $1.8 billion Department of Justice piggy bank that Donald Trump wants to hand out to people who clearly broke our laws on January 6th. But I asked the question about gas prices because I happened to pump my gas just on Memorial Day. The worst part of my day was having to pay $82.89 while I thought about the fact that we lost more than a dozen service members in a war. We never should have been fighting to raise those gas prices in the first place. If you want to talk about the rule of law, There are plenty of opportunities for us to talk about that. I appreciate your position,
4: and I will summarize it for the audience. You are opposed to the war in Iran, and you do not like the current gas prices.
3: Will, Mr. Sayed, we had a very friendly exchange last week.
4: No, you're not answering my question, is the entire point. You're pivoting to talking points.
3: If you will talk
4: to the question I asked, we can have an appropriate interview.
3: Let me finish my answer. $185 billion for ICE. That's $185 billion that are not being spent to improve anything from your infrastructure to your kid's school or to help you afford your health care. Gas is just the tip of the iceberg. So if you do want to talk about ICE, let's talk about the opportunity cost of paying $185 billion into an agency that is currently sowing unrest in New Jersey, just like it did in Minneapolis.
4: What is the cost to deny citizenship? Mr. Syed, what is the cost to deny citizenship? What is the cost of violence on the street?
1: What is the cost of illegal immigration? Now, just 2 weeks before his tragic assassination on September 10, 2025, conservative leader Charlie Kirk sat down for one of his final interviews to wrestle with a timeless question. Does God still speak today? That conversation became the foundation for the powerful and provocative new documentary, Can You Hear Me Now?, that explores prophecy, faith, scripture, history, and the role believers are called to play in our culture today. Follow director Matthew Thayer's investigation, examining the evidence, weighing today's most prominent prophetic voices against scripture, history, political, and scientific scrutiny. 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Pre-order the film, Can You Hear Me Now? 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
11: When George Washington accepted command of the Continental Army, Americans were fighting a king and determined not to replace one form of unchecked power with another. Washington understood the difference between authority and ownership. In 1775, he declared, "When we assume the soldier, we do not lay aside the citizen." Even as commander of America's army, Washington remembered that he remained one of the people and that the power entrusted to him was never his to keep. He did not fight to rule America. He fought so Americans could govern themselves. Washington's example gave the young nation something more than victory. It gave America a standard for leadership. Those who hold power must remain accountable to the people they serve. Because in a free nation, leadership is not ownership. It is a duty and a trust.
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1: 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BT is in Portland, Oregon. BT, you're on the Larry Elder Show. Thank you so much for calling.
14: Yeah, Larry, regarding this Cliff Connolly comment, I mean, I've heard comments like that before from others, but I'd like, we ought to start asking these people if they really hate the Constitution and want to get rid of it. Why do they scream like stuck pigs whenever they're claiming that the Republicans are chipping away at it a little bit?
1: Well, that's an excellent question. It shows you that they thoroughly enjoy living in America, would not even consider living in Cuba or North Korea. They're phonies. Abdul Syed says the rich don't pay their fair share in taxes. He used a perfectly legitimate tax provision in order to reduce the amount of Medicare taxes, payroll taxes he's paying. John Kerry did the same thing. You can always leave. You really think America's Constitution is trash? You hate the Constitution, which is the basis of this country? You know, there's a lot of places you can go. Let's hear Mr. Connolly again, number 46.
12: Goal. So the two things that we're famous for is our commitment to a program and our hatred of the United States Constitution. And what the program does is it gives us a roadmap to revolution, and it gives us the obstacle that we finally will have to get over to have a revolution, which is the United States Constitution, the basis of the United States government. And what the minimum maximum program specifically, what that format specifically gives us is that roadmap. It gives us the minimum circumstances under which we would be able to take power and govern. And it gives us the maximum program, which is the goals that we're actually aiming for. It also clarifies democracy as both the end goal and as part of the process to get there, ensures the internal party democracy that we want to see in DSA. So it really wraps up the revolutionary tradition of democracy that I think socialism and abolitionism in the United States have always been a part of, and aims it, you know, at a future that we can live in as a human species, because I think absent a revolutionary democratic socialist republic in North America, we may not have a livable future.
1: America has always been about socialism, he says. I got a question. If a Democrat wins in 2028, do you still want a revolution? Here's what Rahm Emanuel, the former Obama chief of staff and former Chicago mayor, said to DSA members, number 39.
2: And the party, there's a pragmatic wing, there's a progressive wing. We both agree the system is rigged against families that go paycheck to paycheck and try to make ends meet. But the Democratic Socialists, you know, 3 weeks ago in Chicago, they had a convention. Run on your own ticket. If you're confident people want it, we'll see you in November. If you think they want defunding the police, letting prisoners out, I'll see you in November on the ballot. And if you're confident that that's what people want.
1: Now, in response, a Democrat Socialist Florida candidate said this, number 40.
15: I want to play this from earlier today. This is Rahm Emanuel, obviously a very prominent member of the Clinton administration and someone that some people think may seek higher office. Here's what he had to say about the DSA or socialist candidates running now.
2: The Democratic Socialists, you know, 3 weeks ago in Chicago, they had a convention. Run on your own ticket. If you're confident people want it, we'll see you in November. If you think they want defunding the police, letting prisoners out, I'll see you in November on the ballot. And if you're confident that that's what people want, go for it.
15: So what do you say to him, Elijah?
16: I think Rahm Emanuel should just be quiet. I think right now we are a big tent party. We welcome the wide range of ideas and free speech that we have. I'm not for defunding the police, and I don't think anyone is running around saying defund the police. But I find it really strange that we have an individual in our party like Rahm Emanuel attacking the Democratic Party in such a pivotal year.
1: We don't have people running around saying deport the police, defund the police. Remember the series of questions Fox News gave the co-chair? Do you support getting rid of the police? Yes, eventually. That's a goal. Getting rid of prisons? Yes, eventually. That's a goal. It's on your platform. Mitch is in Santa Monica. Mitch, you're on the Larry Elder Show. Thank you for calling.
17: Hey, Larry. It's Mitch Clemens. Hey, you know, it's funny, the stuff with Rahm Emanuel. He's no moderate Democrat. He plays that role really well. And I was calling in actually about this thing about the tires that they're doing. You know, Rahm Emanuel said you never want a serious crisis to go to waste. And what I mean by that is an opportunity to do things that you could not do before. And so he was suggesting you use crisis to affect the change you want to do. These people want to do change. They're change agents. And the thing about the tires is it brings up an interesting thing is not only do they not want to let a good crisis go to waste, they create the crisis. Our gas prices are double the national average here in California. They create this crisis, and then that gives them the platform to say, hey, we're going to now make you have tires that aren't as grippy on the road. And where is that going to lead? To more car crashes or something. And then they're going to have some other solution, some other law or regulation they want to pass. And they continually use these things and then promote themselves as the solution giver for the problems that they create to keep themselves in power. It's just crazy. We need people in California just to wake up.
1: And Mitch, how can somebody with a straight face after 4 years, at the end of the Biden administration, as I've said many times, the average family of four, Mitch, is paying $1,100 a month more for the same goods and services as that family paid 4 years ago, and now they're bellyaching about the quote-unquote affordability crisis. Where were they? People are just too much. Mitch, thank you for calling. Appreciate it. Next time, lunch is on me. 888-971-SAGE. Rahm Emanuel says, hey, we don't want to, I'm not down with all the things on the DSA platform. Really? Here's what he said about ICE detention centers, number 18.
0: Their behavior is not being driven by treating people in a manner consistent with the law or their health or their well-being. It's driven by profits. And the more inhumane behavior, I think it's fair to say, the greater the profit. And that's part of the reality that I think we've seen firsthand in Delaney Hall.
1: Were there not ICE detention centers for profit during the Obama administration? 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
1: 888-971-SAGE, 888-971-7243. I am Larry Elder. We are Salem News Channel. Coming up, California's running out of money for the high-speed train. It's supposed to cost $9 billion, public, private. Then it went to $45 billion. Now it's well over $100 billion. What does the Democrat gubernatorial candidate Javier Becerra say about all of this? Jared Kushner met with Hamas officials, who, according to Kushner, said all the right things. Is Mayor Mamdani's anti-Israel rhetoric contributing to the rise in hate crimes against Jews in New York City? Trump lashes out against South Korea for refusing to help with Iran, even though U.S. stations 39,000 troops in South Korea to protect it from North Korea potentially invading them. WNBA apologizes for criticizing two fans who wore to a game XX and XY t-shirts. The National Association of Black Journalists gives Stephen A. Smith the Uncle Tom treatment for supposedly denigrating their word, black females. Smith fired back. All of this and more, 888-971-SAGE, 888-971-7243. 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Clinton is in San Bernardino, California. Clinton, you're on the Larry Elder Show.
2: Hello?
1: Hello, Clinton. You're on.
2: How you doing, Larry?
1: I'm doing well, sir. How are you?
2: I'm doing good. I just called to give you my quick rundown on this lady that Gavin Newsom put in office to help us save on tires. Well, I think he's trolling, and I think he's really mad that he's on his way out. So I just wanted to say that. Thank you.
1: You got it. I think Gavin Newsom has a Kamala Harris problem. If Kamala Harris decides to run, and it appears that she may very well run, I think Gavin Newsom's in trouble. She's not polling well, but she polls extremely well among black females. And one of the early primaries is going to be South Carolina, where the majority of Democrat primary voters are black, and the majority of those are black female. And they love Kamala Harris. They feel that Kamala Harris is being unfairly ridiculed for her so-called cackle. They think it's both sexist and racist. They believe that Joe Biden gave her thankless tasks, like being the border czar, although she says she wasn't border czar, and getting the John Lewis Voting Rights Act passed when there wasn't a chance it was going to happen. So I think that she has a good chance of being an early leader, given the way the primary season stacks up. Gavin Newsom could be in serious trouble. He came to Michigan for a couple of fundraisers. Nobody showed up. He canceled the fundraisers. Ouch. I'm Larry Elder.
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5: But
0: Professor on News. I'm Keith Peters in Washington. Three states holding primaries today. Correspondent Laura Winters takes a look at races in Florida.
5: Voters going to the polls today in Florida, Wyoming, and Alaska. Races to watch in Florida include the 20th Congressional District, where incumbent Debbie Wasserman Schultz is running against four other Democrats, including Democrat Socialist Elijah Manley, who is anti-ICE. In District 25, DSA-backed candidate Oliver Larkin, who was also anti-ICE, is challenging incumbent Congressman Democrat Jared Moskowitz. Now, as for the governor's race, Republican Congressman Byron Donalds is looking to secure the nomination. He is likely to face Democrat David Jolly in November. Ron DeSantis is term limited.
0: Alaska voters are narrowing down candidates for a competitive U.S. Senate seat. Wyoming's primary features open seat races after two prominent Republican officials announced their retirements. Thousands were without power Monday after Tropical Storm Lala uprooted trees from downtown Honolulu to the Big Island, where intense flash flooding and strong winds isolated already remote communities. At a news conference, Hawaii Governor Josh Green says Tropical Storm Lala has caused flash flooding and damage.
6: It is the flood damage that's caused the most damage, more than the wind. Without a doubt, wind has affected roofs in some areas. It certainly blew down trees all over the place, but it's the flood and the mud and the rock that poured through Nalehu, Pahala, Waiohinu.
0: Lala weakened from a hurricane to a tropical storm Sunday after lashing the state without making landfall. On Wall Street, the Dow down by 116 points, the NASDAQ dropped 355, the S&P lower by 53. This is SRN News.
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16: Tonight, expect partly cloudy skies with warm and humid conditions as temperatures dip to a low of 82. Tomorrow will bring a mix of clouds and sunshine along with the chance of a thunderstorm in some areas. It will remain humid with a high of 90. Tomorrow night, anticipate partly cloudy skies and continued humidity with a possibility of late thunderstorms in certain spots as temperatures drop to around 81. I'm meteorologist Jason Caterina. That's your exclusive AccuWeather forecast on AM 930, The Answer.
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20: 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Welcome to the program. 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
1: 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I am Larry Elder. 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How radical are the Democrats? The DNC has just officially adopted a resolution to abolish ICE, number 56.
25: Democrats are heading into the midterms with a new ICE problem. The DNC just approved a resolution calling for the agency to be abolished and another calling for it to be reformed, all as President Trump doubles down on his immigration crackdown.
26: We must abolish ICE. It is a cruel, rogue agency.
27: The radical, racist institution we call ICE, which must be abolished.
28: When ICE terrorizes Latino families and murders our neighbors in broad daylight, that is our fight.
29: Together, we are stronger than ICE. We will melt them in a second.
1: Oh. I told you yesterday about a lying PBS documentary called Lost in Detention. Came out in 2011 during the Obama administration. Everything that people are saying about ICE happened under his administration. And he did not have to deal with 15, 20, who knows how many millions of illegal aliens intentionally allowed in by the prior administration. Here's what Tom Homan said about these anti-ICE demonstrators, number 37.
30: Look, they say they want to abolish ICE. Even members of Congress say, let's abolish ICE. But what they're failing to tell the people is we're enforcing the laws that they wrote, that they enacted. We're not making this up. We're doing the same job we did under, you know, any other president, except under the last 4 years under Joe Biden, ICE wasn't allowed to enforce the law. If they look at the results of what ICE has done, right, yet record numbers of arrest deportation. In June, ICE arrested more illegal aliens than any time in the history of the agency. July, we blew June out of the water. August is going to be the same thing. And people need to remember, just short of 70% of everybody we arrest is a criminal. So we're removing hundreds of thousands of criminals from their neighborhoods, make their neighborhoods safe again. But they can have an answer to abolishing ICE. Okay, ICE just found 151,000 missing children that were smuggled during the Biden administration. They lost track of. Some of these children were victims of sex trafficking. Some were forced into labor. We rescued those children, 151,000. So you want to abolish the agency that found 151,000 children. You want to abolish an agency that sees enough fentanyl to kill every American three times over again. You want to abolish an agency that is attacking sex trafficking and women and children across that border. It just don't make sense. Again, we're making this country safe again. The numbers prove it. Simply look at the data.
1: Abolish ICE. Remember that woman who said she wanted to abolish ICE running for Congress in Pennsylvania? and was asked, well, what would you do to replace ICE? Can I get back to you on that? I need more time. You haven't thought about it? Jeffries was asked whether there's room for socialists in that big Democratic tent, number 31.
0: But do you think, though, that there is room in the Democratic Party, under the tent of the Democratic Party, for Democratic socialists? Is it big enough?
2: Well, listen, I don't support the DSA agenda, as has been articulated by the DSA itself. Now, you're going to have individual members who have been elected in Democratic primaries, and if they are elected in the general in November, will be part of the House Democratic Caucus. It's going to be a broad caucus. There will be progressives, there will be New Dems, there will be Blue Dogs. What I'm excited about are the candidates who are running to flip seats in November to deliver us a majority that pushes back against Donald Trump's extremism and moves the country in the right direction. That means us, House Democrats, lowering the high cost of living in areas like groceries and gas and, of course, housing, and fighting to make health care affordable for every single American, while at the same period of time pushing back against the corruption that has been unleashed on the American people and holding the crooks accountable beginning on day one in January of next year.
1: Here's the part where the host, Kirsten Welker, is supposed to say, well, Mr. Speaker, let's take California. A Republican has not been elected statewide in California in over 20 years. Democrats don't just have majorities in both chambers of the legislature in California. They have supermajorities. And the price of a home in California is twice that of the national average. And California has the highest gas prices in the nation. Highest electricity prices than any state in the lower 48. More homelessness than anywhere else. Massive gap between the rich and the poor. Highest state income tax, and as a result, a lot of very wealthy people are leaving and taking their tax dollars with them, which will have an effect on the state, not just in that year, but years going forward, because they won't be there to pay the taxes. So I'm trying to figure out, Mr. Speaker, why you think Americans want you guys to run both chambers of Congress when you're running both chambers of legislation in California, and there is an acute affordability crisis there. Of course, that didn't come up, did it? And about Democrat members, House members, losing seats to quote-unquote progressives, here's what Jeffrey said, number 30.
0: And joining me now is Democratic House Minority Leader Hakeem Jeffries of New York. Leader Jeffries, welcome back to Meet the Press.
2: Good morning. Great to be with you.
0: Great to have you back. We appreciate it. I do want to start with the recent midterm election results. Seven Democratic incumbent House members have lost their seats this election cycle, Leader Jeffries, including some who you endorsed, who lost to more progressive candidates. What message do you think voters are trying to send?
2: Well, I expect that there will be at least 220 members of the House Democratic Caucus when we take back the majority, if not a number much greater than that. And what is clear is that the American people want us to focus on driving down the high cost of living and dealing with the affordability crisis that has created a situation in this country where far too many people are working hard, they're playing by the rules, but they can't thrive and can barely survive, which is why we, as House Democrats, are committed to fighting for an affordable America every day, every week, every month, until we solve this crisis.
1: Here's what she's supposed to say, but Mr. Leader, notice how respectful she was towards him. But Mr. Leader, during the Biden administration, even the former Secretary of Treasury under Bill Clinton, Lawrence Summers, said that the spending was going to be inflationary. We were told year after year after year the inflation was transitory, and it averaged 5% a year during the Biden years. So please explain to us how Democrats taking control of Congress, if they're going to tackle the affordability crisis, when families are paying way more for the same goods and services in the fourth year of the Biden administration compared to the first year.
3: Hmm.
1: And regarding the DNC passing a resolution calling for ICE to be abolished, here's what Bill Maher said about immigrants, number 29.
4: Now, most immigrants still want to assimilate, but some now have this other attitude of melting pot. F*** you, you melt. Look, you don't have to love everything about America. We don't. That's why Yelp was invented. But, you know, if you do get past ICE, America's actually pretty cool. We say you do you. Eat the food your grandma cooked. Speak another language at home. Celebrate religious holidays. We welcome your food, your art, your fashion, your first ladies. But you have to answer one question. Do you like Western civilization? Because that's what we are, and that's not negotiable.
1: This is a newly resurfaced clip of Hassan Piker celebrating the birthday of, guess who, number 54.
5: It's Lenin's birthday today. Happy birthday, Lenin. Happy birthday, Vladimir. Vladimir Lenin. Happy birthday. Happy day of birth to the greatest of all time. One of the GOATs. One of the greatest to ever do it.
1: One of the greatest to ever do it. Vladimir Lenin. This is the same guy, Hossein Piker. Americans deserve 9/11, and when you hear people say he apologized, he didn't apologize. 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
8: When George Washington accepted command of the Continental Army, Americans were fighting a king and determined not to replace one form of unchecked power with another. Washington understood the difference between authority and ownership. In 1775, he declared, "When we assume the soldier, we do not lay aside the citizen." Even as commander of America's army, Washington remembered that he remained one of the people and that the power entrusted to him was never his to keep. He did not fight to rule America. He fought so Americans could govern themselves. Washington's example gave the young nation something more than victory. It gave America a standard for leadership. Those who hold power must remain accountable to the people they serve. Because in a free nation, leadership is not ownership. It is a duty and a trust.

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1: 888-971-SAGE, 888-971-7243. I am Larry Elder. We are Salem News Channel. Evan is in Denver. Evan, you're on the Larry Elder Show. Thank you so much for calling.
2: Hey, Larry. How's it going today?
1: It's going well, sir. How's it going with you?
2: Oh, I'm doing great today. I just wanted to bring up Tucker Carlson's interview with Hunter Biden and just point out that this guy is just filled to the brim with BS. And it's just ridiculous. He won't give President Trump an ounce of grace for anything. But then he will sit down across from a true degenerate like Hunter Biden and just entertain all kinds of cockamamie nonsense that comes out of this guy's mouth. And Hunter goes, you know, well, the Iran war, we really got to blame a large majority of it on Fox News. It's Fox News's fault. And then Hunter or Tucker's all, oh, obviously it's Fox News's fault. And I just want to point out, he worked at Fox News for 14 years. And the Iran conflict's been going on for 47 years, I believe.
1: Mm-hmm.
2: And that's roughly 30% of that time. So is 30% of the Iran war fall on the back of Tucker Carlson? It's ridiculous. This guy is ridiculous, and we really have to question someone's intentions and motives that is behaving like that. It doesn't make any sense.
1: Well, Evan, thank you for calling. I didn't watch the whole interview that Tucker Carlson did with Hunter Biden. I watched excerpts of it. I mean, this is a guy, to me, they cancel each other out at this point. And I've known Tucker for a long time. I have no idea what happened. Reportedly, he was at the White House before the Iran war started and tried to talk the president out of it and was very, very angry when the president took military action against Iran. And again, as always, I ask people that are very angry at the war, was Iran close to getting a nuke? As the Secretary General of NATO, Mark Rutte, said, were they? And if they were, what, if anything, would you do about it? What is your plan? Cross your fingers, hope for the best. Say, Mother, may I do another Iran deal that they were violating? What is your plan? Here's what Trump said about South Korea refusing to help. Number 50.
3: Why hasn't Kim Jong-un responded to your request to have a conversation?
4: How do you know he hasn't responded?
3: Has he?
4: Yeah, he has.
5: Did you speak to him?
3: Where are you in conversation?
4: I'm very positive. Well, just so you understand with South Korea, look, South Korea has been protected by us for many, many years. And during my first term, they agreed to pay close to $3 billion a year for protection, because we don't, you know, they essentially weren't paying. And I asked them to do that. At my request, I said, not right. They weren't happy about it, but they agreed. I asked for $10 billion, and they were very unhappy. But we agreed for a short term that it would be $3 billion, and next year it would go up, and the next year it would go up, so they start paying for their protection. When the election was rigged and I ended up watching for 4 years and then coming back, I watched Biden rescind that $3 billion a year for whatever reason. When I called recently the president of South Korea, who I like, I think he's very nice, actually, but I called him, I said, would you like to give us a little hand? We don't need help with Iran, but if you'd like, give us a hand with Iran. He said, no, thanks. And I said, wait a minute, we have 39,000 soldiers over there guarding you from Kim Jong-un, your next-door neighbor, and you're not going to help us on a very easy military operation in Iran? That's strange. No, no, we'd rather not get involved. I say, well, why are we involved in helping you? So, and I want to help them, but, you know, when you ask somebody, would you like to give us a hand, and they say, no, thanks, and then we're guarding them from a country and paying ourselves billions of dollars, costing us billions and billions of dollars to protect not only them, but other countries. Look at NATO. We spend hundreds of billions of dollars protecting Europe from Russia. Hundreds of billions, mostly from Russia, but from other things, too. And then they say, well, they don't want to get involved with getting, you know, guarding the strait where they get most of their oil. They get 50% of their oil, and they don't want to get involved. Why are we doing it? So all I want is fairness. And South Korea, I get along with them very well, but they were paying $3 billion a year. And then they convinced Biden that I was probably a bad person and they shouldn't. And he immediately rescinded that order. So we were getting paid. We would have been getting paid a lot more. But we can't go around and protect all of these countries, especially when they're not there to help us.
1: Iran is aware that half the country despises President Trump. If Barack Obama had militarily gone after Iran, do you think that there would be this kind of revulsion of the action that was taken? If Obama said they were close to getting a nuclear weapon, I had to do something. I'm the leader of the free world. I couldn't abide by allowing them to get a nuclear weapon on my watch or on the watch of my successor, so I took action. What do you think would have happened? You know, their advantage is not the Strait of Hormuz. Their advantage is the large number of people that despise anything and everything President Trump does. Here's General Jack Keane, the military analyst on Fox News, number 26.
5: Well, if you look at their pattern of behavior, you know, since we've gone to the ceasefire back on April the 7th, and remember, we went to the ceasefire because they wanted to negotiate over the Straits of Hormuz, and they had imposed their will on it on March the 2nd, after we began operations on February the 28th. And I think when from April the 7th and supposedly trying to get we're under a ceasefire, which was on again, off again, they have continuously become more aggressive in terms of frequency of attacks, going all the way back 4 months now. And I think as we get closer to the midterms, it's likely they will.
1: Mike Pompeo was Secretary of State under Trump 1.0. Here's what he said would happen if we were to just unilaterally leave, which is what the senator from Connecticut, Chris Murphy, wants. Number 34.
6: This is a crucially important point when I hear commentators say, we need an off-ramp. We need to get on an off-ramp. And actually, there's some reports that one or two generals are saying this, too. Well, let's say we take an off-ramp. It looks pretty good, but everybody knows, including the communist Chinese, the Russians, the North Koreans, the Iranians, and the American voter, they know that this wasn't a victory. It was just an off-ramp to get off the off-ramp. Isn't that enormously detrimental to us? Because the communist Chinese see this, and they're salivating over Taiwan. Russia sees this, and they're salivating over maybe one or two NATO countries. North Korea sees this. They're always threatening South Korea. I mean, wouldn't this be problematic generally?
7: Mark, absolutely. And I've tried to remind folks, this is absolutely about defeating the Islamic Republic. There's no doubt about that. But it is far bigger than that. We have to demonstrate, especially after all that we've done, all the tactical and operational successes that we have had in taking down their nuclear program, some of their military capabilities. If we walk away from this, first, tactically, gas prices will go right back up. 888-971.

0: role in determining which political party will hold a majority in the Senate next year. Among the 16 candidates running in the all-party primary, the most notable are Republican U.S. Senator Dan Sullivan and Democratic former U.S. Congresswoman Mary Peltola. On Wall Street, the Dow down by 116 points. 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
10: Tonight, expect partly cloudy skies with warm and humid conditions featuring a low of 82. Moving into tomorrow, anticipate a mix of clouds and sun along with a chance of a thunderstorm in some areas, maintaining humid conditions with a high of 90. Tomorrow night will bring partly cloudy skies and humidity with a chance of a late thunderstorm in certain spots and a low of 81. I'm meteorologist Jason Caterina. That's your exclusive AccuWeather forecast on AM 930, The Answer.
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0: Coming to you live from the Relief Factor studio, here's Larry Elder.
1: Walk away from this. First, tactically, gas prices will go right back up. Second, they'll have a pathway under a Democrat president to a nuclear weapon. And then thirdly, the whole world will see, our friends, our allies will see that we can't be trusted to be their partner to finish the job. And our adversaries will see that the American people aren't prepared to do the necessary to protect themselves and Western civilization. So we have to get the victory here. It is entirely possible to achieve. We simply need to stay the course. And when we do that, I've never seen a nation like America, 250 years strong, that has demonstrated that when it is focused and resolved, we win.
2: 888-971-SAGE, 888-971-7243. I am Larry Elder, Salem News Channel. It's got to be the position that at least half the country believes Donald Trump is lying when he says that Iran was close to getting a nuke. Either that or they don't care. Which is it? Trump was asked about North Korea, and he snapped at CNN, number 42.
3: No, I'm making it much safer. You see, I'm actually making it much safer. Kim Jong-un has always treated me with great respect, and we met on numerous occasions.

0: occasions, actually, two primary occasions, spoken and spent time. I understand him. He understands me. You're doing war games. I get along with him. You know, he didn't like Biden. He didn't like Obama. He didn't like anybody. But I get along with him very well. No, what I'm doing is making things safer.
1: Did he ask you to scale back on those?
0: Quiet. You're very disrespectful in front of this young man. Okay? Don't you find her disrespectful? He understands. Quiet. Who are you with?
1: I'm with CNN.
0: Fake news.
1: I just wanted to follow up on the South Korea question.
0: You're a loud, boisterous person. You're fake news.
1: I was trying to find out if you had been talking to Kim Jong-un, if he had asked you to scale back on those military exercises.
2: About the likelihood of Iran surrendering, here's what the former Secretary of State Mike Pompeo said, number 35.
3: These battles are not the liberation movement. The liberation movement is the complete destruction of the West. And you said, you can believe me or not, but that's the movement. We want to destroy the West. Number one, that not only completely justifies dealing with this regime in Iran and their effort to have nuclear weapons, but the head of the Muslim Brotherhood reflects exactly the ideology of the regime in Iran. The regime in Iran believes that Allah has put them on this mission to destroy the entire world. It is based on the 7th century belief system. They say it over and over again. So I would ask you this. Given that's their mentality, and it certainly is played out, I think, right now on the battlefield, what is the likelihood of them surrendering, as I asked Peter Schweitzer, the prior guest?
4: Well, Mark, it's great to be with you, and I hope I give the same answer Peter did, which is precisely zero, is the likelihood of them actually surrendering without getting to what President Trump talked about at the beginning of the conflict, which is a capitulation of the Iranian regime and defeat. We have to win this. And the video that you showed is important because it shows this Islamist ideology, right? This theocratic vision for global dominance that the Iranian regime holds today and others across the globe and the Muslim Brotherhood Network hold today is something we're going to have to continue to defeat. And so when I hear people talk about this having been President Trump's war of choice or saying somehow that, gosh, if we could just get an MOU that had enough detail around it, those are foolish statements. Had we done this 10 or 15 years ago, this would have been much easier than today. And had we waited another 15 months, this might have been a nuclear-armed Iran, and it would have been even more difficult. So I fully credit President Trump for his accomplishments and his choice of the timing. Now it's time to go win. And you know, we can talk about this, but we have the capability to get a strategic victory here, which will get us to a model that looks more like the deterrence that we had had for a little bit of time during first Trump administration. It's never permanent, Mark. Deterrence is always temporary. President Reagan taught us this. But I think the American people, when spoken to plainly and clearly, will come to appreciate that this is central to our Western civilization and its continent.
2: One would hope that President Trump said that intel shows, as again was said by the NATO Secretary General Mark Rutte, that Iran was close to getting a nuclear weapon. They vowed to use it. Not just to destroy Israel, not just to destroy America, but to destroy the West. So I had no alternative but to take action. One would hope that the majority of the American people would say, okay. There was a McLaughlin poll that phrased the question, assuming Iran was close to getting a nuclear weapon, assuming Iran vowed to use a nuclear weapon, would you support military action to prevent Iran from getting a nuclear weapon? When you phrase it that way, the majority of people of elected, of registered, likely voters supported what President Trump is doing. Now, whether you're climbing the corporate ladder, launching a new project, or looking for that extra edge, your brain is your most valuable asset, and now there's a way to support it every single day. 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
7: I'd like to tell you about a man named Phineas who as a child survived the Holocaust. Phineas survived because Christians hid him from the Nazis, risking everything to save his life. Today, Phineas is in his 80s. He can no longer stand on his own or even leave his home to receive medical care. And when sirens sound and missiles fall, he doesn't have the time or the strength to reach safety. But once again, Christians are helping to save his life. Through the International Fellowship of Christians and Jews, a mobile clinic brings doctors and medicine right to Phineas's doorstep, providing care that he otherwise would not receive, especially during a time of war. Phineas said, "Christians saved my life during the Holocaust, and now again, they are helping me. As Israel's Holocaust Remembrance Day approaches, remember these precious children of God by lifting them up in prayer, asking for his protection, his comfort, and his peace. 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
2: 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Is Mamdani's anti-Israel rhetoric contributing to the rise of hate crimes against Jews in New York City? We're going to talk about that later on the show. The WNBA has apologized for chastising two fans who wore XX and XY t-shirts to a game. The National Association of Black Journalists give Stephen A. Smith the old Uncle Tom treatment for allegedly denigrating black females, presumably his comments about Jasmine Crockett. Smith fired back. He is not happy. California is running out of money for the non-built high-speed rail that was supposed to cost $9 billion, now estimated to cost well over $100 billion. What does the Democrat candidate for governor, Javier Becerra, say about all of this? All of this and more, 888-971-SAG, so stick around. The thing that Iran is most counting on is not the Strait of Hormuz. It's TDS. It's American public opinion that doesn't care what Trump does, no matter what it does. He does something well, they forget about it. Border closed in 1 month. Did you really think if I sat down and said to you, all right, Trump's been reelected, the border's been wide open for the last 4 years, it will be steeled shut, shut tighter than Ted's hat band in 30 days. Would you have believed me? Of course not. And now it's not even brought up. Tom Homan talked about all the people that have been rounded up, violent criminal illegal aliens, no longer on the streets to imperil our citizens. Any credit for any of that? Absolutely not. Let's hear this again, number 37.
9: Look, they say they want to abolish ICE. And even members of Congress say, let's abolish ICE. But what they're failing to tell the people is we're enforcing the laws that they wrote, that they enacted. We're not making this up. We're doing the same job we did under, you know, any other president, except under the last 4 years under Joe Biden, ICE wasn't allowed to enforce the law. If they look at the results of what ICE has done, right, yet record numbers of arrest deportation. In June, ICE arrested more illegal aliens than any time in the history of the agency. July, we blew June out of the water. August is going to be the same thing. And people need to remember, just short of 70% of everybody we arrest is a criminal. So we're removing hundreds of thousands of criminals from their neighborhoods, making their neighborhoods safe again. But they can have an answer to abolishing ICE. Okay, ICE just found 151,000 missing children that were smuggled during the Biden administration. They lost track of. Some of these children were victims of sex trafficking. Some were forced into labor. We rescued those children, 151,000. So you want to abolish the agency that found 151,000 children. You want to abolish the agency that sees enough fentanyl to kill every American three times over again. You want to abolish the agency that is attacking sex trafficking and women and children across that border. It just don't make sense. Again, we're making this country safe again. The numbers prove it. Simply look at the data.
2: 4 years of wide open borders. I told you, when in the early days and weeks of the Biden administration, I'm watching Fox News, I'm watching Newsmax, and they're covering the border, and just thousands and thousands of people pouring over. I cut open to CNN. Nothing. Well, they were criticizing Donald Trump, who's no longer even president. Cut open to what was then called MSNB Hee-Haw. Nothing. Although they were criticizing Donald Trump, or if they weren't, they were within 30 seconds. It wasn't until the governors of Texas and Florida put illegal aliens on buses and sent them up north and to places like Martha's Vineyard. Then and only then did CNN, MSNB, Hee-Haw, ABC, NBC, CBS give a rip. Do you think anybody would care if President Barack Obama said, I want to spend money to build a ballroom? Would anybody care? Number 38.
0: Why didn't they bring the suit a year before? Why did they bring the suit in the middle of construction when $400 million almost is spent on its construction? Why wouldn't they have started the suit a year early? Everybody knew it was going to be. I mean, it was no secret. Everybody knew that it was taking place. So they should have done that. But the National Trust is very disloyal to the country because they reveal things. You know, I said the problem with the suit, I told them this, is that we have many military things in this ballroom. And ideally, they shouldn't be revealed. But now they are revealed, so the world knows about it. That's okay. They shouldn't have done it. They're very disloyal. But I think we're doing really well. We're way ahead of schedule. And somebody and many presidents are going to use it for many years ago. The country will have one of the greatest gifts it's ever received.
2: And General Jack Keane says he's never seen such disinformation regarding the conditions on the USS Abraham Lincoln. Here's President Trump, number 52.
12: USS Lincoln?
0: Yeah, it is. That was a CNN fake report. The Lincoln has been out there for a period of time, good period of time. But over the years, we've had them out there much longer. I was at a group meeting, and an admiral came up to see me over the weekend. And it was at a big group, and he happened to be an admiral retired. He said, I've been on ships that are out there much longer than that, sir. And I know people on the Lincoln, they say it's beautifully maintained and beautifully taken care of. And other people went out and they found out to be true. It was fake news reporting from CNN.
2: And this is what a Colorado Democrat gubernatorial candidate told Al Sharpton about how Democrats should be dealing with Donald Trump. Number two.
16: Looking at Democrats nationally, where should the focus be? Meeting the left or fighting Trump, regardless of who's leading?
17: I can speak for myself and my approach, and I believe it was a winning one, which is Democrats do not want to be told, let's make nice with the Trump administration. Let's ask nicely.
2: Medicare for all, how expensive is that going to be? California's running out of money for the high-speed rail. What does the Democrat gubernatorial candidate Javier Becerra say about all of this? Do not leave town.
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30: 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Even as commander of America's army, Washington remembered that he remained one of the people and that the power entrusted to him was never his to keep. 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It gave America a standard for leadership. Those who hold power must remain accountable to the people they serve. 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
2: 888-971-SAGE, 888-971-7243. I am Larry Elder. We are Salem News Channel. We'll talk about the California high-speed train in a minute. We'll talk about Medicare for All and the price tag. Mamdani and the Rise of Hate Crimes Against Jews in New York City, WNBA apologizing to two fans who wore a pro Sophie Cunningham shirt. She's a woman who said that shouldn't be biological men competing against biological women. The t-shirt said XX or XY, and security went up to them, told them that they needed to change. And they did change, otherwise they'd be kicked out. The league has now apologized to the two fans. And Stephen A. Smith got the Uncle Tom treatment from the National Association of Black Journalists. All of this and more. Debbie Wasserman Schultz, former DNC chair, ran in a newly designed district against four black Democrat opponents. District is the largest group composing that district are blacks at around 42%, whites around 31%, Hispanic, Asians around 27% combined. She won, defeating four black opponents. And Byron Donalds has won his primary for governor of Florida. He, of course, received an endorsement from Donald Trump. So Byron Donalds is trying to be governor in a state where blacks are the minority, and Debbie Wasserman is trying to win a district in which whites are the largest group. Meaning both Byron Donalds and Debbie Wasserman Schultz believe people are going to vote for them, not based on race, not based on color, but based on whether or not they feel they're going to be the best representative for them. Kind of like the way somebody named Barack Obama did in 2008 and again in 2012. As I said, the biggest weapon for the Iranians is TDS. Listen to Georgia Senator John Ossoff, who's really teed off on President Trump recently. Number three.
1: But look, there's talk that he might try to declare me and Raphael Warnock illegitimate senators. Obviously, the president has no power to do that, but he does have the power to try to intimidate people. He's demonstrated his will to abuse power. I expect him to use whatever he puts out there on Thursday as a pretext either for some attempted unconstitutional use of federal power to interfere in the election or to give his proxies and loyalists in state and local jurisdictions some cover for whatever they might attempt or to lay the groundwork for challenging the result. And the bottom line is that this is a real and live threat to voting rights in the United States right now, and perhaps the most significant we've faced since the 1960s. And I'm asking folks again to help me defend voting rights and get the vote in Georgia at electjohn.com.
2: I think that Donald Trump is going to try to declare me and Raphael Warnock illegitimate senators. Obviously, he doesn't have the power to do that, but he does have the power to intimidate by calling me illegitimate. You mean the way Hillary referred to President Trump for 4 years during Trump 1.0 and saying the election was stolen, or is that different? 888-971-SAGE. Do not leave town. Talking about here now.
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5: With SRN News, I'm Keith Peters in Washington. Republican redistricting shapes today's Florida primaries. Correspondent Bernie Bennett reports.
7: Responding to President Donald Trump's desire to have a better shot at defending the Republican majority in Congress, Governor Ron DeSantis eagerly pushed to redraw Florida's congressional districts. It's yielded a round of political dominoes in South Florida. Broward County, the most left-leaning in the state, is down to one presumably Democratic district. It's plurality black. But Debbie Wasserman